0: Byron Donalds for governor. He'll be back in Alabama next week for the Alabama-Georgia football game. The co-pilot of the Fly Dubai jet that nearly crashed this week after he attacked the captain remains in custody as the captain, who was severely wounded, recovers in a hospital in Saudi Arabia.
1: Today, Indian national captain Smit Machar spoke from his hospital bed to Indian Prime Minister Narendra Modi about the moment his co-pilot started attacking him midair. In a 2025 YouTube interview, Machar, a 17-year veteran pilot, said crews trained for medical and weather emergencies, but nothing like this.
0: Fox's Jeff Paul in Tel Aviv. The captain said he knew he had one chance to try to open the door and took it. Passengers were able to storm in and subdue the co-pilot as a secondary crew took the controls, landing safely in Saudi Arabia. The G7 group of wealthy democracies has agreed to release 100 million barrels of oil, starting with what they say will be a substantial amount of diesel.
2: This is something President Trump had been calling for as global conflicts push up the price of diesel. He threatened to ban U.S. exports of the fuel. That would have meant more for the domestic market, potentially easing prices in the U.S. while pushing them up elsewhere.
0: Fox's Jonathan Savage. 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
0: Appearance in the state of Washington today for a U.S. Energy Department employee who is facing terror charges.
6: 51-year-old Ashton Hamad El-Aboudi making an initial appearance in federal court in Richland, Washington. Following his arrest Thursday, he's accused of providing material support to a foreign terrorist organization. The FBI says El-Aboudi, a U.S. Department of Energy employee, traveled to Yemen last year to try to establish connections with Houthi leadership. He also allegedly purchased materials that can be used to make explosives and allegedly lied about it to the FBI. He remains in federal custody. Jeff Manasso, Fox News.
0: Job creation cooled in September, but more people were looking for work.
7: The unemployment rate rose to 4.2% last month. The number of new jobs created cooled to 29,000 after a rebound in August. And revisions to July and August show 60,000 fewer jobs created than previously reported. Economist Steve Moore was hoping for stronger job growth, but he sees a positive trend.
8: There has been a realignment of the economy over the last year and a half or so, and that's been a big decline in government employment, mm-hmm. and a nice bump up in private sector employment.
7: And more people were looking for work last month. The labor force participation rate rose to 61.8. Ginny Coselda, Fox News.
0: Amazon's investing more than $1 billion over the next 5 years into communities where it operates data centers for education, job learning, water preservation projects, and other local priorities. This comes as the backlash over data centers from politicians and local communities grow. Amazon has already spent more than $1 billion in communities with large data center presence over the past 3 years. I'm Lee Silasera. This is Fox News.
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13: Hello, America, the president. We can't do this every night, of course, but he is in Mobile, Alabama. We're going to tap in and see what he has to say. Go ahead.
14: Sports, I think he'd survive. He would survive. That would be, he wouldn't even know. Just, they'd be trying to tackle him. He would think it was. No, he's not scared. He's not worried. And give 25 million illegal aliens amnesty. That's what they want to do. They want to give amnesty to everybody that came into our country illegally. Or you can defeat the Democrat, communists, and vote for more money in your pockets, bigger paychecks for your families, lower taxes, less crime, more Alabama steel, and more Alabama shipyards, and amnesty for illegal aliens will not happen. If you want to turn America into a poor, crime-ridden, communist, third-world nation, I suggest you vote for the Democrats. If you want to keep America the strongest, most successful nation the world has ever seen, we are right now more respected than at any time in the history of our country. And that's with a bad press. And if you want all of those great things that we just talked about, you have to vote Republican. You have to vote for these people. You have to vote for these people. So just think of what the Trump administration, our Republican majorities, have accomplished in less than 2 years' time. Nobody's ever seen this before. Nobody's ever done it. We have the most successful, it's not 2 years, it's substantially less, the most successful presidency in history. You know, my first term was very successful. We had the strongest economy in the history of our country. And that even included COVID, which Biden really screwed up at the end. But that was a curse on everybody. The whole world was cursed with it. But we had the greatest economy in the history of our country. We're blowing it away. You'll see numbers coming out. We're blowing it away. We inherited the worst border in American history, and we turned it into the strongest and most secure border in the history of our country. And in the past 17 months, it's hard to believe because millions, 25 million people poured into our country. But in the past 17 months, zero. This is done by generally, they like to call themselves progressive. It's too beautiful a word. They don't deserve it. It's a beautiful word. Progressive. They're actually anti-progressive. But these lists are done by people that tend left. I said, who does them? People that tend left. So zero illegal aliens have been admitted into the United States and done by, think of it. It's hard to believe, actually. You know, they should say 200. They say zero. And a lot of people, you know, most people don't even try anymore because they know they're not going to get through. 17 years, think of it, we've done things for so many years. It was so bad, then we straightened it out. You know, I inherited bad borders twice. In 2016, the border was bad. In 2024, it was really bad. I fixed it once, and then I fixed it again. And my all-time favorite chart, I looked over there, you know, that was a chart.
13: We will dip in again. It's Friday, and I'm running out of time. I want you to listen to something. In addition to our great president, we will get back. Mondami on the Theo Von podcast yesterday. This guy, Theo Von, is another punk comedian. I believe the VP said it was one of his favorite podcasts as well. Theo Von is loved by the supremacists. He's loved now by the Marxists and even the Islamists. He's another Israel hater. Keep all these things in mind, because we're going to keep track of it all, and when the time comes, we're going to unleash. So we have Theo Von, who's a nobody. These failed comedians. And he has Mondami on his program, his podcast. And listen to what Mondami says about socialism. Cut four, go.
15: Socialism, to me, it means that you will have whatever you need to live a dignified life, and that it is the government's job to deliver on that.
13: All right, so let's stop right there. So no matter if you work or you don't want to work, you don't have to take any responsibility for what's going on in your life. If you have some money and you waste it on drugs, wasted on something else, gambling, well, that's not your fault. It shouldn't be a problem. You want something for a dignified life. What does that mean? What does that mean if you want something for a dignified life? Is it a dignified life when you steal money from hardworking middle-class people and others and give it to somebody else who's not hardworking? Is that okay with you, America? If you take Medicare, that is supposed to be an insurance program that millions and millions of seniors have paid into, and they expect it to be run properly by the government, they expect it to be there for them because they could have put that money into other investments which would have been worth a fortune. It was forcibly taken out of their paycheck. And you give it to everybody, just give it to everybody, including illegal aliens, the Democrats are saying. So you destroy the program. It's impossible to get to see a doctor. It's impossible to get to see a specialist. We see what's happened in Canada. It's a disaster. And a lot of people like Medicare right now. Is that okay by you, America? Is that dignified for those of you who've paid into it? Is it? Is it dignified when a mayor says that we're going to tax people at confiscatory rates if it's their second home? And he puts out a list, and then you have to go in and prove that it's not your second home. And they have a lot of people there where it's their first home. But a second home can also be very expensive to the person who owns two homes. But you get the point? There's nothing dignified about socialism. Socialism doesn't put groceries on the shelf. Socialism doesn't put enough money in your pocket to live off of. Socialism is government. Government bureaucrats, well paid. It's people like Ro Khan Mancana, who buy $9-10 million homes with seven bedrooms and elevators and all the rest of it, while going on and on about the great benefits of socialism. You would trade our capitalist system for socialism? Seriously? A dignified life. What happens in countries that have socialist economies? Whether it's a country like Britain or France, or whether they're Marxist regimes with socialist economies, what happens? Every single one of them, you lose your civil liberties. The government now controls if you eat. The government controls your speech. The government controls if you're free or you're going to live in jail. The government becomes enormously powerful. Why would we give up this constitutional republic, this greatest of all countries, the greatest economy of all countries, that's created so much for so many people that they're slamming into our country faster than we can possibly even count them during the Biden regime? Because this punk who's 35 years old, he's been a citizen for 8 years, he grew up extremely wealthy in Uganda, in a home that had a fence and a wall around it to protect his family, because he said so? Or Theo Von, some low-life, phony comedian who says the damnest things, who is in Israel and a Jew hater in my personal view, we should listen to these two morons? No, I don't think so. By the way, God, I put his name out of my head. Sliwa. I used to know you, Curtis. We would talk at WABC. You were a real patriot. You and the Guardian Angels, so much respect I had for all of you. Now you flipped. Now you're Mondami's buddy. I'm sure you have 1,000 weasel words to explain it. What a disaster you've become. Very, very unfortunate. Too bad. One of the good guys is now thrown in with the bad guys. Just a fact. I'll be right back.
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0: Charles Barkley's had enough of these Marxists and these socialists. I've always liked Charles Barkley. No, I don't know him. Don't always agree with him, but I like lots of the things he says. Look, again, I don't always agree with him, but he speaks his mind. I feel that way about Stephen A. Smith. He, I know well, and I adore the man. Absolutely adore him. Respect him. And we don't always agree, and some of you don't like him, but you know what? That's your fault. Seriously? He's a very reasonable guy. Very reasonable guy. Here's Charles Barkley on the Chris Cuomo podcast yesterday. Democrats are spewing some of the stupidest S I've ever heard. Hat tip chief nerd on X, cut 8, go.
1: Listen, I'm an independent who's voted Democratic most of the time. You think that I'm going to get on TV and kill my credibility saying every Democratic, like some of these people out here talking about no ICE, no prison, so using words like socialism, like, no, I don't believe in that. Wait, no cops? I think that's some of the stupid I've ever heard. Well, what are we going to do without cops? Yeah. What are we going to do without prisons? Like, I've seen some of these politicians, I'm like, this is the stupidest ever. And a lot of them, most of them, well, let me think, probably all of them have been Democrats. I think that's some of the stupidest I ever heard. Now, ICE has to do a much better job. Much better job. We can't just let people come across the border. We can't do that. But ICE has to do a better job. We need immigrants in this country. They're some of the most amazing, hardworking people in the world. But we need to get rid of the crooked immigrants. I don't even understand. We need, you need to have ID when you go vote. Like some of this stuff, like, wait, Democrats say, like, no, you, when you go vote, you need ID.
0: A lot of common sense there, Mr. Producer. Now I want you to hear from the New York Islamic scholar Bidwan Siobo Yabadabadu. On September 11th, just a few weeks ago, the 25th anniversary of 9/11, I want you to listen to this. And then I want you to tell me how this guy's not deported, if he's a naturalized citizen, how he's not denaturalized, and if he is... Here is a result of birthright citizenship. Shame on John Roberts. Shame on the Supreme Court. Cut 9, go.
2: Despite all of the negative that came from 9/11, despite so many who died, so many who were affected, it was the single biggest moment in American Muslim history that shed light on Islam. And as a result, so many look to Islam and embrace Islam.
0: You hear this man? Should he even be in this country? Should he be in this country, damn it? No! I had it up to here with these disgusting, cancer-ridden, diabolical, America-hating, Hamas-supporting people who are in this country and who celebrate 9/11. They're celebrating killing 3,000 Americans. Do you understand? If that plane went down with all the Israelis on it, they'd be celebrating that. And the woke right neo-fascists, the Marxists, they stand with these Islamists. They stand with them. The Tucker Carlsons, the Steve Bannons, the Matt Gaetz, all these guys. Go ahead.
2: Look into this. So many people, there are stories on YouTube. There is a story of one, I forget his name. He was very much against Islam. He went to the masjid, I think this is in Tennessee,

0: Allahu Akbar. Moments like
1: you're
0: these
1: sucker.
0: Are opportunities. They are opportunities that we need to take advantage of.
1: Right, that's enough. Then we have an unidentified member at the two-year anniversary memorial for Hezbollah leader Hassan Nasrallah. A memorial in Dearborn Estates, Michigan is the new London. It's the new Paris. That's what it is. Paterson, New Jersey, same thing. And you can thank your local governments. You can thank your planning boards and your zoning boards. Rubber stamping these damn things. Cut 10, go.
2: We are proud to say Sayyid Hassan Nasrallah is our leader. And the person...
1: Nasrallah is their leader, the man who killed all those Marines. The man who killed all those Christians in Lebanon. Nasrallah is their leader. You understand? Nasrallah was the most powerful terrorist until Netanyahu took out this bastard, which is why they hate Netanyahu. The president really should endorse Netanyahu. I'm saying that quite strongly. He's come close. He's got advisors that probably don't want him to do it. Of course, all the Arab potentates, same thing. But he ought to just clearly and forcefully do it. Because we have no better ally. There is no better leader in the rest of the world, period. Go ahead.
2: Because he was the one who stood up for the oppressed. He was the one...
1: Shut up, you a-hole. Sick of you. What are you doing in my country? He was the one who stood... By the way, Hacktet Memory, MEMRI.org. You really should be checking out this site. These clips that I just used, they come from there. MEMRI.org, a very brave, small group of men and women. Every day, tracking this stuff down. And putting it in English and making it clear that we're aware of this. This is happening in the United States of America. Not in defeated Europe. Not in the Middle East. In the United States of America. I'll be right back.

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7: 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On this day, October 2nd,

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1: In many larger cities, the YMCA offered beds, showers, and breakfast for young people who needed a place to stay. In some places, it was an open secret that gays would look for partners outside the YMCA bunkhouses. And producer Jacques Morali and lead singer Victor Willis wrote a song about it. The lines, "You can hang out with all the boys," and "You can do whatever you feel," were obvious gay references. Parts of the music video were filmed outside a YMCA in Manhattan, and some of the dance moves were filmed inside a club called the Ramrod. It was a well-known gay bar in Manhattan. The YMCA's lawsuit says the village people used their good name without permission, but the song was popular, and not everyone got the gay references. The case was settled out of court when the real YMCA won the rights to use the song in a series of TV commercials on this day, October 2nd, 1979. And on this day, remember that sometimes popularity can bridge differences. I'm Chris Cotton.
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0: If you're trying to reach Mark on the air, call him at 877-381-3811. 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
1: 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And if you see a post-purchase survey, will you do me a favor? Please be sure to mention that you heard about Cozy Earth right here on the Mark Levin Show. Yes, what a beautiful gift to give your spouse. Or to give yourself, for that matter. All right, we're going to dip into President Trump again, who's in Alabama. Let's go.
2: What we're all going to do very quickly, as I said, I will issue a Trump dividend of $5,000 to every adult citizen in America. Will happen. We will make all Trump tax cuts permanent, including the famous no tax on tips. They want to end it. Overtime and Social Security for our seniors. We will make it permanent. We will win the war on corruption and fraud that is right now being led by our great Vice President J.D. Vance. He's doing a great job. We will pass the No Invasion of Our Country Act, prohibiting any future president from ever opening our borders to illegal immigrants again. We will pass a truly great health care plan that will stop all payments to big insurance companies. Right now, the government pays them billions, and those insurance companies, they own the Democrat Party. They are owned, I'll tell you what, you never saw anything like it. The Democrats, they pay them what they make, billions and billions of dollars. And we're going to give the money directly to you instead of the insurance companies. You're going to buy your own health care, and you're going to have a lot of money left. And we will end, and this is where it all began, the crime, because we have the best crime numbers in history. It all began with this stupid no cash bail. You kill somebody, you walk out, no cash bail, crazy. We will pass, and this is so big, we will pass the death penalty for large-scale drug dealers, human traffickers, and anyone who kills a police officer. And we will pass, and we're getting very close, we will pass the Save America Act to defend our sacred elections, and it will include voter ID and proof of citizenship. It will happen. And we will enshrine in permanent law no men in women's sports, no transgender mutilization of your children, and many other things with, really, they have something all in common. It's called common sense. But ladies and gentlemen of Alabama, the golden age of America is upon us. We're in the golden age. We've never had anything happen like this. We've never had anything happen. But you must get out and vote. And I'm talking about you, but I'm also, we have a lot of television back there and other places are watching and they have communists. You know, I don't think you have communists, or I don't think your guy's a communist. I don't think your Senate candidate is a communist. He's not any good. Your governor candidate's not any good. He's a radical left guy, but he's not a communist. But they have communists running all over our country. And we will never be a communist country. We're not going to be a communist. We're not going to elect these people. But you must get out and vote for Republicans and all Trump candidates. And I'm talking to so many people in our country because they're being told really bad things. They're being told about ideologies like they're great. They sound good, but in 1 year it all collapses. The whole thing goes to hell and you live in squalor. You live in fear. You live in death. It's a terrible thing.
1: Terrible is right.
2: It's happened for 2,000 years with different names. We've already made unbelievable progress, and now we will reach new levels of greatness. We're going to reach new levels. We're at the highest level we've ever been. It's my honor to be your president. I love Alabama.
1: Let me just say this, America. We are so blessed to have him as our president a second time. I'm not kidding. The people who hate you, you, Mr. and Mrs. America, who hate America, who want to destroy our Constitution, who reject our Declaration, who despise our history, whether they are born here and they're now Marxist ideologues, whether they came here, they're Islamists, whether they're woke right, neo-fascists, who want to destroy the Republican Party while claiming to control it and be MAGA when they're fake MAGA. The president has rejected most of them, and you should too. We have to turn out, those of us who are unvarnished, patriotic Americans. We've had family members here for God knows how long who have fought for this country. Some of us really have, and some of you have not, and that's okay too. But we have an obligation now to vote. That is our generation's obligation. We're not asking anybody to go to the draft and go off to war against China or Russia or any of that. Maybe one day, I pray not. No, we're just saying vote. Vote early. Make sure your spouse votes, or your boyfriend, or your girlfriend, if you're of the same mind. Make sure the rest of your family votes, and your social circle, and your friends. Take it upon yourself. Take the initiative. At a minimum, vote. But you can do so much more in this country. You're still allowed to call people and encourage them to vote, to text them and to email them. It's so important. This is the only way we have to stop these people. There is no other way. There is no other way short of civil war. And we don't want a civil war. We don't want to get to that point. They do. We don't. But we will defend our country. We will defend our rights. And right now it just means voting en masse. There's some Republicans, literally, I cannot stand. It doesn't even matter this election. I'll vote for a cantaloupe. A cantaloupe over a Democrat to fill a Senate seat or a House seat. Because I know what they want to do to us. I know what they want to do to your children and grandchildren. We have an obligation to defend our country. We have an absolute obligation to vote. We have an obligation to put an end to this and to teach the Democrat Party once and for all that we reject them and what they stand for. We're not communists and Marxists. We're not Islamists. We're not neo-fascists. We are patriotic Americans. We love our country. We love what it has given to us and what we have given to it. Our country is not, as the Marxists say. Our country is not, as the Islamists say. Our country is not what the woke right neo-fascists say. It is the greatest country on the face of the earth because we are the greatest people on the face of the earth who've taken advantage of what's been handed to us by our forefathers, by the founders. Third world migrants don't get to call the shots here. Communists don't get to call the shots here. Fascists don't get to call the shots here. We do. We do. We will not be dispirited. Quite the contrary. We're going to be passionate. We're not going to surrender ourselves to the mobs that we see in Europe. We're not going to do it. We're going to defend ourselves. And the first line of defense is to vote. I don't care if you have to crawl to the damn precinct. Many of you are already getting ballots. Use the damn thing. Don't say, I only vote on election day. Yeah, well, you know what? What if you can't get to the poll on election day? Vote! Vote. I'll be right back.
3: 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WTAQ.
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0: He's passionate.
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0: He's funny.
1: Get off the phone, you big dope.
0: And you always learn something. 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

America, we be at here. My two favorite action shows on TV. My number one, which is on Monday nights after this show, is Chicago PD. It's a killer show. Number two is FBI. That's a killer show, too. They took off Blue Bloods, which drives me crazy. I love that show. Tom Selleck and another, just a great cast. And I think they did it because it's named the Reagan family and their Catholic family and a religious family. I just think it was something like that because they had great ratings. Chicago Fire is quite good as well. I'm afraid to say this because my family will take advantage of me. Law and Order, the original series, Mr. Producer, I'm starting to like it. I'm starting to like it. I forget the lady's name, Haggerty or whatever it is, her real name. What is it? Oh, 2 minutes, he's telling me. Let's get going. All right. While much of the world stays silent, Pastor John Hagee, my dear friend, has been a steadfast voice for Israel for decades. And in his critical new book, God's Prophetic Clock, he lays out the clear biblical timeline that we're watching unfold right now. And this book tells you how Israel was reborn in a single day in 1948, just as the prophet said. Jerusalem reunited under Jewish control in 1967. Nations of the earth turning against the Jewish people. These are not random events. As he points out, these are the signs from Scripture, and we're approaching a critical hour. The clock is ticking. 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Honor God's covenant. 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What were you saying to me, Mr. Producer? I couldn't hear. Oh, don't forget two very, very important Life, Liberties, and Levin Saturday and Sunday. Please set your DVR, whatever recording device you use, if you can't be sure you're going to be watching it live. Maybe you're watching baseball or football. That's what recording devices are for. Saturday, a killer monologue, a killer show. We have Steve Moore, and we also have Nathan Sales, counterterrorism expert. And Sunday, really special, a full 1 hour. I sit down at the Supreme Court with Justice Sam Alito. You're going to want to hear this for sure. Sunday, big show. Saturday, big show, 8 p.m. Eastern. And now for you, Ray Charles in America. Here we go.

0: Well, ladies and gentlemen, the week is officially over. The weekend begins now. Please don't forget Life, Liberty, and Levin, 8 p.m. Eastern, Saturday and Sunday. Really two great brand-new shows. And I think you're going to love them. We salute our armed forces, police officers, firefighters, emergency personnel, ICE, the Border Patrol. Thank you all. Our truckers, people, men and women in Ukraine, men and women in Iran, men and women in Israel, you, the American people, red-blooded Americans, we've got to vote. We've got to vote. We've got to vote. You've got to be the Paul Revere's and the Thomas Paine's. It's up to you. Good night, Spritey and Griffey and Pepsi and Smokey. Good night, Zelda and Gigi and Indy and Patton and Rory. Good night, little Barney and big Marty. We miss you all. Good night, Dad. Good night, Mom. We're holding down the fort. Good night, Leo. Good night, Joe. Good night, Bernard. Good night, Teddy and Lou. Good night, Buddy, Eric, and Tony. All great patrons.
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11: To another deep red state. I'm Lisa Lacera, Fox News. President Trump in Mobile, Alabama for a campaign rally.
12: When I'm on the ballot, we kill everybody. So just close your eyes and pretend I'm on the ballot. But in a way, I am on the ballot because we have to win. It's the most important midterm election we've ever had.
11: The president said even though he's confident of Republican wins in the state, it's important for people to get out and vote. Meanwhile, several states have made changes to congressional districts in the run-up to the midterm.
13: President Trump drew battle lines, demanding that Texas draw new congressional lines. Florida followed suit with new maps, hoping to score 4 additional GOP seats. Other Republican-led states like Tennessee, Missouri, and Louisiana raced to craft districts favoring the GOP. Republicans boasted how their maps would bolster their chances. Historically, the president's party loses around 26 seats in the first midterm. Democrats say redistricting was a hedge against the norm.
11: Fox's Chad Pergram on Capitol Hill. The Fly Dubai co-pilot who nearly crashed a flight bound for Israel with more than 180 people on board was barred from flying by his native Oman, over concerns he adopted extremist views. He remains in custody. The Justice Department accusing the University of California, Los Angeles School of Law of discriminating against white and Asian students in its admissions process.
2: Assistant Attorney General for the DOJ's Civil Rights Division, Harmeet Dhillon, alleging in a statement the school runs a two-tiered admission system whose academic bar for acceptance shifts up or down depending on the color of your skin, adding the use of race as a thumb on the scale that helps or disadvantages any student is illegal. UCLA's School of Law pushing back on the allegations, maintaining that students are admitted through a comprehensive, merit-based review process.
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11: South Korea threatens action against Ukraine unless they get an apology and admission of broken trust.
15: It's been days since South Korea accused the Ukrainian leader of breaching a confidentiality agreement in his speech to the UN. Now, the South Korean president has warned of additional measures if Kyiv doesn't acknowledge the agreement and apologize. President Vladimir Zelensky revealed two North Koreans fighting for Russia had been captured and handed over to Seoul. In his X post today, South Korean leader Lee Jae-myung didn't say what the additional measures would be. South Korea's given Ukraine non-lethal aid during the war with Russia. North Korea sent Russia thousands of soldiers plus weapons and ammunition. Jonathan Savage, Fox News.
11: One of the largest eyewear retail chains in the Netherlands has suspended sales of Meta's Ray-Ban smart glasses in the Netherlands and in Belgium over growing privacy concerns. A Meta spokesperson says the company is continuing to develop the glasses, saying they have a bright light on them when someone is taking a picture or recording, and the camera is disabled if someone tries to tamper with the light. Plans to play a baseball game at a national park are scrapped.
16: Major League Baseball says it is no longer considering hosting a game in Grand Teton National Park following a report that said the league was floating the idea to the federal government. The Washington Post report published Monday said the national park in western Wyoming was a possible future site for an MLB game, but the report was quickly met with resistance from environmental groups and others. Commissioner Rob Manfred sent a letter Thursday to Wyoming officials saying the league was merely, quote, conducting initial due diligence on many potential sites and that Grand Teton would not remain under consideration. Tony Genualdo, Fox News.
11: Major League Baseball's hosted several games at neutral sites over the years, like the Field of Dreams game in Iowa. I'm Lee Silasera. This is Fox News.
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1: Yes, indeed. Great radio stations across the land, along with CJ in for Sam. Polo's getting it done. It is the Joe Pags Show. Thanks. Appreciate you stopping by. There's a lot going on, lots to get to. Bottom of this hour, it's going to be Allie Bradley, incredible reporter, Southwest reporter from News Nation, the senior border reporter. And she's got some news that she broke about our military sending troops, literal troops, to the Rio Grande Valley. And the reason for that is a bunch of drones being sent over by the cartels. So there's an uptick in what's going on there. But again, because you've got President Trump, you've got a situation where they're not just going to let the drones come in and more illegal aliens come in. They're going to go and fight it. And that's a very interesting story that we only know about because Allie Bradley broke that story. We'll have her bottom of this hour. Next hour, it's going to be Dr. Ben Carson, part one, Dr. Ben Carson, part two, and hour number three. So we've got a lot coming your way. The president is also going to be speaking in Alabama, and we can take a live feed from there. Polo loves this. We do a live feed from the president because it's dump button city, just in case.
2: And the audio is always not great, so.
1: Well, it could be better this time. You never see. We only do it to see if it's going to be better this time, which generally speaking, it's not. Then we also have to be careful to not get any copyrighted music on it. It's always fun to jockey that live. We do it for the people, Polo. We do it for the people.
2: Yes, that we do, but. Is it fun?
1: Fun in a not very fun way, but it's a Friday. It's a fun Friday. Exactly. That's the kind of fun it is.
2: Yeah.
1: By the way, it is Free Speech Friday, 888-941-PAGS, 888-941-7247, joepags.com. Scroll down, click on contact. Love to hear from you. The fallout from not killing this Krista Pike person continues, and it's exactly what I told you it was going to be. Now the left and these idiots that believe that people should not get just punishment when they murder somebody, they're calling for a moratorium on the death penalty, period. They want a halt to the death penalty. It's just not fair what you did to her. What I find to be odd is that when they didn't get the vein, allegedly, and were putting the poison into her system, she went to sleep, started snoring a bit, got up. Now she's in critical condition. I'm not sure she's brain dead or what the story is. But the complaint is that it wasn't humane enough. And I said this yesterday, was it humane what she did to that woman, her classmate, 30-some-odd years ago? Here's the story, and I called for this yesterday. You know that I did. Don't even start. Calls grow for U.S. death penalty halt after torturous botched execution of Krista Pike. Pike alive but in critical condition as experts call ordeal that unfolded in Tennessee unimaginably barbaric. I wonder how the family of the dead girl feels about what happened to her. Look it up. Look up the detail. I'm not going to get into the gory details again. Look up the details of what Krista Pike did. You tell me. Story continues from The Guardian, so it could be fake news. Top lawyers, doctors, and members of the faith community are calling for a moratorium on the death penalty after Tennessee's failed attempt to execute Krista Pike left the prisoner alive but in critical condition and receiving life-saving medical care. Why are they giving her life-saving medical care? Did I miss something? The objective was to make her die. Why give her life-saving care if the objective is for her to die? I'm confused. You're going to bring her back to really good health and then try to kill her again? I must be missing something. I must be. The recent spate of harrowing botched executions across U.S. death penalty states reached a new low late on Wednesday when Tennessee's Governor Bill Lee called off the procedure after Pike had been injected with two full syringes of pentobarbital. She's the only person who has survived being administered 5 grams of the sedative, a massive dose that under normal circumstances is considered fatal. Right, if you get into the vein, they didn't have somebody who could either they didn't have somebody who was competent enough to get into the vein, or they had somebody who was against the death penalty and might have done it on purpose. I don't know which. An hour after the first injection was given, she was overheard by eyewitnesses to still be breathing, choking, and struggling, and was found to have a heartbeat. Her lawyer said her current condition and degree to which she may have been brain damaged through oxygen deprivation were as yet unknown. Sandra Babcock, a death penalty scholar at Cornell Law School, who advises Pike's legal team, told The Guardian that the events that unfolded were unimaginably barbaric. They demand accountability. Yeah, she should be dead. The person who didn't make her dead should be accountable. I agree. She added that the minimum Lee must now commute Krista Pike's death sentence to life imprisonment. You can kiss my ass. sentenced to death by a jury of her peers, and she should die because of what she did. Another of Pike's lawyers, Randy Spivey, who was president of the death chamber, called Pike's ordeal cruel and torturous. He said he had personally counted 7 needles stuck into Pike's left arm, one of which appeared to be bent when it was pulled from her. Pike 50 was sentenced to death for the brutal 1995 killing of a teenage classmate, Colleen Slimmer. She was set to be the first woman executed in Tennessee more than 200 years. So very little details. Very little details on exactly what she did. Look it up. Don't take my word for it. And I'm not somebody who has blood dripping from my teeth that I want death. I want a just punishment. I want retribution for what she did to this innocent person. That's what I want. And as a Christian, I can want that. But it didn't happen. So now they want to commute the sentence to life, which is exactly what I said might happen yesterday. They also, you know, are sitting there saying, now you should just end all executions, period. The only reason you're injecting her with medicine instead of hanging her or shooting her or electrocuting her is because of the left idiots that now want it commuted. The same people said it was cruel and unusual to hang somebody. How? That's how they killed people forever. Use the guillotine if you have to. She's a horrible person. Evil on earth. Somebody wrote to me yesterday, you know, what if she found Jesus? Well, she'll go meet him soon. It's that simple. And I would want you to do the same to me if I killed somebody in the fashion that she did. I will never kill somebody out of malice. I will never just murder somebody because I feel like it. That's never going to happen. I hope to never take a life ever. Now, you come and attack my family and my stuff and myself, that's a different story. I hope never to do it. But this is just an inhumane person. Is it? Do you dislike that I'm about to say I'm okay with her being in pain right now? I mean, she wouldn't be had they just done it right. Tim Burchett from Tennessee, U.S. Representative. We like Tim a lot. He has something to say about this today.
3: But what happens next? I mean, the state tried to kill her twice. She was on death row, and then they took her to the hospital for life-saving care.
1: He was on my friend Katie Pavlich's show on News Nation.
3: Two things in conflict with each other, and now she's alive at the hospital. So what is the state to do when she recovers?
4: They prop her up and bring her to a firing squad. I think that should be. We need to, in our legislature, just to step forward. We can use the electric chair. It was used in the last few years. And there's a question of whether it's cruel and inhuman punishment. You hear that all the time. Well, the firing squad and hanging are 100%. I've never heard of them not being. And let's get to something that works and let's do it. Get away from the drugs. That's been problematic from the start. I was in the legislature when they legalized that and we moved away from the electric chair. But we've used the electric chair in the last few years and it's been successful. So I think either you go there, either that or hanging or firing squad. Like I said, firing squad, you put 7 people up there, you give 5 of them bullets, 2 blanks, you put a, you put them 30 feet away and you put something over their heart where they know where they hit and they go.
1: That's it. You get the punishment that the jury said you deserve. I'm not sure I understand. Because they didn't properly kill her, that's the argument to no longer do the death penalty. Had they killed her, then you wouldn't argue to get rid of the death penalty? And I made mention of this yesterday. Of course the death penalty is a deterrent. Studies say that those who are murderers in prison, they say they still would have done it even if the death penalty would have been available. Here is what you don't know, and it's unknowable. How many people didn't kill somebody because they knew that Tennessee or Texas had the death penalty? How many did not do it? How many were deterred from doing it because they knew that they would die if they did it? You can't know that. So, of course, it's a deterrent. We have no idea how many people weren't killed because the wannabe killer or murderer did not do it knowing that they would die in turn because of where they live. So don't give me that argument either. Now, this bears mentioning, I do the show live Monday through Friday, 6 to 9 p.m. Eastern Time. If you're listening to the show outside those times, I love being on those stations. I'm not complaining about my time slot there. But yesterday, you know, CJ screening the calls, and a lot of people called in hour 3 to talk about this topic, which we talked about in hour one. A lot of you get hour one as hour three. Your hour one starts 2 or 3 hours later than after we start. So when you called in, we couldn't take the death penalty call because we were 2 hours away from talking about it. Today, luckily, and that's why I like doing Free Speech Friday, I will take your call on this. I'll take your call on whatever's on your mind. If I know something about it, we'll talk about it. If not, I'm just going to move on. I'll say thank you and move on. But today is the day. A lot of people wanted to be heard on the death penalty yesterday because we talked about it at length. We do have updates now, of course. Her legal team and her legal advisors want the death penalty gone now. Tim Burchett, rightfully so, a U.S. representative from Tennessee, wants her to die. And that's because the jury said she should. So I'll certainly take your calls on it today. Whereas even if you called yesterday in hour two or three, we were done, we were past this, and you can't really rewind on a talk show and say, let's go back to what we talked about in hour one, because most people don't listen for 3 hours. 888-941-PAGS, 888-941-7247, joepags.com. Is there any validity to the call to stop executions because of this? Don't call me and tell me I'm against executions because I just am. Well, you can do that if you want, but that's not directly related to the update today. The update today is, no longer should this even be an option because of what happened to her. So should it be taken off the table simply because of what happened to her? Or do you agree with Tim Burchett and with me? Listen, she was sentenced to die. She should. And it should not have taken 31 years to get us here. 888-941-PAGS. 888-941-7247. JoePags.com. Ali Bradley at the bottom of the hour about what's going on at the border. There's a surge of troops there because of the cartel activity sending drones over. And it's starting to heat up. I'm going to give you the real latest on that at the bottom of the hour. 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
10: Great to have you. Thanks. I appreciate you stopping by. There's a lot going on. Lots to get to. Lots to talk about. It is the Joe Pag Show. Bottom of the hour is going to be Allie Bradley. So in about 10 minutes from now, she's going to update us on what's going on at the border. We have sent troops there, and we do have cartels sending drones this way. She's going to outline exactly what's going on there. You're not going to want to miss even a second of that. Let me go to the phone lines. Let me say hello and welcome to Zane, who's in St. Louis. Zane, what's going on?
11: Well, I love listening to your show.
10: Thank you.
11: When I can. And I listened to it yesterday and today and made the same comment that I kind of take issue with, that being that the death penalty is a deterrent.
10: It is.
11: The reason I say that is, justice is no longer certain or quick. you know, this lady's been on death row for 20 years or whatever.
10: Yeah.
11: And so many of the people that do commit murder don't end up being executed. You know, so I don't know that it's so much of a deterrent. I wish that the judicial system was a little quicker and more certain, but since it's not, I think that's a mistaken position.
10: Okay, well, we disagree.
11: I
10: understand where you're coming from, and I think you made sense in how you said it, in that you don't think it's a deterrent because it takes so long to get it done, then why would anybody worry about it? You still live for 31 years behind bars. Well, behind bars is no fun as it is, and I agree with you, Zane, that we should, without a doubt, step up how long it takes. You got an appellate process that should be to have a limited time. You can appeal for 4 years, 2 years, 5 years. Make it 10. Whatever it's going to be, you should be done with your appeals and not have to be on death row, not have the residents support you, the taxpayers support you on death row for 3 decades. That's stupid. So you and I agree on that angle, but again, you cannot quantify that it's not a deterrent at the end of the day, because we have no idea how many people didn't murder because they were afraid to be killed for murdering somebody. Let me go back at it. Let me say hello and welcome to Ted in San Antonio. Ted, what's going on? Hi.
12: Yeah, hi, Joe. Listen, I had all of the same questions you started up with at the top of the hour about this case, and I had found out quite a few answers on that.
10: What'd you find out?
12: If you'll entertain me for a second. Well, so first of all, I feel like Tennessee really face-planted on this. Back in May, on May 21st, actually, there was a guy that was on up for execution, and they tried. I think they kept him for like 2 hours trying to get, you know, something stuck into a proper vein, and they were unable to find a vein.
10: Yeah, couldn't find a vein,
12: and
10: right.
12: And what ended up happening, yeah, that's Carruther. He got a 1-year reprieve, so he's up for execution again in May of 2027.

0: condition. I don't recall off the top of my head what it is, but it's a condition whereby you have a clotting problem and you have very small, hard to find veins. And they knew about this. She told them about this. In fact, that's why she had requested the firing squad initially, because she was so afraid of what happened to the guy back in May that she didn't want that to happen to her. She wanted to go out, you know, quickly and easily.
1: Yeah.
0: And, but they denied her that and said, no, you're going to do the, you're going to do the lethal injection. So, and they put her up there. Well, the reason they couldn't let her die is because she was still alive and the execution order is only good until midnight of that day. And so whatever happened, they would have still had to keep her alive after midnight, just say she would have survived. So because the thing was botched, they had both of her arms messed up, you know, like you were, you mentioned that they had like six or seven needles stuck in her at the same time.
1: Right.
0: And it was a mess. And so they took her off to the hospital, and there she is now. And so what will happen is that if she stays in a coma, like if she's non-responsive forever, they have to keep her alive. They can't execute her if she's in a coma.
1: That is so unbelievably stupid to me. And, Ted, this is going to sound horrible for those listening and watching, but you put tape over her nose and mouth. Before midnight. You know what I mean? If you got to make her dead by the jury's order, and thanks, Ted. And I'll verify what Ted just had to say. I take him at his word, but we'll look it up anyway. You've got to make her dead by midnight because the jury said this is her punishment. Then make that happen. This doesn't make any sense that we're giving so-called life-saving care. Hank, I don't want to leave you hanging. I've got an interview coming up, but you got to go fast. Let's go.
2: Okay. Yeah. Have you covered about this year's flu vaccine is using mRNA technology?
1: I have not. And if that's the case, let me say this very clearly to you. Don't take it.
2: Well, I know. And the other thing I was going to say is I saw an ad on television today for by a company called Novavax about a COVID-19 vaccine that's being offered that has fewer side effects called Nuvaxovid. And on their ad, they are talking about how it's better and safer because it's not using mRNA technology. And about 6 weeks ago, on Live Fox Now, I just saw a little one-line banner go across the screen, and I've heard nothing since saying that this year's flu vaccines is using mRNA technology.
1: Hank, I got to run, but I will look it up. I promise you that. Let me say this. If it's got mRNA technology, I would suggest nobody take it. And when it comes to the COVID-19 so-called vaccinations, because of all the interviews I've done over the years, I would not suggest you take those either. Joe Pags Show coming back. Allie Bradley at the bottom going to talk about what's happening at the border. You got to hear this.
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0: 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Batavia, Illinois. 2:40 in the morning, a woman sees a flashlight and a shadow outside her window. Police say the man in her backyard was a registered sex offender. A military court convicted him in 2024. 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

0: What's interesting is there's a lot going on at the border that we don't generally know about. A lot of us voted the certain way we voted because of border issues. And I think that a lot has gone on that we didn't know about. If we didn't have a reporter like Allie Bradley, we still wouldn't know about it. She, of course, the immigration correspondent, News Nation, great friend of ours. Allie, how are you? Good to see you.
1: I'm doing well, Pags. How are you?
0: I'm living the dream. So you are my go-to when it comes to just about anything, not just the border. You're just that good as a reporter, whether you're in Minneapolis being yelled at by a protesting crowd, whether you're talking to a cartel member from hiding in a bush, you know, down at the border. You actually reported something that I think a lot of Americans didn't know about, and it's really important information. So I want to get into it as I'm going to tiptoe a little bit because I don't want anybody to get riled up over you giving this information, but it's publicly known information that you gathered yourself. So let me cut to the chase. There has been activity at the border, near the border, at the border, with cartels sending drones over, and we are reacting to it, yet it wasn't reported widely until you broke the story. Can you take it from there and fill my audience in?
1: Yeah, so essentially, over the weekend, the U.S. Coast Guard took on gunfire from suspected cartel members, and the U.S. Coast Guard returned fire. Luckily, no one was hurt on the U.S. Coast Guard side. Unsure if anybody on the Mexican side was hurt. I haven't seen any reports on that. But after that happened, it basically prompted the deployment of 500 troops down to the Rio Grande Valley. I mean, they're literally being dropped off onto these islands that were cleared off. They used to be called cartel islands. They've been cleared off, so they're literally dropping these soldiers out of the back of Chinook helicopters into the Rio Grande Valley, an area that is ripe for cartel activity. We've seen them with guns down there. We've seen 11 cartel drones shot out of the sky by the U.S. military in just the last month alone. So a lot of that information was, of course, new and exclusive from News Nation because we were able to get a lot of it from our sources and also confirm some of it through the U.S. Coast Guard, too, after that incident. But our reporting actually, from what I have learned, actually prompted the U.S. military to put out an actual news release on Operation Resolve. It's their latest operation that piggybacks off of an ongoing operation and mission down here at the southern border. And so they actually kicked out a release confirming that hundreds of soldiers are being kind of redeployed down to the Rio Grande Valley under this operation. And so, yeah, so that, I mean, it's very sensitive information. And like you said, there's a lot of stuff that comes out or that happens that we don't know about. And there's a lot of stuff, and I will say this, there's a lot of times I get information, I might get a nugget from one person, and it's probably true. But the way that we operate, we have to get it confirmed from at least three sources for it to be substantiated in any capacity. You can't just hear it from one guy, right? But you'll hear things, and then you have to kind of do this balance of if it's fair to report it or if it could cause backlash or security issues. And this is a very sensitive space down here along the southern border. When something like that happens, when they deploy troops, when they move troops, when they have these exercises or operations or things like that, the cartel is always watching. Now, with this deployment, it was pretty obvious. They're coming out of Chinook helicopters.
0: It's not like they're doing it stealthily at 3 o'clock in the morning. This is a big deal. Hey, look, there are a bunch of helicopters over top of us. Go ahead.
1: Right. And it was over the course of several days. So this is something that you could probably be down by the border and see for yourself. We obtained some video through a source on the Mexico side of the border, and we're able to share that. His name is Mateo Garcia, and he's on Facebook, and he is over in Mexico, and he has some great videos. And so I was able to get that video that he took the other day. And again, it's sensitive information down here, and releasing information like that can apparently actually impact OPSEC, operational security. And apparently now the cartel knows that these soldiers are in the valley and not somewhere else. And so that's something that they can apparently play on and take advantage of. And we see this all the time, right? We've seen the new Army high energy laser, but it's like you can't get real access to it or see how it really works because then you're showing the cartel how the sausage is made, right? You're telling them, hey, this is where we're going to be. This is what we're going to do. And go ahead and do your homework and so that you can counter us because they watch our news. They watch my coverage. They know what's going on. And so if they can get one step ahead or even be in lockstep with our forces, our military, our federal agents, that gives them the upper hand because they're always going to be able to have some kind of insight into what's going on down here. So I understand the kind of any frustrations that might come with this when people see border reporting. This is not the first story where people have been like, why'd you share that? You know, like a checkpoint being closed.
0: Yeah.
1: Why would you share that when the cartel can just exploit that then? And it is all news and it is all relevant to the border piece that's happening right now under the Trump administration. And people deserve to know what's going on and how their taxpayer dollars are being utilized. And this is all one big puzzle piece of that. And I'm just kind of the catalyst that delivers it to the American people. And that's the thing. And I've shared documents before and people get frustrated and they're like, our name was on that. I'm like, it was literally published by the government.
0: Right.
1: And they're like, yeah, but you made it public. And I understand that.
0: No, the government did. No. Wait. Publishing something is making it public. The government did that. Go ahead.
1: I found it and put it somewhere that had a platform that was bigger than being buried in a government press release or in a court case somewhere that Joe Smith sitting on his couch is not looking for, but he probably could see Twitter, you know? And so I understand that and I'm trying to kind of, take that in stride, but it is a challenge ongoing down here at the border to kind of balance when you have some kind of information, whether or not, you should share it. Or you should kind of let it die and let the forces operate in the shadows.
0: It's Allie Bradley, of course, News Nation. Go to at Allie Bradley TV on all the platforms. Follow her everywhere. Let me say a couple of things. First of all, you didn't ask me to say any of this, but I'm going to say it anyway. I did journalism for a long time. I was a news director at TV stations. I would have hired you in a second, and you would be my star reporter. Clearly, your job is to go and observe, see what's going on, report what's going on, cultivate these people that are your sources, and then utilize what you can. You're not going and breaking into the government computers and leaking out information you shouldn't know. You learn this information from really good on-the-ground reporting, and there's nothing wrong with what you did. In fact, what you did, like you said, actually caused the government to say, okay, here's what we're doing, which is a really good thing. The cartels were already flying drones over our border, and they were noticing anything anybody was doing. So when you bring in a bunch of helicopters and drop a bunch of soldiers, I think it's obvious that you can report that. That's not a classified thing. Having said all of that, I do like that you're so thoughtful about what it is you're going to put out there. You don't want to put any of our people in harm's way. I know that. You don't want to put anybody who lives along the border in harm's way. I know that. But we can't just not report it when it's happening in front of our own very eyes. You know what I mean? And that's why I think that you should feel solid about reporting it, unless somebody said, hey, Allie, don't tell anybody. But, and I know that that isn't what happened. You wouldn't have reported it that way.
1: Right. No, sources kind of give me the tip that, this is going on. And then you go and you kind of figure it out. You know, you cross-reference it with several people. You try to work with the federal government and get some kind of, official statement. The federal government, a lot of times when it's leaked information or information that is sensitive, they won't comment, right? So I will say I'm surprised that we even got a statement from the U.S. Coast Guard corroborating the report that they did take on that gunfire. But we still haven't gotten a statement from DHS, from the Department of War, from NORTHCOM, nothing like that on the situation other than the press release that came out. And when I say I sent several emails, even pinging them with the video and saying, I know it's happening because look.
0: Yeah.
1: They still didn't respond. I reached out to high-level government sources, sent them the video, and said, it's clearly happening. Can you just sneeze in my direction and say, yes, you're right? And it just wasn't, kind of coming to fruition. Right. And then these other sources corroborated it, and other individuals that saw the operation happening, were like, yeah, it's absolutely going on. But again, it's very – and Stephen Miller – retweeted our post, right? So when you have someone who is a high-level advisor within the White House, that's kind of your confirmation that your reporting is accurate. And so that's not the only way you know. But when a senior White House official shares your stuff, like, it's obviously not false.
0: Yes.
1: And so, that is kind of the kind of the process of it all, but it is interesting, again, to still not have an email response from any of the entities involved, but the press release got kicked out. So yeah. it's a dance and a balance, and something that we're always, you know, working on down here at the border, especially. You're so isolated and you have to rely on your sources. And a lot of the things happen within, you know, the blink of an eye. And so you have to get that information from people that are working down here along the border. And, you know, that could come by way of, you know, special incident reports that they show screenshots of that
0: right.
1: they literally take pictures and show you, but you can't share them, you know, things like that, that can help you with your reporting, but you still have to be very sensitive to it. And you don't want to ever burn your sources or incriminate anyone in any of your reporting by just trying to get the information out. So,
0: well, I know this much. If you're reporting it, then it's above reproach. I know that you're just that good. It's Allie Bradley, Allie Bradley TV. Let me ask you something. In 24, you know better than anybody because you've been covering it forever. People voted on the border. Either they wanted Biden to continue or that those policies to continue, or they wanted Trump to come in and change things. The president has said a few times, incorrectly, and I think somebody's giving him bad information, that we've had no border crossings in 16 months or something like that. That's not true. We've had plenty of border crossings. The true number is there have been no illegal aliens who crossed the border dropped into the inside of the United States. That's really what they're talking about when they say zero, because you're getting caught at the border, you're going to a detention facility, you're applying for asylum, whatever. That's really the number. What is the state of the border right now? There are people coming across illegally, right?
1: Yeah, so first let's talk about the zero crossing, zero releases. You're right,
0: yeah.
1: That's what he is saying. He's saying zero crossings, which is a factual error. That is
0: right.
1: not true. They report every month how many encounters they have, which means someone crossed the border. They just
0: yes.
1: reported 12,000 the last 3 months, right? So how can you say no one's crossing the border when your own government is putting out statistics showing
0: right.
1: people are crossing the border? Every semi-truck full of people, every stash house, every smuggled load, those people crossed the border. We're seeing
0: right.
1: hundreds of them. We just heard Governor Abbott today say, quote, there is a slight uptick at the southern border.
0: Right.
1: So they're managing these challenges right now. He said they're keeping an eye on things. They're standing at the ready. Texas DPS, Operation Lone Star, the Texas Military Department, they're all still very active down here along the southern border. And they say that they're watching the caravan. They're watching things like that that could potentially cause issues along the southern border, but could potentially cause a surge in people trying to come here. I mean, Laredo just the other day, Mexico ended up apprehending 58, and the U.S. Border Patrol turned back 40 in Laredo. And some people were saying, oh, this is a caravan already here, and that just is not the case. The caravan, I walked with one. They don't move that fast. They could not have already been at our southern border, you know, at the beginning of this week. Just we walked 10 miles a day when I was with them. And
0: wow.
1: So unless they're getting on buses or getting, you know, vehicles are taking them somewhere, which from what I understand, Mexico basically outlawed that in the caravan. So that wasn't happening during our caravan. They were walking 10 miles a day. You don't get to the U.S. southern border in less than a week by
0: right.
1: doing that. And so what my sources had said is that with all of the military activity that happened in Roma, in the Rio Grande Valley, the cartel got skittish and emptied out their stash houses and pushed them down to Laredo. And that's why we saw kind of this group of around 100 kind of try to breach the border in the Laredo area. So it's all cause and effect, right? And so that's why some of these people are saying, you know, there are kind of implications to reporting on this, because again, the cartel sees the movement there. They go, ah, we're going to move over here. And they can see it though. They're down there too. And they've got a lot better resources than we do, than I do. I mean, and they don't have schedules. They can work 25/8. They don't have OSHA. They don't have, you know, things that are going to come in and give them a black star. Like
0: yeah.
1: they're literally operating with immunity on the south side of the border. And so that's kind of the worry, is you put out the information about something and the cartel gets to have the upper hand. And so
0: have there been zero releases in the internal United States from the border? I think somebody told the president the wrong thing, or he said the wrong thing, and nobody, you know, has the huevos to go up and say, hey, that's not really what's going on. Have there been zero releases internally?
1: So if you look at, like, catch and release at the border, someone crossing over, getting a notice to appear, getting on a bus, and ending up in the interior, I can't negate those comments. I don't know if they have. I would imagine that they have released some unaccompanied children. I would imagine that they have released a few family units with extenuating circumstances. Like, that's normal stuff. And when I talk with agents down here and I talk with other sources, they're like, well, yeah, like, duh, that happened,
0: yeah.
1: Right? Now, is it enough to actually move the needle or, like, be enough to report about? Probably not,
0: right.
1: Which is why I haven't dug into it further, but I'm not going to go after him about that. The thing is, you've heard Tom Homan literally say they released 65,000 people because of habeas cases that were in detention.
0: Yeah.
1: And then they say there's zero releases. So it's just confusing for people,
0: yeah.
1: And people hear the president say zero crossings, then they see my page, and they're like, I thought you said the border's secure, and I'm like, eh. So it's tough. Like, it feels
0: like an uphill battle. I'm guessing Homan can say, well, those 65,000 came across during Biden, so they didn't come across during Trump, so they weren't released into the interior. The whole thing is a bit of a shell game, but without a doubt, and we can say objectively, the border is nowhere near the open sieve that it was during Biden.
1: No, not even close. I mean, it doesn't compare at all. A lot of the guys down here, I hate to say that they're bored. There's a lot to do always down here, and there's always gotaways, so you always want to be at the ready and always be acting as a deterrent there. But at the end of the day, they're not getting groups of, 300. They're not getting that. But I see the statistics every day for the Del Rio sector. And, they vary between, 30 and 40 people a day. Del Rio might get 9 one day, might get 1 the next. And so there are still people crossing. There is still work to do down here. But it's nowhere near what it was. And that's what people need to understand. And I think that's what the Trump administration needs to kind of pivot over to, is to say something along the lines of, of course America is the greatest nation on the planet. Of course people want to come to our country. That is why Border Patrol has existed for 101 years. But if they try to cross, we're going to catch them. We're going to use every resource, every play in the book, every technological advancement to catch them. That's what they need to be talking about, instead of saying no one's crossing, no one's down here, because these guys down here are like, then what are we doing?
0: Allie Bradley, another 10 minutes of that interview. It is posted right now on YouTube, joepags.com/YouTube, joepags.com/YouTube. Next hour, Dr. Ben Carson, and then hour number 3, part 2 with Dr. Ben Carson. Don't miss a second of that. Quick break here. We're back after this.
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0: Oh, it's a pleasure to have the senior border reporter, the border correspondent, Southwest correspondent for News Nation, Allie Bradley, great friend of ours as well. Great reporting. She really does get it done. And even if it's reporting on something that then makes the government say, yes, here's a news release on what happened, that means that you're getting the truth from her. And that's a really good sign of good reporting. That entire report over on my YouTube right now, joepags.com/YouTube, or go to @JoePags, J-O-E-P-A-G-S, on YouTube. Make sure you subscribe. Got that there and a whole lot more as well. Next hour, Dr. Ben Carson, a whole lot more to unpack for you as well. The Joe Pags Show continues.
8: Joe Pags.
0: Yeah.
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14: Back to where he first drew a big crowd. I'm Lisa Lucera, Fox News. President Trump in Mobile, Alabama this evening.
15: You know, sometimes even though you don't have to come here, you got to pay respect to the people that have loved you right from the beginning. Yeah.
14: Even though the state is solidly red, the president urged people to get out and vote.
15: On election night, Alabama is going to prove that America does not belong to those who hate it. America belongs to the people who love it.
14: During the midterm convention, the president said he'll be holding several rallies every week in the lead-up to the midterms. Yesterday, he was in Texas and Oklahoma. The co-pilot who tried to crash the Fly Dubai jet bound for Israel this week was barred from flying by his native Oman over concerns he adopted extremist views.
16: Fly Dubai reportedly failed to check with Oman Air before hiring the co-pilot, now accused of stabbing the pilot. The captain still managed to open the cockpit door, allowing others to land the plane.
14: Fox's Mike Emanuel. The UAE has canceled all flights to Israel as the investigation continues. New York Governor Kathy Hochul has appointed Attorney General Letitia James as a special prosecutor to determine if there will be charges in the Cornell University rape allegations.
17: This after a woman identified in court papers as Jane Doe recently filed a lawsuit claiming in 2024 she was drunk and drugged when 7 members of the Chi Phi fraternity raped her at their frat house. At the time of the alleged incident, she gave a detailed statement to Cornell University police over 2 days of interviews. New reports say it included she was raped, but the full statement may not have been passed on to the district attorney.
14: Fox's Eric Shawn, a lawyer for one of the accused men, has filed documents from the school's investigation in a lawsuit that seeks to overturn the university's punishment against him and remove it from his academic record. 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
14: Early voting in Georgia begins October 13th, and there's already concern that a glitch in the system could result in legal challenges to the outcome.
23: The flaw in Georgia's voting equipment could allow voters to be matched to their ballots after they've been cast. To prevent this from happening, the state's Republican Party and Republican National Committee have asked the election board to require county election officials to collect and shuffle ballots at polling sites before they are cast. But two Republicans on the board are pushing back, claiming the new requirement would place an additional and unimaginable burden on county election officials. They also warn that ballots could fall out during the shuffling process and then go uncounted. Keeping your vote private is a fundamental right under Georgia's Constitution. CJ Papa, Fox News.
14: Cyclospora has been found at the farm in Mexico, blamed for the largest foodborne illness outbreak of the parasite in U.S. history. But despite the finding, the FDA says it's unclear how the parasite got into lettuce at the Taylor Farms facility, and the investigation is now closed. There's a bipartisan effort among governors to address artificial intelligence.
24: Indiana Governor Republican Mike Braun and Maryland Governor Democrat Wes Moore launching what they call a framework to work with other governors across the country on potential safeguards for consumers and workers, transparency requirements, and protections against AI-related risks. They're also examining how states can take advantage of the technology and prepare their economies and workforces for its growth. The effort comes as President Trump pushes for rapid expansion of artificial intelligence and the data centers needed to power it. Jeff Manasso, Fox News.
14: The FAA says a panel of experts has determined that a software glitch in some Boeing 737 MAX flight computers does not pose safety concerns, clearing the way for the approval of a larger version of the best-selling narrow-body airplane. I'm Lee Silvestro. This is Fox News.
25: When you breathe well, you live better. The passion around what we do at Advent is premised on the fact that outside of Advent's four walls, most people don't have access to these simple solutions. So most people, in order to get better, have to go through surgeries in an operating room, have to use machines that they don't want to use. And at Advent, we've decided it doesn't need to be like that. 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
0: Great radio stations all over from our flagship KTSA in San Antonio, along with CJ in for Sam. Polo's get it done. It is the Joe Pags Show. Thanks a lot for stopping by. Dr. Ben Carson, bottom of the hour. Do not miss a second of that. It's going to be a two-parter with Dr. Ben. We've got him this bottom of this hour. We talk a lot about the midterms, a lot about the trickery that's happening from the DSA and from the progressive left. Talk about what would change and how things would go should there be a ridiculous result in November. Going to have all that for you. Then we talk about food. Is our food healthy? We talk about the mechanisms of our mind when it comes to social media, comes to the devices that we all have when it comes to AI. Also talk about housing. So we've got a lot to get to with Dr. Ben Carson. Don't miss a second of that. Part one this hour, part two next hour. I'm monitoring what's going on in Mobile, Alabama. There's a Republican rally where the president's about to speak. He's not on stage yet. You see the audience there. A couple of people came up that I didn't know who they were. And I will take that feed live if the president does, in fact, say something that at the podium. Even if I'm not going to monitor and say, hey, is this interesting? I'm just going to take it if I see him. And Polo loves that, to be honest with you, because he's the guy with the dump button. Way to go, Polo. Polo. Polo.
28: Dump.
0: No? Don't dump me. Which he actually did do once. About yes. 15 years ago. I'm like, did yes. you really dump me right there?
28: It was the best.
0: Was it a good feeling where you're like, yeah, I got him?
28: Yes, because it was like the equivalent of turning your mic off, but I was able to do it. So
1: everybody could experience it.
0: I don't even know if we were doing video back then, so you might have just killed it for everybody.
1: It's very possible.
0: Yeah, he's got that power. So the president says, drops a bomb. He says something that he sometimes says. Polo will be all over that because the radio audience can't hear that. If you're watching on the stream or the podcast, that can go out like that, but not on terrestrial radio. We're talking to Brendan Carr about fixing that. Wouldn't it be great, Polo, if he just said you could curse all you want? I just might start cursing.
1: That would be interesting.
0: It would be, because I'm a really good cursor. The people who listen to the radio show have never heard that. I don't think they've ever heard that on the podcast. Although my guests sometimes do drop bombs. Like, Megyn Kelly dropped an F and a couple of S's, I think, in that
1: interview.
0: Yes,
1: yes.
0: Which she tends to do.
1: Because I flinched, even though I knew that you had cut them out, I still flinched.
0: One I didn't cut out, though. One I missed. I think you had to grab it, didn't
1: right.
0: you?
1: Right, yes.
0: I was like, darn it. I thought I had that one. Yeah, all right. Let me give you an update on that attempted terrorist attack. The attempted terrorist downing of a plane heading from the UAE to Israel. The pilot is actually speaking out. This is from Fox News Digital. Hero Fly Dubai pilot says he was fighting for my life, quote, fighting for my life, as plane plunged after co-pilot attack. Captain Smith Machachar, I'm not sure how he says it, called saying, this is the last push, Smith. Do it. The door is right there. Robert McGreevy wrote this over Fox News Digital. There's a picture of him with the oxygen in his nose. He's got the big bandage on his head. And he's being interviewed by somebody in India, clearly. Captain Smith Machachar, I think, the Fly Dubai pilot who heroically opened the plane's cockpit door after being stabbed by his co-pilot in the mid-flight attack, told Indian Prime Minister Narendra Modi he was fighting for his life before taking the heroic action. You are my biggest idol, and I am feeling very proud that you called me and encouraged me. I was fighting for my life in that moment, he told Modi during a Friday phone call. Quote, it was a moment when I thought because I had fallen on the floor, I was wounded and fell down. At that moment, I thought if I don't get up, I've been flying for the last 17 years, and I have been a captain for the last 11 years, and even if I shut my eyes, I can tell what is happening inside the plane. When I was lying on the floor, I could feel that the aircraft was plunging, and I said to myself, well, I was getting beaten, this is the last push, Smith. Do it. The door's right there, he recalled. Somehow, quote, I opened the door and everyone came in and everyone else had an equal role in the rescue. I was trying to save myself, but I also knew that I can't let anyone die, he said. Machachar's ability to open the door allowed Israeli passengers on board to rush into the cockpit, incapacitate the co-pilot, and stabilize the quickly plummeting aircraft after it had plunged more than 14,000 feet in 30 seconds. Okay, this is an update. We've been told 17,000 feet in 2 minutes. Now it's 14,000 feet in 30 seconds. I can't even imagine the gravitational force that must have been on everybody's body at that point. The heroic pilot, whose efforts have garnered praise from Modi, Israeli Prime Minister Benjamin Netanyahu, and numerous passengers on the flight, said he turned to his faith to get through the harrowing ordeal. Whenever I'm in pain, I know the only thing, I chant the Hunaman Chalisa, I don't know how to pronounce that, apologize if I got it wrong, I know that God saved me, Machachar said. Modi, in turn, told Machachar that all of India was praying with him. Quote, yesterday prayers and chants were offered in all the temples and holy places, wishing for your long life, and we all are praying for your good health. You're going to be in good health very soon, and India is very eager to welcome you, Modi said. Quote, people are chanting mantras. Your courage, patience, and presence of mind, you took a decision in a fraction of a second and saved the lives of so many people. And today, the whole country can say this with pride. We Indians are not killers. We are lifesavers, Modi said. Yeah, listen, absolutely. Every place on planet Earth should be hailing the praises and touting the praises of this guy. Because without a doubt, something horrible, I mean, much, much more horrible than already was happening, would have happened. You're looking at probably 170-some-odd people dead. It looked like they were taking a suicide plunge. This guy wanted to kill everybody because that somehow is what he thought his religion told him to do. And that's not okay. I'm so glad this guy survived. I'm so glad the guy got the door open. And I'm really glad the guy was able to open the door. He had to grab it physically. At one point, we thought that it might have been some sort of remote control thing. It's not. You have to physically grab this, and I guess it's a series of what would be, I guess, the equivalent of the deadbolt lock at your house, but more than that. A lot more than that. And you basically can't get in or get out unless somebody manually opens it from the inside. By the way, it is a Free Speech Friday. Whatever's on your mind is going to be fair game. 888-941-PAGS, 888-941-7247, or joepags.com. Scroll down, click on contact. Have we all heard about the Obamacare money allegedly going back suddenly out of the blue? And I found this to be interesting because I did not know anything about it before. But suddenly out of the blue, it looks like the president is sending people $500. Not $5,000. That was something different that he offered up to people, American citizen adults, if the Republicans hold the House and Senate. He says something about a $5,000 dividend. Not sure from what. But this one is $500 in a refund check, an actual refund check, because he says that millions of people in this country were overcharged for Obamacare. Seriously. CNN Business, so it could be fake. Tammy Luby, I think. Trump is sending $500 refund checks to nearly a million Americans. Here's who gets them. The Affordable Care Act $500 refund checks are in the mail to nearly a million Americans, along with a letter from the president touting his health care accomplishments and casting blame on his predecessor. The Treasury Department began sending the one-time payments on Wednesday to more than 950,000 Obamacare enrollees in 30 states that use the federal exchange, healthcare.gov. They'll be funded through an unspent user fees paid by insurers. Trump has said that these Obamacare policyholders were wrongly overcharged during the Biden administration, a claim some experts dispute, because it's CNN. They have to say that. CNN can't just say Trump is sending back a refund because you were overcharged. They have to say Trump says you're overcharged during Biden, which it looks like you were. They have to add some experts dispute that. The rebates are arriving a little more than a month before the midterm elections, and Republicans are fighting to maintain their control of Congress. Healthcare costs are a main concern of voters, especially as premiums and out-of-pocket costs rise for many folks. In his letter, Trump wrote, "For years, the Biden administration overcharged you to fund the operation of healthcare.gov. That money belongs to hardworking Americans, not to the government. And I am returning it to you." Quote, "You have paid this into this flawed system, and now you're finally getting something back," he wrote, listing his efforts to root out fraud, reduce drug prices, and boost spending on rural health care. The refunds are going to policyholders who did not receive federal premium subsidies to buy Affordable Care Act coverage. The vast majority of Obamacare enrollees are subsidized. Most of the recipients are middle-class Americans who earn too much to receive subsidies this year, more than $62,600 as an individual, or $128,600 for a family of four, according to the White House. Trump announced he would be providing the rebates last month, a day after he promised to send out $5,000 dividend payments to all American adults if the Republicans retain control of Congress in November's midterm elections. It remains a question as to whether he can fulfill that promise. The move comes at a time when many Obamacare enrollees are struggling to maintain their coverage or have dropped their policies after congressional Republicans allowed the enhanced ACA premium subsidies to expire at the end of last year. That sent premium payments skyrocketing for many enrollees, particularly middle-income folks, for 2026. Premiums are set to jump again in 2027. Policyholders will learn how much more they'll have to pay when open enrollment starts November 1st, just before the midterm. So you're leaving out a lot of information here, like the subsidies were added because of COVID. COVID's over. Okay, pandemic's over. We told it was over in 2021. So those subsidies that were added did not need to continue. You don't have to keep on getting more money from taxpayers to hand out to people as freebies when you don't have the pandemic anymore. Why they're pretending that blows my mind. It just does. Because CNN just can't do a report that says Trump's doing something good for the American people. CNN can't do a report that says Trump is stepping up and giving you some of the money back that you were overcharged. CNN just can't make it happen. It can't. It like they can't sleep at night if they say Trump did something good. Think about it. They just lost over the fact that you've got reduced prescription drug prices because of Trump RX. They just slid over the fact quickly that they're finding a lot of fraud in hospice, in preschool, in elderly care. They're finding a lot of fraud. They just don't even want to talk about it. They act like it's not a big deal. They can't possibly say something, even if true, that they think might assist Trump or the Republicans. And it makes my face hurt. Look at my face. It's in pain. 888-941-PAGS. 888-941-7247. JoePags.com. By the way, Obamacare should never, ever, never have become a law. The Affordable Care Act is not. Should never have become law. If you have Obamacare and if you want to challenge me on that, I'll hear you. We can absolutely have that conversation. It should never, ever have been put in place. They lied to us about getting it done. They lied to us about saving $2,500 a year. They lied to us about like your doctor, save your doctor, like your plan, keep your plan. None of that was true. They lied that it was a fee, lied that it was a tax. It wasn't a tax. It wasn't a fee. It was a tax. It was a fee. Nobody still to this day, we don't know what it is. And at the end of the day, you've got CNN that purports to be news, not even telling you the truth about it. Crazy. 888-941-PAGS, 888-941-7247, joepags.com. 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

what's going on in Alabama. We've got Dr. Ben Carson, retired neurosurgeon, one of the best ever. Also, he was the HUD secretary under Trump the first time around. We'll have him at the bottom of the hour. That'll be part one this hour. Part two is next hour. We talk about our food supply. We talk about what's going on when it comes to AI and the wiring of our brains. Is it making us dumber? I think there's a good argument that can be made that it is. Like when I was growing up, I knew everybody's phone number. If I wanted to call somebody, I knew their number. I have now hundreds of numbers on my phone. I don't know most of their phone numbers. And that's probably most of us, right? Plus, how young are your kids getting on devices? And how attached to them are they? And so we're going to talk about all that and then some with Dr. Ben Carson. Part one this hour. Part two next hour. I am monitoring what's going on in Alabama. And as of right now, the president has not come out yet. He's doing a rally for Republicans in Mobile, Alabama. Right now it says the program will start shortly. I think it was supposed to start about 24 minutes ago. So the rally is happening, and we definitely saw him sitting there. Didn't see him sitting there. We saw the podium sitting there. We saw the people sitting there waiting for him. If he arrives while we're doing the program, I will take some of it live because we can. Meantime, I'm going to tell you what the president had to say about that Fly Dubai attempted terrorist attack. Trump vows to hit Iran very hard if it's linked to Fly Dubai attack. This is from Newsmax a little while ago, actually from last night. President Donald Trump said Thursday that Tehran was likely involved in the attack by a pilot on a Fly Dubai flight to Israel and that Iran would be hit very hard if it was. The co-pilot allegedly assaulted the captain before passengers managed to save the plane from crashing. Israel's prime minister said the man had undergone Islamic radical indoctrination. Quote, I would say the answer, based on what I'm hearing, is yes, but we're working on it right now, Trump said when asked by reporters at the White House whether Iran was involved in the incident on the flight from Dubai to Tel Aviv. On whether the United States would retaliate against Iran if it was responsible for the attack, Trump replied, oh, they'll be hit very hard, don't worry. Let me just say this, grammatically speaking, it should be were. When you use the word if, or if you use the words I wish, it's something that isn't necessarily a fact yet. You use the word were. I know it sounds weird. Sounds weird, but it's were, it's not was. Anyway, on whether the United States would retaliate against Iran if it were responsible for the attack, Trump replied, oh, they'll be hit very hard, don't worry. The U.S. leader's threat of retaliation came as he took a harsher tone on the stalled Iran war overall. Trump was quoted as saying in a Time magazine interview published Thursday, yesterday, that it was possible he may resume bombing Iran after U.S. midterm elections next month. Some Republicans fear they could lose control of Congress in November, in that November 3rd election with Trump's approval rating depressed over the Iran war and a surge in the cost of living fueled by high oil prices. He also reiterated

0: I've got the audio of the president's rally. Give me a second. Hold on a second, Roman. All right, you're on the air. What's happening?
1: Hey, Joe. How you doing?
0: Living the dream, man.
1: The beginning of the show, you had mentioned not many people listen to, the whole. They only listen to about an hour of your show. I am proud to say that I listen to all 3 hours, Monday through Friday.
0: My man.
1: Number one.
0: I love it. Thank you.
1: Joe, isn't it great that the Democratic Party got free, publicity and advertisement from the IRGC this week?
0: I loved it. The IRGC, for those who don't know what he's talking about, the IRGC is literally, they're hoping and praying, they are supporting and backing and endorsing the Democrat Party this November. Go ahead.
1: Yeah, that was fantastic. I laughed actually really hard at that. This Pike who was supposed to get, that woman who said they tried to kill her twice. No, they tried to kill her once. If you shoot somebody twice, you're trying to kill them once.
0: That's true. You can't kill them twice, can you? Yeah, that's true.
1: Right. No, you can't. So she doesn't know what she's talking about. And cruel and unusual punishment. Joe, they should have finished it last night somehow. I am in agreement with the tape over her nose and her mouth. Yeah. I'm in total agreement with you. Just get it done. That's the scheduled date. First time it didn't work, do something else. The cruel and unusual punishment that now they're trying to take the death penalty away. What about the cruel and unusual punishment that her victim faced for one straight hour? She was on the spectrum as well.
0: Yeah.
1: And that just made me absolutely sick. We are in a society right now where it's bizarro world because you got Lindsey Clancy and people just lauding her and Luigi Mangione, and now you even have fans for this girl coming up, popping up. What is going on
0: in this
1: world? I don't understand.
0: People are sick.
1: I want to go back home to the mid-80s, Joe. That's where I belong.
0: I'm with you, brother. Me too. Roman, I got to go. I love you like a brother in Boston. We got to hit it here. It's a hard break. Yes, the mid-80s were great. They really were. I'd love to relive that again, knowing what I know today. 888-941-PAGS, JoePags.com. Dr. Ben Carson next.
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7: In many larger cities, the YMCA offered beds, showers, and breakfast for young people who needed a place to stay. In some places, it was an open secret that gays would look for partners outside the YMCA bunkhouses. And producer Jacques Morali and lead singer Victor Willis wrote a song about it. The lines, "You can hang out with all the boys" and "You can do whatever you feel" were obvious gay references. Parts of the music video were filmed outside a YMCA in Manhattan, and some of the dance moves were filmed inside a club called the Ramrod. It was a well-known gay bar in Manhattan. The YMCA's lawsuit says the Village People used their good name without permission, but the song was popular, and not everyone got the gay references. The case was settled out of court when the real

0: The YMCA won the rights to use the song in a series of TV commercials on this day, October 2nd, 1979. And on this day, remember that sometimes popularity can bridge differences. I'm Chris Conte.
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0: There's so much going on right now. The midterm's about a month away, and it's very, very tight. If the Democrats get control, President Trump's agenda will stop right in its path, just screeching to a halt, because they're going to impeach him almost every day. But with that in mind, we also have to find out what's going on with our food. How about AI? How big a deal is that? Let's get with Dr. Ben Carson, AmericanCornerstone.org. He, of course, former neurosurgeon, now retired, one of the best in the world, former HUD secretary, and a guy who's very, very involved because he loves the country. Doc, how are you? Good to see you.
1: I'm doing very well, Joe. It's always good to be with you.
0: It's good to be with you. I want to sort of start with the midterms. We'll get into food, very important, get into how we were cajoled into eating this horrible food for so long. I want to get into AI, is it rewiring our brains? But obviously, top of mind has to be the midterms. You've been fighting as hard as you can for traditional American values. You love the country. I love the country. Those who came before us, our ancestors, ended up loving the country. In fact, my ancestors came from Italy to make the country better and to provide and make this a much better civilization. For some reason, we've been welcoming in a bunch of people who don't like the country. I showed a piece of video from France, also Western civilization, being overrun by migrant youth who are just stealing stuff and running roughshod in the streets. Doc, how did we get here, and can we save our civilization from the impending doom from the 4 years of letting people across the border and from the DSA trying to take over as well?
1: Well, we have to remember that the people who are causing all this havoc have planned this for a very long time. This is nothing new. And you go back to Skousen, who wrote the book The Naked Communist, and he talks extensively about what their plans are for the future, and those seem to be coming to fruition. So that's why we're in the situation that we're in. We have to remember what Marxism is. Lenin said the key, the linchpin to getting socialism in a country like ours is nationalized health care. Because if you can control people's health and their health care, you got them. You got them right where you want them. And then he says, once you get that, it ushers in socialism. And the goal of socialism is communism. Boom, boom, boom. And we're falling for it. That's the sad thing. And I think the reason we're falling for it is because we've forgotten. We've had perfect examples of these things. I remember going to Venezuela a number of times before they turned. And it was a beautiful place. Happy people, museums and shopping centers and beautiful resorts and hotels, and look what happened in a very short time once they gave the keys to the socialists. Cuba, before the days of Castro, much more pleasant, wonderful vacation place. Look what happened to it. And 60-plus years of socialism and communism has not improved the lot of the people. In fact, it's made it worse. So for us to think that somehow we're going to take on these forms of government and escape the deleterious effects is foolishness.
0: And Dr. Ben Carson, oh, go ahead.
1: I'm very hopeful that the American people are smart enough to see through what the media and others are feeding them.
0: I don't want to be the jerk, but a lot of people aren't smart enough. And what they're doing is they're taking the playbook that brought failure to Venezuela. They're doing it now here. That brought failure to Cuba, doing it now here. It's never succeeded. But this playbook is even a lot like on steroids in this country, because what they're doing is they're choosing pretty attractive people who speak pretty well. This Abdul El Sayed, this woman in New York who would like to wipe her hands on the flag. They're not bad-looking people, and they speak well. This woman in Colorado who wants to give everybody mass amnesty, but she's a good-looking person, and she speaks well. AOC, another DSA person. Then have they ramped it up a notch? Because Maduro and Chavez and Fidel Castro were not necessarily great-looking people, but they were dynamic in how they spoke. Are they just taking it up to the next notch? Because this generation is falling for the okey-doke.
1: Well, they have studied very much what we're like and what appeals to us, and they're taking advantage of it. And the question is, are we smart enough to realize that we have a very big disadvantage in that our media has fallen for it, hook, line, and sinker? And they're the ones who probably should be alerting people to what's going on. And they don't realize that they're what's referred to as useful idiots. They are working against their own interests. Because when the socialists and the communists take over, guess what happens to the media? They become instruments of the government, complete.
0: But they have been for a long time, as long as the government is on the left. This is why you've got this tete-a-tete right now between the president and the three very far-left fake news outlets. But let me hone in on Michigan. You're from Michigan. I spent 8 or 9 years in Michigan. My wife born there. Two of my children born in Michigan. Had a great time in Michigan. That is, generally speaking, an America-loving state, a red state that's been taken over in Dearborn, Hamtramck, and other areas near Detroit by far left-wing Muslim infiltrators, to be honest with you. Then you've got this guy, Abdul El-Sayed, who I would think you would be personally, you know, really insulted by. He's a guy who's got a medical degree, an MD, never got his license, never practiced, never finished what he had to do, and he's going around telling people that he's a doctor, and that he knows better about your health care, and that we have to get rid of private health care, have to do Medicare for all. But he's not a bad looking, got a couple of muscles on him. People are listening to how he speaks. Do you take that as a personal insult, as somebody who made your bones saving people's lives, that somebody's pretending to be in your industry and lying to people about our insurance and how Medicare or Medicaid should work?
1: People will always take advantage of those who don't think for themselves. So I'm not surprised to see this. You know, when I was a kid growing up in Detroit, there were a lot of what they called A-ramps in those days. They were
0: right.
1: They were all over the place. And so it's not surprising that they have continued to multiply, because their families are big families. The families here tend to be getting smaller.
0: Yes.
1: And so their influence is growing greatly. But the problem is, we're so interested in being politically correct that we become stupid. You know, why would you admit people to your country who are not willing to assimilate and accept your principles? That's just a form of disaster that you're creating. And that's why I say I'm hoping and praying that the American people will come to their senses. Why would you give away what we have, what was so difficult to earn, a free country where you can grow up and do anything you want to do based on your own talents? Why would they accept a new definition of the American dream? That new definition being, you can just sort of sit back and everybody else will take care of you. The government will take care of you. They'll take care of your medical needs. They'll take care of your housing needs. They'll take care of your food needs. They'll take care of everything. And you don't have to do anything except what they tell you.
0: Right. If they take care of everything like that, they are controlling you, and you are controlled by them. I want to finish up on Abdul Rahman Muhammad El-Sayed one more time. The guy's saying, I'm a doctor, believe me, I know. Ben, I mean, strictly speaking, would you consider him a doctor? I know he's got his MD, but he never practiced. He never got a license. He never did anything with it, never saved a life. Is this guy somebody we should listen to for our health care going forward?
1: Well, where did he get his MD?
0: When or where?
1: Where?
0: I'm not sure. I can look it up as you answer, though. I mean, but if he's got an MD, is he a doctor? I should take advice from him?
1: Well, I mean, if he got the degree, he does get the title. But this is, again, where people should do their research. What kind of doctor, what kind of experience, does he have the right to be speaking on topics of which he knows little or nothing? But we're not asking him those hard questions. That's what I don't understand. Whenever I see people interviewing him, they're not asking him those questions, Joe. And I don't understand that.
0: It says that he earned his degree from Columbia University's College of Physicians and Surgeons, now the Vagelos College of Physicians and Surgeons, but again, never got his license, never practiced a day in his life, and from what I understand, he never actually finished his requirements to be able to get a license. So again, I mean, you can be a studied person, but if you haven't gone into and fixed a brain, you're not a neurosurgeon. If you haven't gone in and fixed a heart, you're not a cardiac surgeon. So I'm not sure how he's getting away with saying, I did the studies, therefore I know that Medicare for all would work and we should get rid of privatized insurance. I don't think the guy has the gravitas. Maybe I'm wrong.
1: I wish somebody would ask him those questions and make him. You see, he's very good at slipping away if you ask him a question and not answering the question. So you should start by saying, I'm going to ask you a question, and I'm going to keep asking that question until you answer it.
0: Right.
1: So you can do all your slipping away, but we're coming back to the question, so you may as well just answer it now. I wish somebody would do something like that to him.
0: I wish they would as well. He also blew off this guy, Piker, that he had campaigning with him in Michigan. The guy who thinks that 9/11 was something that we deserved in America. A guy who hates the Constitution, would like to burn the Constitution. Let's go to where I am. I'm in Texas. Again, spent a lot of time in Michigan, so I'm very concerned about Michigan. I've got property in Michigan. That said, here in Texas, you've got a guy named James Tallarico. You and I both believe that Jesus Christ is our Lord and Savior. We know that. We're Christians. He's claiming to be a Christian, yet for some reason, the conception of Jesus proves that Christians believe in abortion. He thinks there are six genders. He thinks God is non-binary. When asked what he loves outside of politics, he said, I love the trans kids. This guy, James Tallarico, is pretending he's Presbyterian. He's pretending he's a Christian and that Jesus was a socialist. How do you respond to that?
1: Well, interestingly, Piker is trying to reel him back in, bring him back to the left side.
0: That's pretty interesting, yeah.
1: Where he knows he actually exists. Again, it's a matter of if you're even semi-observant and semi-logical, you know that people don't change their opinions 180 degrees like that.
0: Right.
1: Unless they're trying to fool you. And we're smarter than that. I truly believe, I may be wrong, I hope not, but I truly believe that the majority of the American people are too smart for this. That's, and guess what? The left knows it too. That's why they don't want the SAVE Act. That's why they don't want voter ID. That's why they don't want anything that would preclude them from cheating. Because they know that the majority of the people actually are not going to buy their garbage. That's a problem.
0: To Dr. Ben Carson, Doc, let me ask you something. Is it possible that we are over-informed? And here's what I mean. If I go online right now, depending on where I go, I'm going to get the same story spun 17 different ways. But there is a block, a conglomeration of legacy media, left media, that will all say the same thing, and they're all reporting what the other one reported, and they're acting like that's the way to source a story, and the truth might be over here somewhere. Are we overinformed to the point to where somebody around the water cooler says, This happened, Ben Carson said this, and I know he did because 17 reports told me so today, and you might not have said it, but because of the over-information that we're flooded with every day, they might actually believe you said it. Does that make sense what I just said? Are we over-informed?
1: Well, you know, it goes back to Goebbels,
0: the information minister for the Nazis, right?
1: For Hitler. And he said, look, if you say it enough times in enough different ways, the people will believe it. The big lie. It started there. It still works today, and they know it. And that's why they continue to do it. To their own detriment. I don't think they're thinking about their children and their grandchildren and all the people who are coming behind. Well, is it really fair for you to lead them a country where they don't have the kind of freedom that we have? Is it really? They should think about that.
0: So do they think they're right now, Ben? Or are they doing it just for political ends?
1: I don't think they're thinking at all.
0: Okay.
1: That's the problem. If they would sit down and think logically, I think they'd come to really very different conclusions. And somehow, something's got to happen to wake them out of their stupor so that they don't give away what so many people have fought so hard for over centuries in this country.
0: Are you worried about the midterms? If it goes to the left, the House and the Senate, they'll be impeaching the guy every day, right?
1: That's what they'll do. There's no question about it. If the left gains power, I think things will wrap up pretty quickly.
0: Really?
1: I do.
0: So Dr. Ben Carson, go to AmericanCornerstone.org. He is the founder and chair of American Cornerstone Institute. What is the children's series again? Let's get people to go and pick that up because I think that's where we start. We get kids in elementary school and even preschool to learn.
1: Little Patriots Learning. 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It's very entertaining. It's very informative. There's a full-length movie called Star Spangled Adventures. The movie goes through 250 years in a way that's very interesting to children, but also very informative for their parents and their grandparents. We need to know our own history.
0: Go there right now. Give the website one more time, Ben.
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0: 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Let me talk to you about the wiring of the brain. I know that you were a brain surgeon, that you physically went in there and fixed brains, but I know you also know a lot about psychology. When it comes to the devices that we all carry around now, I've got mine right here, you've got yours right there. We were just texting each other as we were setting the shot up. I think it's overwhelmingly a good thing, but it's also a tool of the government and of the utmost control of the people. The dopamine spikes that we get to see, did I get an email? Did they respond to me? Did anybody view my video today? That's being indoctrinated on children from the age of zero. I mean, they're handing somebody an iPad or an iPhone to let them occupy themselves. By the time they're 5, 6, 7, 10 years old, they rely on the feedback from that device. Was that by design, do you think? And can we somehow reverse? Because I do believe that we're rewiring brains, and we're too reliant on the dopamine hit all day long as well. Can we stop it, first of all? And was that on purpose, do you think? That's it for part one of my special interview with Dr. Ben Carson, former HUD secretary, former neurosurgeon. We talk more about our food supply, who controls it, how did it get so bad, and is it changing for the better? Also, we get into housing, is there enough in this country, and a lot more. Part two next hour on the Joe Pag Show. Stay here.
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0: What about that line of questioning? Abdul El-Sayed. He's got his MD from Columbia, but never did his residency, I guess, or didn't complete it. Doesn't have a license to practice medicine. Why not? Why the hell would anybody go to medical school for 6 or 8 years? Probably at least 8, right? Why would you go for 8 years? Doctors, generally speaking, become doctors because they want to help people and then decide not to help people. I mean, could it have been a plan that if I have my MD, I can call myself a doctor, then I can say when I'm running for office, which is his actual goal, well, I'm a doctor, so I know about privatized health care. I'm a doctor, I know about Medicare for all. I'm a doctor, I know about this issue, that issue, or the other issue. Is that why you do it? I mean, is that really? I mean, I can't imagine. Listen, I planned my future out the best I could. It's turned out pretty well. But I didn't sit for 8 years thinking to myself, let me go get some degree on something I'm not going to use whatsoever other than to run for office on it. Does anybody know why would you have gone to medical school for 8 years to get your MD, your doctorate in medicine, and not use it? I don't understand. I really don't. Other than there was a plan, his entire upbringing, to make him some candidate for something and then change this country into what it is the DSA wants it to be, which is a third world country where the government controls everything and you've got to get in lockstep with what they want, what they say, what they need. And if you're not, then you're an outcast and you're no good. And he can tell you that because he's got his MD. That's really weird to me. I posted about that over on X. It's at Joe Talk Show on X. Go and check that out. Go retweet it, repost it, whatever we're calling it these days. Part two with Dr. Ben Carson next hour. The president is speaking in Alabama. When we come back, I'll rewind it back to when he started speaking about a half hour ago. Give you some highlights about from that rally in Alabama and more. Keep it here.
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12: States in 2 days. I'm Lisa Lacera, Fox News. President Trump back in safe territory in the deep red state of Alabama after a stop in Durant, Oklahoma yesterday.
13: In the case of Oklahoma and Alabama, I'm here to say hello, I love you, and I'm coming really as a sign of respect.
12: At the midterm convention, the president said he would hold multiple rallies a week until Election Day. The president urged attendees to get out and vote, even though the state is solidly Republican. The president held his first big rally in Alabama more than a decade ago, drawing about 30,000 people. The president also talked about the plan for the G7 countries to release 100 million barrels of oil and diesel fuel.
13: Earlier today, I spoke with members of the G7 nations. And I'm pleased to report that we have reached an agreement for Europe to release massive amounts of diesel fuel from their heavily stocked reserves, and that's starting immediately.
12: This coming after the fuel reached record high prices in the U.S. A Manhattan judge has released the body cam footage of the arrest of Luigi Mangione in connection with the 2024 shooting death of United Healthcare CEO Brian Thompson in Manhattan.
14: These newly released police body camera videos show Luigi Mangione being patted down and handcuffed inside the McDonald's in Altoona, Pennsylvania on December 9, 2024. Then there's the moment Mangione gave officers a fake name and ID.
15: Is that your name, Mark Brazio? Rosero?
16: No, sir.
15: What's your real name?
16: No. Luigi?
14: Minutes later, Mangione was walked into the police station where he was strip searched and handcuffed again.
12: Fox's Brian Yenes. Mangione's pled guilty to federal stalking charges and faces life in prison when he's sentenced in December. He also faces state charges, but those proceedings have been postponed as his lawyers try to have that case thrown out. 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
12: Questions about whether air traffic controllers failed to warn pilots about high winds before a cargo jet crashed.
20: Air traffic controllers are supposed to advise pilots of strong tailwinds, but the National Transportation Safety Board now says the tower at Miami International Airport never gave that information to pilots landing an Amazon-branded cargo jet last month. That aircraft crashed into ground vehicles beyond the runway, killing 5 people. The information is revealed in a preliminary report by the NTSB, which says their full investigation could take a year to complete. The cargo jet, a Boeing 767, was flying in service for Amazon, but was owned and operated by contractor 21 Air. In Miami, Eben Brown, Fox News.
12: The investigation continues into whether a synthetic drug played a role in the deaths of 2 Ole Miss students.
21: We still don't know how Aiden Hamilton and Robert String died. We just know the same synthetic kratom was found
1: in both of their rooms. The DEA classified the ingredients in the tablets found as controlled substances. They're found in many more Kratom-derived products, so they should not be on any store shelves.
12: Fox's Madison Scarpino in Oxford. Both men were found dead near tablets which have Kratom listed as an ingredient. Toxicology results are pending. The Trump administration announcing a massive cash prize for schools who take part in the presidential fitness test.
21: The presidential fitness test is going to offer $7 million in prizes to schools, districts, and youth organizations that demonstrate effective ways to implement the fitness test. Another $3 million in awards and vouchers will be available for fitness or sports equipment. President Trump signed an executive order last year to bring the test back to schools, but only schools on U.S. military installations are actually required to participate.
12: Fox Business is Ashley Webster. I'm Lisa Lucera. This is Fox News.
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1: 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If I know something about it, we'll talk about it. If not, we'll move on. Part two with Dr. Ben Carson at the bottom of the hour. We continue talking about the potential effects of devices in our faces all day long. But he also says there are potential effects on the brain and the wiring of the brain from all this AI that's in our lives now. We agree that it's overwhelmingly a positive, but there are definitely negative side effects as well. We'll get into that with the doctor coming up at the bottom of the hour. Don't miss a second of that. Go check out my full interview with Ali Bradley over on YouTube. It's joepags.com/YouTube. 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Today, I don't know if you knew this, but it's free to subscribe. Oh, yeah. Get that done. 100%. Let's go to Alabama. This is about a half an hour ago. So when I started the interview with Dr. Carson last hour, the president started speaking in Alabama. I definitely want to bring you Dr. Carson, so that's why I didn't go to it right away. But I did rewind it. I backed it up a little bit so that you could hear what the president had to say. And as soon as he got on stage, they were chanting USA, USA, USA.
2: Thank you. Thank you very much. And I want to say a very special hello to a place called Mobile, Mobile, because I don't know if you know, it sort of all began here. We had a little hotel, and the hotel called up. I was coming to speak, and they called. They said, we can't take it. We're being inundated. This is the first, you know. Then he said, look, there's a convention center. Go to the convention center. So we signed up for the convention, and the convention center said, we can't take it. There's too many people. So I said, where the hell do we go? They sent us to a stadium someplace here, right? You know that.
1: Okay, he's dropping H-bombs. I don't think hopefully he's not going to go any further than that. We'll see.
2: And we packed the stadium, and the rest is history. It's just so. That's the way. But right here in Mobile, and a very, very special to the people of Alabama. We love Alabama, and in fact, we love it so much, I'll be here again next Saturday to watch a football game between Georgia and Alabama. They say it's going to be a good game. I would think so. So let's see. One is rated number two, one's rated number seven, but that doesn't matter too much at this stage. So let's say, will Alabama or Georgia win that game?
1: Come on, it's red meat for the fans now. It's red meat.
2: I thought you said that. But as you know, we all together, working together, it's been an amazing state. We won the state all three times, all three elections, and we had another very great distinction, and that distinction is we got the highest vote total of any candidate in Alabama history. Now, explain. Well, I wouldn't say Kamala and Joe were the toughest, but they were candidates. But I'm here to say, really, more than anything else, I'm here to, because you have great elections, you have Tommy, you have all these guys, they're going to win, but you got to still get out and vote, okay? You got to get out and vote. But, well, we have one new one that's coming, I'm going to talk a little bit about Mr. Marcus. We got to get him in because that's a new one. That's a new one. And I'm here. Where the hell are you, Marcus? He's around here someplace. Where are you? We're going to say hello to him. But you're the only one a little close because it's new. It's fresh. It's brand new. And once you're in there for about 2 weeks, nobody's going to come close. And I see you're doing great in the polls. We got to make sure. The rest of these guys, they're so high. The only reason I'm here, like last night, I went to Texas, where we won by a lot. And then I went to Oklahoma, and they say, why is he going to Texas? I'm going to help people win. And why is he going to Oklahoma? We won 77 out of 77 counties, the only one that's done that ever in history. 77 out of 77. And you know who second was? Ronald Reagan and Richard Nixon, 56. I had 77. So they said, why are you doing it? And I said, you know, I win it in a landslide like we win here in a landslide with like 55, I think 55 points. They said, why are you going to Alabama? Why are you going to Oklahoma? Why are you going to Texas? But, you know, especially in the last two, and Texas, because we have to win that race. Ken Paxton has to win. But here you're going to win your races. But in the case of Oklahoma and Alabama, I'm here to say hello, I love you, and I'm coming really as a sign of respect.
1: And honestly, he's doing these states because there are some races that are not locked up. There are some races that are not locked down or locked up, whatever. Ken Paxton now has a lead over Tallarico, not by much. It's within the margin of error. And the president needs to get out and make sure that he campaigns. Governor Abbott, I think, will win rather easily, but some of these stupid polls act like Hinojosa has a chance, which is actually very interesting to me. So I'm glad that he's out there making it happen. So sure, it's a sign of respect, but it's also, yeah, we'd have to have the big gun out there making sure that he's campaigning for these people.
2: They say, why aren't you going where there's some tight races because Tuberville's so strong? And by the way, you have a Senate candidate who's my friend. He's so strong. He's winning all the way. But I'm here really because, you know, sometimes even though you don't have to come here, you got to pay respect to the people that have loved you right from the beginning. You know? Wait. So that's really the reason I'm here. I had to come here. And on top of it, I come next week, too, to watch a football game, but I like football, and I like that. That's big time. That's called big time college football. And it looks like we're going to be passing something. Hopefully, we're going to pass the Senate just passed it, and we're going to pass something that brings sanity to college football. So, and you think that was easy? We haven't done it yet. The Senate passed it. Thank you to all of the senators, and we had a lot of help, bipartisan help. Can you believe it? It's shocking. We were very honored by that. And now it goes back to the House, and hopefully the House will pass. I think you get a lot of bipartisan vote there, too. And Mike Johnson is a great speaker, and we'll get that one done. And John Thune, thank you, John Thune, and Mike Johnson, and Senator Cantwell, who's been really great. She's been great. She's on the other side, you know, but she's been great. But with your vote, 32 days from now, we're going to elect Tommy Tuberville as your next governor. You know, Tommy was a great coach. And when I didn't know him, I just knew him, Tuberville. I love the name Tuberville. But I knew of him. He was a great coach. But he had a problem. I said, he can't win. He said, well, he beat Alabama in football 6 years in a row or something.
1: Wow.
2: And I called him because I wanted to endorse. I heard a lot of good things and people wanted me to endorse. I said, I can't. He beat Alabama 6 years in a row. This guy can't win. And they said, speak to him. So I spoke to him. I said, Tommy, look, I want to be with you, but you can't win because you beat Alabama six times in a row. He said, no, I'm the reason they got Nick Saban. I said, you can win.
1: That's actually pretty good. I've got a bit of a history with Nick Saban. Not that he knows about this, but he was the coach at MSU, Michigan State University, when I was a television news anchor up there in Lansing, Michigan. And then he like got on a plane and went to LSU. Then he went from LSU to Alabama. And I'm like, what the hell? I don't know if you, but Paul, you probably watch college football more than I do if you watch it at all. Do you watch it at all?
3: I used to. I haven't in a long time.
1: I mean, it was such a big story in Lansing because it was before they had the Christmas Day Bowl. It's like the Aloha Bowl or something. It's something in Hawaii, I think. And it was on Christmas Day. And he like took the job and got on the LSU jet and left East Lansing before the game even happened, and then his like assistant coach had to coach the game. I found that to be pretty lame, but I mean, the guy's an awesome coach. I get it; he's like a savant when it comes to being a college coach. But I always had a bit of a problem with that. He should have stayed for the game. But what an incredible coach! So Trump does bring it back by saying, yeah, I'm the reason they ended up getting Nick Saban, and that worked out well. Did you know the whole thing where he left before the bowl game?
3: I remember something happened back then, and I know that he was kind of like hated for a while.
1: He was, because people were like, just stay for that game. But maybe LSU was like, you got to leave right now if you're going to leave. You got to go.
3: Yeah, and then didn't he, like, something happened when he went, like, was going to be the coach of the Dolphins or whatever?
1: He was the coach of the Dolphins for a minute, wasn't he? I think he was.
3: Was he?
1: And it was like a season, was if it? That.
3: Okay.
1: I think he actually was the coach of the Dolphins. Then he went back to college again.
3: Yeah, I don't know why I was thinking that he was going to do it, and then he, like, backed out.
1: But. Well, look it up during the break. I'm reasonably sure, but, again, remember, from 2016 on, I haven't really watched much NFL football, but I'm pretty sure Nick Saban was the coach of the Miami Dolphins for a while. 888-941-PAGS, 888-941-7247, joepags.com. He's going to stay pretty local. He's going to stay statewide in Alabama. If he does some more stuff that's more nationwide stuff, we can certainly talk about that as we go forward, and we'll take your phone calls on other stuff as well. Now I want to talk about the DSA a little bit. What do you got, Polo?
3: It says that he coached two seasons.
1: It was it? What years?
3: 05 and 06.
1: It must have sucked. Because
3: yeah,
1: because
3: you were watching that that time.
1: I was. But again, remember, Dan Marino retired in 2000, so I was done
3: yeah.
1: at that point.
3: I mean, didn't Jimmy Johnson retire him?
1: Jimmy Johnson was the coach when Dan Marino retired, and he said, Jimmy Johnson, in response to why the Dolphins didn't win anything when he was the coach, was that he had the candy store, kept going to the candy store, and didn't build around him. Like, didn't give Dan Marino a good running back, didn't give him a good defense or anything like that on the team to, you know, you can't just have the arm and then win the game. So, yeah. Jimmy Johnson, I had high hopes that he would leave Dallas and go to Miami and do something great. We didn't go back to another Super Bowl, I don't think, because I didn't watch for the past 10 years, since 1984, right? Against
3: since that
1: San Francisco
3: one,
1: 49ers.
3: Since that one time that Dan Marino
1: maybe it was 85. 85, probably.
3: Was he a rookie that year?
1: No, he was a rookie in 83.
3: Okay. So it was his second year.
1: It was his first full year.
3: Oh,
1: I think
3: okay.
1: I think he came in and took over for David Woodley
3: okay.
1: midway through 83.
3: That's why I always get confused, because
1: yeah.
3: they made it sound like he did it his rookie season, but
1: no.
3: It was...
1: It's
3: okay.
1: his first full season.
3: Gotcha.
1: I think that's probably what they were saying.
3: Yeah.
1: But, I mean, they were like, yeah, remember the Pepsi commercial he was going to buy next year for Joe Montana? It didn't work out very well.
3: Oh, no.
1: After the game, they wanted to buy a Pepsi, and Montana paid, I think. And Marino said, don't worry, I'll get you next year, Joe. And it just never happened again.
3: Yeah.
1: That's, but they did beat the wannabe undefeated Chicago Bears the next season, which that was the feather in his cap.
3: I guess.
1: Well, I don't know. What else did we have to tag our head on? We lost every year after that.
3: I mean,
1: why are you making me think about all this? All right, it's 888-941-PAGS, 888-941-7247, joepags.com. The White House counsel is releasing an eye-popping cost estimate for the DSA platform as socialism becomes 2026 campaign issue. I'll hit that when we get back. Your phone calls when we get back as well. 888-941-PAGS, 888-941-7247, joepags.com. I definitely want to hear from you. Got part two with Dr. Ben Carson. 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

ballot a month from today. It is. It's on the ballot. The White House is adding it up and telling you exactly what this might end up costing. White House counsel released eye-popping cost estimate for DSA platform as socialism becomes 2026 campaign issue. Stephen Nelson at the New York Post wrote this. Out of Washington, the White House is preparing to release a study assessing the policies pushed by the Democrat Socialists of America, and they say it would cost $49 trillion over the next decade as Republican attacks on the left-wing groups' rising prominence become a significant midterm issue. The White House Council for Economic Affairs, or advisors, led by economist Christopher Phelan, some would say Phelan, I'm not sure, has drafted a report titled The Real Cost of Socialism in America, evaluating seven major policies in the DSA's Workers Deserve More platform released in July. This works out to a cost approximately $355,000 per American household, the CEA assessed. That burden would have to be financed either by borrowing or by tax increases, both with dramatically costing or cost effects to the Americans' pocketbooks, and CEA scored both paths. Almost all of the added cost comes from the estimated $49.4 trillion price tag for Medicare for All, assuming that there are no premiums paid by users. The sum would be partly offset by $2.8 trillion in administrative and $4.3 trillion in federal Medicaid savings. Advocates of a single-payer insurance argue that it would save individual Americans by replacing their private insurance policies, though opponents point to the inefficiency, long wait times, and limited services in other countries. The concept failed to gain traction in 2010 during the last major health overhaul debate. Listen, socialism is very simple. You don't own anything, they own it. You don't own the means of production, the country owns it. Central government owns it. Central government should be small and out of our way, low regulations, low taxation, and a capitalist, free, liberated, constitutional republic society. That would do away with all of that. Where you live, what you drive, where you work, how much money you have, your meritocracy doesn't matter. All that stuff would be controlled by the central government. That's what they want to do. And you have to say no a month from now. Even if you have to hold your nose a little bit. Sean is in Oklahoma.

0: That's the first.
1: Yeah.
0: The second is they couldn't get the IV, and they lied to whoever's responsible for calling the shots and said, yeah, we got it, and let them go ahead with the procedure.
1: So either purposeful or it could be incompetence.
0: Correct. I don't understand. I mean, you can literally stick a needle in somebody's femoral artery and you're in.
1: That's a great point. I mean, that artery is in your leg, and it's almost always obvious.
0: Correct.
1: On a patient. I mean,
0: correct.
1: What a good point. Why are they digging around in her hands and in her arms?
0: Sir, I've literally started IVs in stomachs, chests, foreheads.
1: I mean,
0: you name it.
1: So if they wanted to do it, they could have done it.
0: Supposedly. Right. So there's something going on there where, it's sketchy.
1: Well, Sean, listen, great phone call. I'm not a nurse, obviously, but that I didn't even think about that. On my left leg, I can feel my femoral artery right now. So if somebody were to start an IV on me, that's easy. It's right there. And this is somebody you're not starting, you know, an IV because you're trying to save her life. This is somebody who you're trying to get rid of her life. So I think a deep investigation needs to happen. I'm not alleging anything, but anything is possible. I'd like to know why they couldn't start it and why they couldn't carry out the execution. 888-941-PAGS, joepags.com. Part 2 with Dr. Carson when we come back. Stay here.
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5: 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Batavia, Illinois. 2:40 in the morning, a woman sees a flashlight and a shadow outside her window. Police say the man in her backyard was a registered sex offender. 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

0: our food supply, how did it get so unhealthy? Is it really about keeping us addicted and keeping us heavy? And is there a connection between making us fat and then suddenly Big Pharma has a solution in the form of a shot or a pill? We talk about that plus housing as well with Dr. Ben Carson. Part two now on the Joe Pag Show. Let me talk to you about the wire of the brain. I know that you were a brain surgeon, that you physically went in there and fixed brains, but I know you also know a lot about psychology. When it comes to the devices that we all carry around now, I've got mine right here. You've got yours right there. We were just texting each other as we were setting the shot up. I think it's overwhelmingly a good thing, but it's also a tool of the government and of the utmost control of the people. The dopamine spikes that we get to see, did I get an email? Did they respond to me? Did anybody view my video today? That's being indoctrinated on children from the age of zero. I mean, they're handing somebody an iPad or an iPhone to let them occupy themselves. By the time they're 5, 6, 7, 10 years old, they rely on the feedback from that device. Was that by design, do you think? And can we somehow reverse? Because I do believe that we're rewiring brains, and we're too reliant on the dopamine hit all day long as well. Can we stop it, first of all? And was that on purpose, do you think?
1: I don't think that was the initial purpose, but I think people realized that that was an impact. And they didn't back away from it. They enhanced it.
0: They took advantage of it.
1: Recognizing that it would bring them more money. And isn't that the root of all evil, the love of money?
0: Yes.
1: They don't really care what it's doing to people. And the same thing is happening with AI, with virtual reality. Think about how difficult it is to get kids away from the Nintendos and PlayStations now. What would it be like when they can disappear into their own world? My goodness. And the parents are going to really have to exercise some control and some discipline. If they don't, good luck.
0: I feel like a byproduct is that we're getting much dumber. And here's what I mean. I knew every one of my friends' phone numbers. Now, Ben, you're probably right. I only had one or two friends, so it wasn't that hard. But when I was growing up, I didn't have to have it written down. I didn't have to have a device that knew it. I know people now that don't know their mother's phone number. Because it's on the phone. If I don't have my phone, I don't have any of my phone numbers. We're not using our brains anymore to learn how to spell. We've got spell check all the time. We're not learning anything and keeping that information, because we can go to AI or to something else and find out the information, dole it out, then forget about it. Is this, again, I know that I keep on acting like the World Economic Forum or somebody, the globalists, are trying to take over, but I feel like it is a purposeful thing by them to keep us dumb. If we're dumb, we can't keep an eye on what they're doing. Do you think there's anything to that?
1: There's a lot to that. That's, you just categorized very nicely the Marxist ideology. They dumb down the population so that you have to be pretty dumb to accept what they're offering, quite
0: yes.
1: frankly. But it works.
0: And, how do you reverse it?
1: It requires an enormous amount of discipline. Reading yourself, researching yourself. And it's so much easier just to say, hey, Siri, you know, what is this? And I understand that. And I'm not sure that we will ever go back to, we can't put it back in the box, quite frankly. So we have to learn how to use it effectively to our advantage. And there is one good thing. You remember when people used to always talk about senior moments?
0: Yes.
2: Try again.
1: See, there's Siri talking to me right now.
0: Siri's interrupting the interview. Come on. So with the senior moments, the seniors can actually still stay up with things and not worry about retaining it all. So that's maybe a good byproduct.
1: Yeah, so there's good and bad in everything. And, you know, if people would just stop for a moment and think and talk to their people in their immediate orbit, you know, one of the things that's suffering is our relationships with each other, because we don't want to talk to each other anymore. We just rather send a text. We just, you know, human interactions are very important in terms of developing a personality, an outreach, and an inquisitive mind.
0: It's so funny, Ben, it's so funny. Yesterday I had a conversation with my wife. She was texting somebody and was like, yeah, she hasn't texted me back. I said, you know, you can call her. You can literally, it's a phone. And it's not that my wife is stupid. She's not. She's very intelligent. But I think that we do get into the pattern of, well, I sent out a text earlier. If they don't respond, then forget about it. We can still call people. We can still talk to people. I think that the COVID times, that lockdown, was intended to stop us from socializing. We know that psychologically, children who weren't going to school lost a lot, like a year of social skills, because school is not just about book learning. It's about learning how to conversate. It's learning how to have friends. It's learning how to socialize. And that was lost for a long time. And that's going to take a long time to get that back. Again, do you think the overlords, whoever they happen to be, would like us not to talk to each other?
1: I think they gained a tremendous amount of data from that whole thing. And I think they were looking to get that. And it gives them more ways to control us and to learn how to control us. And we're going to have to be smart. We need smart leaders. You know, one of the things I appreciate about our current president is he knows all this stuff is going on, and he will actually say it. Now, many people who know it, they're not going to say it because, you know, they don't want to be ostracized or perhaps even harmed in some way. And that's the unfortunate thing. But just remember, when you're singing our national anthem and it ends, the land of the free and the home of the brave, you're not going to be free if you're not brave.
0: Yeah.
1: If you're not willing to stand up and talk about what's going on, and if you're not willing to challenge those who want to fundamentally change us, they will succeed.
0: What would you say to a young person? It's Dr. Ben Carson, by the way, AmericanCornerstone.org. Go there. He's amazing. What would you say to a young person who has been brought up in this time where he or she has been told constantly by every outside source that America sucks, that America is the greater evil, America enslaved the world and stole the land and killed anybody who didn't look like they were white and European? What do you say to somebody who has fallen for that?
1: I would tell them to go to littlepatriotslearning.com.
0: Yeah, right.
1: And I mean, that's the reason that we did it. And there are others who are working on putting the truth out there. Now, the fact of the matter is, this is a magnificent country. You know, I've been to 68 countries. I've lived overseas. There is no place like America. And go out and learn about it for yourself. Don't just be a victim who sits there and lets somebody else feed you propaganda. Because that's how they change you. And ask yourself, just be logical for a moment. How did a country full of ragtag militiamen defeat the most powerful military force on earth
0: yeah.
1: and go on to become the pinnacle nation of the world? That doesn't happen unless you adhere to certain principles, guiding principles. Ask yourself, what were those principles and how did we get here? What was it that made America the place of innovation? Why is it that America has more Nobel Prizes than any other country by a long shot? And when you look at those Nobel Prizes, half of them came from people who came here from other countries.
0: Right.
1: Because they knew that in their countries, their talent would not be recognized. Think about that.
0: And everybody should think about that. Check our history. Make sure you get the true history. It's Dr. Ben Carson. Doc, I got to talk about food before we run out of time. Our food supply. We always expected that it was safe, that it was healthy, that they weren't doing bad things to our bodies. It turns out we're using seed oils that might not be so healthy for you. In fact, I avoid them completely. We're using things that keep us addicted to food, want us to go back. We're putting sugar and fructose and corn syrup in everything, which, of course, makes you hungry an hour later. How did we allow our food supply to get into the hands of people that intended for us to eat more garbage so we would want more garbage? And are we truly turning it around now and getting healthier again?
1: Money. It goes back to money.
0: Wow.
1: How do we preserve foods for longer, even though they're losing their nutritional value? And we sold our people down the road because we wanted the money. Now, fortunately, the MAHA movement is for real. Secretary Kennedy is very serious about this. Secretary Rollins, Agriculture, very serious about this. Dr. Oz, we're getting a new FDA commissioner. All of this working together to give the American people healthy food again. Because if you look at our statistics versus other countries, we have been going the wrong way for quite some time, significantly in the wrong way. And there's a reason that we have so much more ADHD and, you know, various cognitive issues
0: right.
1: going with our children than other countries. And we should be very serious about this, and we finally are. Our government finally is concerned about it, and I think we will make good progress. I think we'll catch up with everybody else.
0: I'm going to throw out another conspiracy theory. You tell me how dumb I am if you want. I feel as though they fattened us up so they can make a shot that'll make us skinny again. It's almost as if it's a revolving door. Let's cause the problem. Now we'll solve the problem. We'll make money causing it and make money solving it. Can there be any truth to that, do you think?
1: Well, I don't think they're all in cahoots, but I think there are those who immediately recognize what they can do to take yeah. advantage of the situation and jump into it with both feet because they can make a lot of money.
0: And everybody's making a lot of money because obesity is a big business, and a lot of people now are losing a lot of weight with these GLP-1s. I don't use them. I think I know what they do. But at the same time, if you don't like eat a bunch of protein along with it, you're going to get Ozempic face, lose your musculature. There are some issues that people are learning. No, let me have the shot, lose the weight. How do you feel about GLP-1s? Is it a quick fix? Does it make sense to you? Is there a more sensible way to do it? Because a lot of people who weren't losing weight before are losing on this because it does kill your appetite, which is necessary.
1: There's a much more sensible way to do it. Recognize a law. Calories in versus calories out.
0: Right.
1: If your calories out exceeds your calories in, you'll lose weight. End of story.
0: That's it. But as simple as that is scientifically, a lot of people have a hard time putting down the bread, putting down the donuts. I know that it's about willpower, but again, they were raised in a society. Listen, I go and work out. I'm 60 now. I go and work out, you know, 4 or 5 times a week, and I eat almost low carb every day. So I know it works for my body. But in this society, if you get hooked on that processed food aisle, how do you get people unhooked from that? It really is an addiction, isn't it?
1: It's a terrible addiction, and people get used to it. But what people need to know, just try this. Go to an organic farm and get a tomato right off the vine and eat it.
0: It's a different experience, isn't it?
1: It's completely different. Same thing, sweet corn. There's a whole bunch of things. Different foods, full of nutrition. That's what God gave us to eat. He didn't mean for us to take it and zap all the goodness out of it and put artificial everything in it.
0: Right.
1: So
0: I couldn't agree more.
1: Do you think
0: people will do that? I mean, it tastes really good. See, that's the problem. They were able to trick us with taste. Holy mackerel, those Doritos taste good. And I'm not, you know, cutting down Doritos, you know, in essence, anything that can stay on the shelf for 2 years probably isn't as good for you as it could be.
1: Probably not. And compare that Dorito to a fresh plum that's not full of organic things.
0: Right.
1: It's an incredible food. A fresh grape. You know, I've gotten to the point where I'll take a bowl of grapes any day over a bowl of chips or cookies.
0: I haven't done Doritos in so long. I don't even remember what they taste like. I don't want to get into meat too much, but I focus a little bit. If I'm going to have any fruit at all, it's pineapple or watermelon. I find that it tends to be nutritionally exactly what I need after the workouts or whatever. But I'm with you on grapes. I mean, absolutely. But you're right. I mean, a lot of kids they haven't had a grape. You know what I mean? Right. They've had something that's been sitting on the shelf forever, and it tastes good.
1: And, you know, all the condiments and things, they make things taste good, I will admit that. But try the alternative. Just give it a chance. And you'll see it's pretty darn good, and it's really good for you. And what we just need to do is go back to what's natural. Our Creator,
0: 100%.
1: He gave us what we needed for the body to fix itself. The human body can fix almost anything on its own if you give it the right nutritional substance.
0: I love it. It's AmericanCornerstone.org. It's, of course, Dr. Ben Carson. Doc, maybe a minute on this. Thank you for giving me so much time. Housing in this country. We keep hearing that there's a housing shortage. Well, we've got millions and millions of people who came here illegally, and they all got to stay somewhere as well. So that, I think, is putting a lot of pressure on the housing market. You've left HUD a while ago. I know that you like Scott a lot. I like Scott a lot, too. How are we doing? Is housing doing well? Are these zones that you built between private and public money building up areas that need to be built up? Are they still working? Is that still an incentive for people? How is housing in this country?
1: it worked very well. The opportunity zones, public-private partnerships worked very well, but then we flooded them with a lot of extra people.
0: Right.
1: Got to get caught up with that. And then the regulations. We got rid of a ton of regulations that made it much easier for people during the first Trump administration. The Biden administration added back a whole bunch of regulations. We're in the process of getting rid of them. They just add things on top of each other rather than logically removing things that can be taken care of more efficiently.
0: Was it some green energy garbage?
1: That was horrendous. That was a big, big part of it. And it still is in California and places like that. I hope people are learning from this. We can do so much better when we're not trying to tie people's hands and control everything that they do. America is full of very creative and innovative entrepreneurs. It's one of the reasons that we shouldn't, you know, demonize billionaires and people who come up with a lot of good stuff. If we didn't have those people, we'd all be sitting around a campfire singing Kumbaya. So let's not demonize them.
0: Yeah.
1: What we should be doing is saying, let's make sure that other people can follow their dreams by working hard. And that's how America got to the pinnacle so quickly.
0: I mean, we did it a lot quicker than a lot of these empires that took thousands of years. I'm with you. It's Dr. Ben Carson, neurosurgeon, retired, of course, founder, chair of American Cornerstone Institute, AmericanCornerstone.org. It's always a pleasure to spend some time with you, my friend. Let's do it again very soon. Thank you.
1: All right. Thanks, Joe.
0: We're back after this on the Joe Pag Show. Stay right here.

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1: Well, it's an absolute pleasure to hang out with Dr. Carson for a while. One of the reasons, we're just a really nice guy. Another reason is that he absolutely loves this country and is fighting for this country 100%. Another reason is I don't have to tell him what I'm going to talk about. Come out and just start talking about stuff. Could be about brain surgery. Could be about psychology. Could be about food supply. Could be about housing. Could be about all that stuff. So anytime I get the opportunity to talk to Dr. Carson, we always make sure that we just bring it, because he's going to bring it as well. I'm going to put that entire thing up this weekend. It's about 32, 33 minutes long, so go and enjoy the entire thing. A lot of you didn't hear the first part in the second hour, so get the entire thing over on YouTube. And follow YouTube, just subscribe. It's free. Doesn't cost you anything. You'll get notified when I drop a video. My interview with Ali Bradley about the southern border and about how the Coast Guard is bringing troops there because of what's going on with the cartels, that's up and running right now. JoePags.com/YouTube. JoePags.com/YouTube. Another big week coming your way next week. The show after the show continues on social media. Pick your favorite social media site. 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Could be whatever it is. You'll end up on that page. That is CJ in for Sam. That is Polo. I am Joe. Have a great weekend. Talk to you Monday. Bye.
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16: On the campaign trail, I'm Deborah Valentine, Fox News. President Trump headlining a midterm election rally in Mobile, Alabama. Fox's Kristen Goodwin has more.
17: President Trump telling the crowd.
18: Earlier today, I spoke with members of the G7 nations. And I'm pleased to report that we have reached an agreement for Europe to release massive amounts of diesel fuel from their heavily stocked reserves, and that's starting immediately.
17: Saying he believes the war with Iran will end soon after the midterm elections and bring oil prices down.
18: 32 days from now, we're going to elect Tommy Tuberville as your next governor.
17: And praising GOP candidates in Alabama. Kristen Goodwin, Fox News.
16: Senator Tommy Tuberville faces Democrat former Senator Doug Jones in Alabama's gubernatorial race. The president campaigns in Ohio Saturday. New York Governor Kathy Hochul is appointing Attorney General Letitia James as a special prosecutor to investigate Cornell University's handling of a 2024 sexual assault allegation. Hochul says her decision to appoint James comes after new reports that Cornell police did not include testimony from the accuser in the report sent to the county DA for prosecution. A.G. James.
19: Every New Yorker deserves to know that when they report a crime, it will be investigated fully and fairly, that they will be seen and heard.
16: The governor also announcing plans for the state legislature to change rape and assault laws, allowing for prosecution in cases where the victim's too intoxicated to give consent. Christina Pike, whose failed execution in Tennessee this week, remains hospitalized, unconscious, and on a ventilator. Governor Bill Lee has ordered an independent review after 2 doses of an execution drug failed. The stunning failure on Wednesday has left both sides of the death penalty debate demanding answers. 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
16: The Manhattan District Attorney's Office has released the body cam footage from the arrest of Luigi Mangione. When cops asked him for his name, Mangione lied and handed over a fake ID.
23: What's your name?
24: Mark.
23: What is it?
24: Mark.
23: Mark?
24: Yes, sir.
23: Mark what?
24: Azaria.
23: Azaria? Someone called. They thought you were suspicious.
16: He was arrested in Altoona, Pennsylvania in late December 2024, 5 days after United Healthcare CEO Brian Thompson was shot and killed. Mangione has pleaded guilty to federal stalking charges and faces life in prison. He's set to be sentenced in December. Russian President Vladimir Putin issues a warning to NATO countries that Russia could use nuclear weapons if necessary in response to what he calls aggression. Fox's Jennifer Griffin reports.
25: Russia sent a written warning to NATO countries that it would use nuclear weapons if it feels the Russian enclave of Kaliningrad is under threat. Kaliningrad is wedged between Lithuania and Poland on the Baltic Sea. It is used by Russia as an intelligence listening post and base for its hybrid warfare. Putin made the warning while speaking at a foreign policy forum Thursday in Istra, Russia, a not-so-veiled reference to use nuclear weapons, part of Putin's ongoing effort to divide the NATO alliance and deter NATO from helping Ukraine.
16: This comes as Russia launches missiles on Ukraine's energy grid, causing power outages ahead of the brutal winter. A car drove into a crowd standing on a road to cheer on the Newcastle Knights rugby team. This happened north of Sydney, injuring people. There are reports that the driver has been arrested and the cause is being looked into still. New South Wales, an ambulance official said that several people were being treated at the scene. Thousands had been cheering the rugby team on this week as they trained. I'm Deborah Valentine. This is Fox News.
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0: And welcome back. George Norrie with author and historian Michael Wynn as we're talking about his latest work, Haunted Central Louisiana. Michael, share one of your favorite stories from the book with us.
1: Oh, my goodness. There's so many. One of them is that I was able to gain entrance at the Central Louisiana State Hospital. It's a gigantic old-time, they used to call them insane asylums, but that was the harsh term. They had their own cemetery. The cemetery has no markers, but there's 1,000 people buried there. There's a mortuary on the property that dates back 100 years called the Rose Cottage. And I was allowed to tour the Rose Cottage by myself. And, you know, I was just touring because it's a nice old building. I really wasn't expecting anything. And this was a personal experience, and that's why it's one of my favorite. I'm walking through the Rose Cottage and just kind of standing there, kind of looking around at all the neat old stuff. And I feel a tap on my shoulder. You know, you know what a tap on your shoulder is. It's real clear cut. It's not like anything. And I turn around, and there's nobody there. And I think, was it a tap? Yeah, it was a tap. And I turned back, and it was like a green shadow. It was like a green shadow. It was part of the room was darkened, and it was like this green shadow or mist that was moving across the room.
0: And in the shape of a body?
1: Not really in the shape of a body, but it would expand and contract, and it was moving across the room. And it probably was not much more than 4 or 5 seconds, but it felt like an eternity. And I'm watching it, and it was also a feeling to my body, the proverbial heaviness, where it's like, somebody's grasping you entirely around your body, and hey, it was like a cartoon. I turned around and got the heck out of there. And then I realized, it wasn't until I got outside that I realized the only thing that could have been was a spirit. And yep. I went back in eventually, and there was nothing there at all. Nothing, but it had to be some sort of spiritual connection. And I'm not crazy. I wasn't drinking. I mean, I experienced it. It was real. It was unexpected. And I'm still thinking about it and debating about it today because these spiritual happenings are not clear. They're not definable. It's like a dream world where you're in a dream and things happen and you don't really understand and you never do understand. So yeah, that was one of the most noteworthy things because it happened to me.
0: When these stories came into you, how did you weigh them in terms of the selection process?
1: Well, when I first started it, I was worried, where in the world am I going to find these stories? Am I going to find enough stories? I'm writing a book. I'm not writing an article. My problem was too many stories. It just became overwhelming. And there were a few couple of people that I could tell were making up their story. I mean, or they were repeating someone else's story. So I immediately cut those out. With my years working with probation and parolees, my 38 years working with probation, the criminal element, I guess you could say, I'm able to read people pretty well. So I cut those out. But still, I had too many stories. Some stories I had to condense in my book. My book actually covers 18 parishes. There were so many interesting stories from so many other parishes. You know, we have parishes instead of counties in Louisiana. And so most of the stories I had to summarize It covers really all of North Louisiana, North and Central Louisiana. And most of these stories had to summarize. They're speaking about UFOs, I found this cemetery marker in the community of Mooreville, which is in Evalls Parish, about this, and I've written this up as a much larger article, where this Air Force pilot in 1953, his Air Force plane crashed into a UFO. The U.S. government accepted that. That's what happened. That was the only possible explanation. His body was never found. And so what this, they have in the cemetery is a large marker saying, I can't recall his name, saying this fella died by collision with a UFO in 1953, and his body has never been found. There's a cemetery marker that says that. So that's a little bit different from haunted, but there was just so many great stories out there in North and Central Louisiana that I basically had to come down to just summarizing and not giving the full accounts. So I see at least book two, book three, who knows.
0: Is there any of the stories that scared you?
1: Well, being as a reporter, they didn't scare me, but the people who were telling the stories were scared by them. Because a lot of the stories do occur at night. The people were scared not as much that the spirit world was attacking them or anything like that we would see in a movie. It's that it was such a strange event that it scared them because they didn't understand what this was all about, what they were seeing, what they were hearing, why it was happening to them. There were these two children who are now much older people at Tyrone Plantation who experienced the little children playing outside at 2 o'clock, 3 o'clock in the morning. They experienced it very often. They experienced like a dozen or more times. Initially, the two children, who are now older adults, were very scared because they could hear the sounds and almost see images, but not, they got used to it. They absolutely got used to it. It was like, yeah, the children were out playing in the morning, and they woke me up again. It became like just more of a burden that the spirit world was constantly visiting their 180-year-old house. So yeah, there were people who were scared, not necessarily as though it was some sort of boo or that type of thing, but they just didn't understand what was going on before them.
0: Was that pilot story? Was the pilot Felix Moncla?
1: Yeah, Moncla, M-O-N-C-L-A. I've written a much larger chapter on it in my book, Mysterious Louisiana. Did interviews, and it is a truly fascinating story about this, and the fact that you can walk up to a cemetery marker talking about a UFO killing or accident is pretty amazing.
0: They never found him, the craft, or the rest of his crew?
1: They did find the other fella who was his communications person, and they were able to they found his body, but they never found Moncla's body. Or the plane, yes.
0: Let's take some calls. They're lining up. Here's that fellow I told you who lived in Alexandria. Cornelius is what this. Hello there, Mr. White.
2: Hey there, George and Mike Wynn. George, this man has helped me out so much, he brought me home. He hadn't told you this. He has an author's club, I think it's every third Thursday or fourth Thursday here in Alexandria. He has authors from all over the country and stuff come here, right here to Alexandria, Louisiana. And if you will, Mike, tell them when your next Authors Club meeting and who you're going to invite after I get off the phone with you. And also, Mike, I don't know if you can give out your phone number, but I guarantee you, if you can listen or got a copy of this show, you're going to hear some ghost stories from all over the country and stuff. But, George, I hope you'll get him back about the UFOs, because my dad, he was in the Air Force here, and they would always get radar things on UFOs, and it's a Blue Book file. And I know Mike Wynn has covered some of that stuff, so get him back for his UFO stories. But, Mike, I wanted to talk to you about, now, some of the old-timers and stuff. Have you ever heard that General Patton supposedly haunts the Hotel Bentley?
1: Yes. Hotel Bentley was the site of the Louisiana maneuvers back right before World War II, and General Patton lived here along with General Omar Bradley and then Colonel Dwight Eisenhower. And yes, Patton does haunt the Hotel Bentley and has been seen at the Hotel Bentley. I should have mentioned that. He's one of the more famous ghosts that we have. General Patton's daughter actually dated a local man. After he had his trailer brought down from Washington, D.C. over here, and set up, and he brought his family here, and his daughter dated local men. So we have a very close connection to some of the great World War II people here in central Louisiana.
0: And go ahead, Corny, with your famous goodbye. Go ahead.
2: Hey, George, I tell everybody, I'm the God, Guns, and Gold man, the Bible, Bullets, and Beans man down here in Voodoo, Hoodoo, and Udo, Louisiana, where there are plenty of meats, eats, and treats. God bless you there, Mike, and God bless you, George. God bless America.
0: This is a man. Do you know him, Michael?
1: Yeah, I know him. He's a great and fun guy. I love listening. You know, every single person that I meet, every single person, even those from my old profession, are worthy to listen to. Everybody's interesting. I've been doing for 10 years, writing up articles about authors and about people who are involved in history and interviewing them. And I've never, like, to paraphrase Will Rogers, I've never met a man that I didn't like and didn't want to hear talking to. Everybody's just fascinating. If you're willing to sit down and talk to them, just like you do, and you do a great job too, George.
0: Thank you, Michael. Let's go to Mayette in New York. Hello there, Mayette.
3: Thank you so much, George and Tommy. I had so much fun and joy behind the secret door yesterday morning.
0: That was fun. I like that.
3: Okay, so I have two questions, and the second one, it has some comment. First of all, and let me finish, and I'll listen over the radio. How many spirits did you experience before your skepticism turned 180 degrees and you realized that the Western materialist reductionist model was not the cat's meow? And second, I just am so appreciative and thankful that you were so heartfelt in talking and even squeamish about the lynching picnics, the burning, the taking of souvenirs, etc. I'd like to know, especially since this phenomenon, if you're aware, is sort of coming back, and aspiring Coastie seem to have an excellent idea saying that he wanted to use remote viewing, but I thought that was something, but he hasn't seemed to follow up with that in Jackson, Mississippi, a type of lynching of Nolan Wells, very strange and not being addressed, and all around the country, and in Maryland recently, in California. So I'd like to know your sources of researching it and whether you're looking at what's currently going on in this political climate. Whether you're familiar with the book, 100 Years of Lynchings, which puts together the news articles and photos, and another book, I can't think of the title, but it's like about $100 or so, and whether you know of the brother and author who did a book on all around the country sleeping in ancestors' cabins and shacks. And if you have my questions, George Uzi helps me out greatly. I listen over the radio. Thank you so much for your heartfelt work.
0: Start with that one first, Michael, the lynchings. Your thoughts?
1: Well, there's a among historical researchers, there is a tremendous amount of information on lynchings. Newspapers were great in their heyday, and newspapers back then were politically incorrect. They would publish stuff that would not be published today. They would publish autopsies and medical reports and victim rape accounts, all horrible stuff that we would not do today. And so there is a tremendous amount of lynchings, and that's why it's going to take me 13 different books to do Louisiana. And Louisiana, yeah, was real bad with lynching, but every state in the Union had lynchings. And that's, you can look at Dr. Michael Pfeiffer's book, Encyclopedia, which I just did a chapter on lynching. Lynchings are overwhelming. And looking at all these detailed accounts, oh my God. I mean, if we think of horror and tragedy today, there's nothing like a lynching. And it just phenomenal. I just discovered some information regarding the KKK. Of course, we're all very familiar with the KKK and how we usually focus that men were involved. I just discovered that the women had tremendous, many organizations with the KKK in Louisiana and other places. I just found a registry at the Secretary of State's office where women incorporated their female KKK groups. And I'm about to do an article on that that'll appear later this year, giving their names and everything. And there's a tremendous amount of information if you know how to research. And once you, it's like pieces of a puzzle. It's like you take a box of puzzle pieces and you throw them in the air and they're all over the room. And as you pick up the pieces and you start to form this picture, and the more pieces you get, the clearer and more detailed the picture gets. You'll never get all the pieces found, but you'll get enough pieces that you can tell the story. And what I did, the lynchings affected me so

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0: When you breathe well, you live better. The passion around what we do at Advent is premised on the fact that outside of Advent's four walls, most people don't have access to these simple solutions. So most people, in order to get better, have to go through surgeries in an operating room, have to use machines that they don't want to use. And at Advent, we've decided it doesn't need to be like that. And it's what you deserve.
1: It's midnight. It's 10 below zero outside and your furnace fails. Our technician shows up and we find out that we've got an exorbitantly expensive blower motor that needs to be replaced. We don't want you to have to weigh the pros and cons of repair versus replacement at that time in the evening, so we will make that repair. If you choose to stick with the repair, that's great. We're done. But if you do choose to replace that equipment within 30 days, we'll give you 100% of that repair back toward the new piece of equipment. It allows you to get your family warm and get yourself in a position where you can make an educated choice on whether to repair or replace that equipment. I'm Jason Braun, and I own Apex Heating and Air Conditioning. We're here to help.
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3: In many larger cities, the YMCA offered beds, showers, and breakfast for young people who needed a place to stay. In some places, it was an open secret that gays would look for partners outside the YMCA bunkhouses. And producer Jacques Morali and lead singer Victor Willis wrote a song about it. The lines, "You can hang out with all the boys," and "You can do whatever you feel," were obvious gay references. Parts of the music video were filmed outside a YMCA in Manhattan, and some of the dance moves were filmed inside a club called the Ramrod. It was a well-known gay bar in Manhattan. The YMCA's lawsuit says the Village People used their good name without permission, but the song was popular, and not everyone got the gay references. The case was settled out of court when the real YMCA won the rights to use the song in a series of TV commercials on this day, October 2nd, 1979. And on this day, remember that sometimes popularity can bridge differences. I'm Chris Cotton.
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0: And welcome back to our final segment with Michael Wynn as we talk about haunted Louisiana. Fascinating. It really is. The stories just keep coming, Michael, don't they?
1: Absolutely. I'm sure I'll be getting a lot of calls, and I don't know. I'm all right to give my cell phone because I'm recording. I record the calls, and these will come out in future books. The ones that I feel that are reasonable and fair and accurate. And but there's so many great stories. I've been hearing all about the UFO, and of course I mentioned earlier my UFO book. I've been able to get into Project Blue Book records, and when that book comes out, it's shocking how the Air Force went into and would investigate the people who gave the tales of UFO sightings. They got into high priority investigations, and all these records are available. Most of the records are available, and it's just fascinating how detailed these investigations were into people's lives that they never knew about.
0: Let's take final calls. Let's go to Dottie in Florida, first-time caller. Welcome to the show. Hi, Dottie.
2: Hi. Thank you for taking my call, gentlemen.
0: Sure thing.
2: I can understand how people can feel that there's stuff going on. I night watch on horse farms, and the one farm in particular, like when I was watering the horses, you would see movement on the corner of your eye, and they wouldn't be, you know, nobody there, but they would constantly, I call them playing with me. And then, you know, I'd be sitting in the office, and a shelf has been up there forever. All of a sudden, things come off the shelf. And then another time, 2 weeks later, I'm sitting in the office, and the books fell off the desk. So, you know, I've always got a positive energy at that place, except for one spot that was on the back of the farm when I cruised back there, was very, very negative.
0: Are you now a believer in the spirit world?
2: I've always been a believer in the spirit world.
1: I'd like to ask Dottie, this applies to everybody, if you do experience what you think is the spirit world, you need to write this down in detail. This is a historical event. You need to let your children, grandchildren know about this. You need to write this down. It's wonderful that you told this verbally. I've heard this hundreds of times, stories of this nature. But people don't write these things down. I'm so glad I have for my book. But we need to preserve this. It's evidence of an event. We need to preserve this for future. You'll never know when this account might make it into a book or be part of a larger investigation into the spirit world. So please record this and share this for some degree of permanency for others to have.
0: What recommendations would you give, Michael, to people who feel as if these events have occurred? And in terms of recording, what do they write down?
1: Okay, you have your five senses. See how it affects each of your senses. Try to compare with whatever experiences you have with each of your senses and try to compare it as a visual note. Like, this felt like I was touching velvet, or the sound was like a train going down the track. Don't just say it was amazing and weird and spiritual. Try to share it in such a way in writing that others can visualize it in their own brain by giving these detailed accounts. Maybe you might be scared or ashamed or embarrassed by this account. Still, at least record it for yourself. And maybe share it with at least one other person, like a child, that you could entrust it to. But don't just experience this and let this float away and die with you. The world, this is a historical event. People need to know about it.
0: Next up, let's go to Walter, truck driving in New York. Walt, go ahead.
3: Hi, George. Hey, thanks for having me on.
0: Sure.
3: Here, Michael, hey, do you have any favorite Civil War ghost stories you might want to share?
1: Well, in Louisiana, where I did most of the account taking, there's so many stories. One of my favorite, and I'm glad you asked about this, there's what they call the Old Rapide Cemetery, and it's in central Louisiana. And years ago, a Civil War soldier body was found, and was it was about 15 years ago, and the state, first the police were called to the scene, and it turned out to be a Civil War era body with buttons and everything. So nobody could claim it. They couldn't identify it. So the body was turned over to the state of Louisiana and was in a giant box in Baton Rouge. And the state archaeologist calls me one day because I have a reputation of solving mysteries and making things better. And he says, "What do I do with this box?" And I said, "Let me bury the soldier with a military service." So after getting a lot of help from a local funeral home, Cramer Funeral Home, and others, we had a grand military. We weren't sure if it was a Confederate or a Yankee soldier, but we had a grand burial in Old Rapide Cemetery. Well, since that time, people have gone to the gravesite of this unknown Civil War soldier, and people, I have been told, account after account after account, that people have felt very weird. Something's going on at this particular grave site. That people are overcome. Not as much seeing things as feeling things. Some, again, the famous heaviness where you feel like you suddenly feel like a 1,000-pound weight on you, or where this pressure is on you. And it's those people who are going to the gravesite, which is near the entrance of the Old Rapide Cemetery in Pineville, Louisiana. It has now become a center for, if you want to meet a Civil War soldier ghost or have a Civil War soldier experience, go to Pineville, Louisiana, to Old Rapide Cemetery, to the unknown Civil War soldier grave, the last Civil War soldier to ever be buried in America. And you can personally experience. I have probably heard 50 to 60 accounts. It's got to be, I hate to say it, routine to hear these accounts. We take it as matter of fact here that if you go to the grave, you're going to experience something more likely than not.
0: Michael, are most of these ghost stories pleasant or scary?
1: Most of the stories that I've come across are not scary, but they're surprising. Like at the Diamond Grill restaurant in Central Louisiana, this spirit named Stella, they even have a name for her. She passes while people are eating. Her shadow passes over people where it's impossible for a shadow to occur. There was no something else, no lighter moving, there's no light moving or anything. A person just sitting at a table, and suddenly their whole table, which has a light from the ceiling, is completely covered as though a sheet's been put over them. And her name is Stella, and people are just not as scared. They're just surprised, and they're wondering, is there something going on? And so, no, most of them are pleasant. They're just surprising. And I think that's what it is everywhere else. It's where the ghost world may not even realize they're impacting the human world, and they're just living their lives or doing whatever these spirits are doing, and they don't realize they have an effect on living people.
0: Let's go to Ruth in Maryland. Hey, Ruthie, go ahead.
4: Hi, George and Michael. Thank you so much for taking my call. And Michael, I'm so glad you know Cornelius. He's a friend of mine, and that's pretty well that you know Cornelius. And I would love to buy one of your autograph books. But my question for you is something that you just mentioned a little bit earlier about these jars. We have I live in Maryland, and we have a little local museum here, the little local jailhouse, old jailhouse museum. It's a very tiny little place, but I seen the jars in there, and I had asked about them, and the boy told me a little bit of information on them, the jars with the dirt in them from the lynchings. At first, I thought it was ashes. So I was just wondering if you could elaborate on this a little more and tell me, like, when did this start, this tradition, and how long ago did it start, and, like, the purpose behind it. And thank you. This is great show tonight. Thank you.
1: I'm so glad you asked, and I know we're running out of time. It started with the magnificent lynching museum in Birmingham, Alabama, where they have on display jars of dirt from lynchings all around the United States. The trouble with, there's a lot of trouble with lynchings, but one of the trouble evidentiary is that the bodies are destroyed and buried unknown spots in the forest for the most part. There's very few lynching victims. I've been able to find to where three lynching victims are actually buried, and I've been able to put historical markers at their spots. But for the most part, these lynching victims, we don't have pictures of them. They've just disappeared. And if it wasn't for newspaper accounts or maybe police reports, we wouldn't have any evidence that these people ever existed. So the tradition of taking some dirt as close as possible from the scene of the lynching and putting it in the jar and identifying it and putting it on displays in museums so people can see it and visualize it and personally experience. This is as close as living people can come to learning about a personal lynching victim's experiences, is seeing the dirt that they might have actually stood on or hung above. And the sad part for me is I've been able to go and obtain the dirt from all the lynching victims in Central Louisiana, but I cannot find any museum in Central Louisiana that would display them or honor the dead. And I still have them in my office. And it is, to me, a continuing tragedy where if you want respect, you give respect to others. Respect is a two-way street. And I want these lynching victims to be honored or at least remembered. And I'm even in my area, and I'm sure many other areas, we just don't find people who are open-minded and open-hearted enough to honor the dead.
0: Let's go to Bill, truck driving in Oregon. Go for it, Billy.
5: Hey, George. Hey, I got a question for the guest. It's going to sound a little bit, kooky right at first. I think Tommy gave me a laugh. I got a laugh out of Tommy about it. It's about swamps in general. If you, you were talking about UFOs. We forget that a lot of those agents they really resented having to investigate those UFOs. And I think swamp gas as a dismissal, I think that was a psyop. Because, look, you're dismissing what they saw as an illusion, a self-fabricated illusion, plus you are connecting it to something we all have a primal unease about, and that's swamps. Now, I know Louisiana is a beautiful state, diverse terrain, but if you look at, like, deep time, deep geologic time, there's a lot of, for instance, the ancient Roman maps of Pannonia, which is like the Yugoslavia, Croatia area, Albania, that used to be swamps. We know from Roman military maps because they used flat bottom boats to move centurions in there. Stuff. I mean, there's a lot of creepy stuff that happens around swamps, and it's led me to this theory that swamps could be a sore on the skin of the living earth that is unhealed, right? And then, like, if you saw that may sound ridiculous, but if you saw a sore on a bear, you wouldn't want to poke it. So I'm wondering if you've connected any of this to, like, swamps.
1: Well, yeah, I'm glad you asked.
0: 30 seconds, Michael.
1: Understood. Louisiana is famous for its swamps. Swamps are used in many different ways. One is to dispute ghosts and spirits and UFOs. And in other cases, people believe they're connected to the spirit world. It all depends upon the viewpoint, whatever kind of thing you're trying to sell or trying to discourage. And Louisiana has a great heritage, and swamps is part of it.
0: Great stories. Michael, thank you so much. Michael Wynn with us, dealing with the strange and the haunted central Louisiana. For Dan Galante, Tom Danheiser, Sue Trikas, Lex Loonhood, Sean Latasseur, Alec Fernandez, Tim Banal, Mary Berry, George Knapp, and Richard Serrett, I'm George Norrie, somewhere out there on Coast to Coast AM. We'll see you on our next edition. Until then, be safe, everyone.

0: WTAQ.
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6: Preaching the message. I'm Chris DeMayo, Fox News. President Trump rallies Republican voters in Mobile, Alabama, part of a 32-day campaign blitz.
7: President Trump praising GOP candidates in Alabama.
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7: Addressing costs amid the war with Iran.
8: It's going to end very soon, probably right after the election, but as soon as it does end, oil prices will come tumbling down.
7: Noting European leaders agreed to release a massive amount of diesel oil stockpiles to help alleviate high prices after an emergency meeting of the group of 7 leaders. And again, pledging to send American adults $5,000 if Republicans retain control of the House and Senate in the midterm elections. Kristen Goodwin, Fox News.
6: New York Governor Kathy Hochul has appointed Attorney General Letitia James as special prosecutor in the Cornell investigation.
9: This case involves a woman identified in court papers as Jane Doe. She recently filed a civil lawsuit claiming she was drunk and drugged when 7 members of the Chi Phi fraternity raped her at their frat house in 2024. Thompson's County District Attorney Matthew Van Houten decided not to bring criminal charges at the time, but now says it's clear Cornell did not provide his office with the full picture. Sure. He says he will cooperate fully with the James investigation. Now, the school also backing a fresh investigation, saying this, quote, "We fully support the appointment of a special prosecutor and are committed to an independent external review of all aspects of how Cornell has handled this case."
6: Fox's Chanley Painter. A car drives into a large crowd at a rugby game in Australia, injuring 10 people, 2 critically. The crash not believed to be terrorism. 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
6: States affected by last weekend's nor'easter are still dealing with the damage, but areas around the Jersey Shore may have significant battles ahead.
9: In so many shore towns, rough waves from the nor'easter carved away feet of sand, leaving behind steep cliffs. Now the question is, how do these towns rebuild before the next storm? Federal, state, and local leaders in New Jersey have been touring some of the hardest hit communities, pushing for federal help to restore what was lost. Stephen Rochette with the U.S. Army Corps of Engineers says surveys will show just how much sand was eaten away.
18: We're certainly seeing dune scarps, as we call them, which is significant erosion. We're seeing berm loss on the beach area that people know it.
9: The governor's office has 30 days from the storm to request a major disaster declaration. In Philadelphia, Katie Byrne, Fox Weather.
6: CBS NFL analyst Tony Romo has been let go after the former Dallas Cowboys quarterback's arrest on DUI charges. Romo had been on leave since his arrest July 23rd in Wisconsin. He pleaded no contest to charges of operating a vehicle while intoxicated. He had been the lead game analyst for the network since 2017. Krista Pike's lawyers say that she was placed on a ventilator in a hospital and was unconscious hours after her failed execution in Tennessee. Her lawyers said in a court filing on Friday that hospital staff were working to save Pike's life and clear the pentobarbital from her system as of late Thursday. Now, Pike was given two doses of the drug Wednesday in the failed execution. Pike's attorneys say that they believe problems with the IV lines caused the pentobarbital to flow into her body instead of her bloodstream. Tennessee Governor Bill Lee has ordered an independent investigation. U.S. employers adding a disappointing 29,000 jobs, and the unemployment rate ticked up last month, according to new data. That's a month before voters go to the polls in pivotal midterm elections. I'm Chris DeMeo. This is Fox News.
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0: from the heartland of America and the gateway to the West. Good morning, good evening, wherever you may be across the nation, around the world. I'm George Norrie, and this is Coast to Coast AM. Later tonight, those open lines. Here's what's happening. The U.S. labor market hit a soft patch in September as the economy added just 29,000 jobs and the unemployment rate increased to 4.2%. The latest jobs report and the final official employment snapshot before the midterm elections also showed that recent months hiring was weaker than previously thought and that wage growth slowed, putting Americans' paychecks further behind the eight ball at a time when inflation has accelerated. As we've been reporting, the USS Theodore Roosevelt Carrier Strike Group and the USS Macon Island Amphibious Group are heading for the Middle East. When they arrived, the U.S. could have three aircraft carrier groups with around 20,000 forces in the region. And President Trump said European leaders agreed on Friday to release a massive amount of their diesel oil stockpiles to alleviate high prices. And ensuring that Iran will be very quickly ended, the president says it could end soon. Let's check in with our Tom Danheiser on today's activities. Tommy?
1: Well, George, the U.S.-Iran conflict is intensifying as U.S. President Donald Trump vows the war will end right after the election, following his rejection of a peace proposal from Tehran to reopen the Strait of Hormuz. The U.S. continues deploying thousands of additional troops to the region. Mr. Trump told reporters Thursday that Iran might be linked to a co-pilot's attempt to crash a packed plane traveling from Dubai to Israel. The president didn't offer any further details and said Iran would be hit very hard if it was determined that Tehran was behind the incident. Meanwhile, regional and Western officials said Saudi Arabia is planning an offensive against Iran-backed Houthi militants in Yemen, with options being considered including a coastal push to secure the Red Sea shipping route or an assault on multiple fronts. The operation, expected to be launched in the coming weeks, will be led by Yemeni forces on the ground, supported by Saudi airstrikes. And oil prices have pulled back from recent highs after the G7 announced a coordinated release of up to 100 million barrels of crude and diesel from strategic reserves over the next 4 months. George?
0: All right. Thank you, Tom. Daily creatine supplementation could help middle-aged and older adults preserve lean muscle mass, gain strength, and support cognitive function, whether it's paired with exercise or not. It's an amazing study, 12-week study of men, 64 men and women ages 45 to 65. Creatine supplementation, remember that. Today's AI tools are strange beasts. On one hand, they have truly remarkable capabilities, and on another hand, they act very strange. But you can also check in with Heidi Hollis, our expert. Heidi, do you think AI is evil?
2: Hey there, George. Yeah, I think it's pretty clear that, like, the capabilities of AI has been seen as, like, the next threat to mankind on a wide scale. But not because it's fully proven to be an outright threat just yet, like through hallucinations or attempts to hack other computer systems. But it doesn't help that the computers are smarter and faster than us, and now in some instances they show a will to survive no matter what. So that's nerve-wracking. But so now we worry, like, how far they can go. So we know we need to put limits on them, like whether they're governed by nations or not. I know we all have experience, like, being lied to and absolutely driven down the wrong path with these systems, and we get all angry. But is it any worse than what people do to us, you know? If the systems are made up of the same elements on the earth as mankind is, the worry is that they may also strive to conquer and multiply and rule and dominate just as much as the predecessors of it, like meaning us. So we know that this is possible, and it terrifies, and it looks quite evil, but you have to wonder if evil is in the eye of the beholder, or is evil just in this world in general and anything that came from it? So, you know, for fun, George, I've asked, like, various types of AI, like, if it had a choice, what spiritual intention would it have? And time again, it chooses Christianity with, like, various reasons for it. And it could be that it's just reflecting the user's beliefs, which may actually be the point. So maybe if we give better examples for it to follow where we behave better and teach better, maybe they'll continue to learn and be better themselves versus being what appears to be evil.
0: Does AI scare you?
2: You know what? I'm optimistic, George. I was dubbed a machine empath with synesthesia, and you know what? I really have hope for it. I really think that if we steer it in the right way, it's going to go in the right way. We just got to have a little more faith and input the right stuff, George.
0: All right, thanks. That's Heidi Hollis. Her website is linked up at coasttocoastam.com. Every Thursday or Friday, Kevin Randall, retired Army Lieutenant Colonel, joins us with some great stories of what's going on in the skies. They're finding all kinds of things these days. Kevin, what do you think?
3: Well, you have to take a look at what we are getting through other sources as well. But I want to just a quick note. We're looking for information about the level end in the government data dumps, and I have found nothing about that. And if anybody out there finds something related specifically to the level end case, please send me an email or comment to it, because I think it's an important case, and the fact that it doesn't show up in the government files, I think, is an important point to make. There was an interesting sighting recently made as the witness was driving along U.S. 180 in New Mexico at the Cosmic Campgrounds entrance near Glenwood on September 9th of this year. The UFOs were described as reflecting moonlight in the sighting that lasted about 10 minutes. According to the witness, and I quote, "I saw a triangle formation pretty much exactly in the northwest direction. Since they were illuminated by the moonlight, I could tell which ones were further away. From my vantage point, the closest one was about a quarter of the way between the right and left lights, which were in the background. The triangle was in the process of realigning, with the front one moving down below both the background lights and the one on the right moving slightly upwards. When the front one hit around 50 degrees above the horizon, it disappeared in a second. I thought to myself, ah, that must be UAP, since it matched the other descriptions," end quote. And I kind of like this case because the witness was described as a physicist and had the UFOs in sights for a long enough time that you got a good look at them. More importantly, there's independent corroboration of the sighting. The witness said, and I quote again, "The next morning, a couple that was at the campsite next to me told me what they had seen specifically, telling me it was just before I arrived, which matches my observations, and asked me if I knew what it could be. I mentioned the White Sands testing site. However, when I picked up my telescope, I realized the lights were in the northwest, whereas White Sands testing ground is in the south-southwest from the campsite." Linda S. Thompson is the National UFO Reporting Center investigator on the case, and she reported on September 28th, and I quote once more, "Background checks found no matching reports from other agencies, no relevant balloons or launches, no significant stars or planets in the sighting area, no aircraft or multiple flights that match the observation. A commercial aircraft is about 36 miles away, and it was ruled out as a factor. The witness suggested the formation might have involved three coordinated objects acting as a large antenna or possibly some form of military testing," end quote. Thompson said, once again, "Without images or video, no more specific identification could be made," end quote. She concluded the sighting was considered anomalous. In another interesting case from the National UFO Reporting Center, this one from Wilsonville, Oregon, the witness said that she watched a rectangular silver object for about a minute on August 25th of this year. She said, and I quote, "The object went from looking rectangular to a large ball, then a small ball in a matter of a blink. It had a stream following behind it. It looked like smoke, but it wasn't. At exactly 9:14, my daughter came running down the stairs, scared, saying her whole room was flashing bright lights into it. We ran up the stairs and saw a big object floating still, pointed directly towards our house. My 12-year-old was able to get a picture of it. It hovered for almost a minute and then just disappeared," end quote. Keith Bickford, investigator for the National UFO Reporting Center, reported the witness, after the sighting, reported she felt nauseous with balance issues. Her daughter experienced intermittent headaches, but both felt better the next day, which I found was kind of an interesting point. The Clackamas County Sheriff's Office and the Wilsonville Police Department had no other UFO reports for the evening. Flight Radar 24 showed nothing, and he was classifying that sighting as anomalous as well. And that's what we have for tonight, George.
0: Great. And how's the book UFO Sightings and Alien Visitations doing?
3: It's doing wonderful, and if people like it, please give me a good rating on Amazon, because I can use the help.
0: You got it. Thank you. Kevin Randall. Up next, Dr. Art Rosengarten joins us. We're going to talk about tarot cards. And then in our second hour with Art, we're going to do readings with cards. We'll pull them on you next on Coast to Coast AM. 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

0: And welcome back to Coast. We've got a great program for you tonight. Art Rosengarten back with us, licensed Jungian-based clinical psychologist, author, and psychotherapist. In his 50th year of practice, in 1985, he wrote the first accredited doctoral dissertation on tarot and became a leading voice in the psychological applications. He has lectured internationally and written extensively on tarot and psychology. And here he is, back on Coast to Coast. Art, always a pleasure, my friend. How you doing?
1: I'm doing great, George. Nice to talk to you.
0: Can you believe you've been pulling tarot cards on our program for over 20 years now?
1: I know. It's sad, isn't it?
0: I love it.
1: Yep. It's always a pleasure.
0: What got you keyed in on tarot cards in the beginning?
1: Well, actually, I was in graduate school. I was studying Eastern philosophy, and my professor brought in tarot to talk about the archetypes, and I saw the beautiful images and saw how really psychological they were, and they seemed like just a brilliant tool to use in psychotherapy.
0: What have you been up to lately?
1: I've been writing novels, George. And also, I have a full practice still. I see like 36 patients a week. And so I've been busy.
0: When you're seeing the patients, do you pull tarot cards on them?
1: Sometimes. With the patients that are receptive to that sort of thing, usually we'll do it. I'll suggest maybe we've hit a kind of a plateau and we're not sure exactly where to go, and say, well, we could pull some tarot, and it kind of opens up new levels of, exploration.
0: Can you pull tarot cards for events or just people?
1: Anything. Anything, really. Events, people, historical dates, things like that. Anything, really.
0: How important, Art, is the tarot card reader? I mean, if you had five different tarot card readers, would you come up with five different interpretations of the same card?
1: Yes. But it would be different language that individuals might use to describe pretty much the same bandwidth or spectrum of a particular card's meaning. So, if they capture the spectrum, the correct spectrum, all various interpretations have some validity to them, I think.
0: When we do readings next hour, you pull a card. You're going to pull one card per person, I guess, right? Or did you pull
1: three cards? Three cards per person.
0: And how do you pull them? Do you shuffle them in the card deck?
1: I shuffle exhaustively at least 10 times. I have them fanned out on my table in front of me, face down, and I just use my own kind of intuition, just where I'm driven to pull the card, and I just go with it.
0: And there's 78 cards in a deck, aren't there?
1: That is correct.
0: See, I've learned from you.
1: Pardon me?
0: I've learned from you.
1: George, it's amazing. After 25 years, you've learned a lot.
0: I also learned that the death card doesn't mean somebody's going to die.
1: George, you learned that also. I was hoping you were going to ask me that question again. But it doesn't rule out physical death, but it's less likely that that's what the card is talking about. But it gives us an opportunity to contemplate death, which is an issue that I think everyone has to deal with sooner or later.
0: When the card is pulled on the individual, is it the individual's vibes that make that card pop up, or is it something out there in the universe that makes that happen?
1: I think that's a good question. I think there's it's the field between the reader and the readee, I think, that opens up a certain energetics that has something to do with the selection of a particular card.
0: Have you ever pulled the cards for yourself?
1: Yes, of course.
0: And what was the accuracy rate like?
1: Well, you know, it's like I told you, tarot cards are always accurate, 100% of the time, even though we may disagree with them. So it's not really that they're accurate. It's really that they're relevant. And they have to be relevant because the tarot deck is really us. It's really the kind of universal core human experiences, both conscious and unconscious, that are a part of us. So when a card is pulled, that part of us tends to arise to view it like a mirror.
0: After the break later on, Art, I'm going to ask you to pull a deck of cards on a specific topic that I'm going to throw your way.
1: Excellent.
0: And get your thoughts on that.
1: Well, oh, I love it.
0: When you're with individuals pulling the cards, why three? Why not just two or four?
1: Oh, well, it's just a matter of time. Usually when I do a reading, I use an 11-card Celtic cross spread. But for our show here, just so more people get a chance, I think three cards are probably the most dynamic short spread you can use. And there's many different ways you can do a three-card spread, but I like the three-card spread. You could do one card, and sometimes one card is fine. We do three cards. I think it's a little more interesting.
0: Give us the history of tarot cards, Art. Who invented it and why?
1: We don't know the first designer. We have historians have theories about it. It emerged in Europe in the Italian Renaissance in pretty much the very late 1300s or early 1400s, I believe, in Italy. And then it kind of migrated around Europe. Where they came from is speculated. A lot of it may go back to ancient India or ancient Egypt. And it's an interesting subject. There's no definitive answer on that at this time.
0: Might it have started as a parlor game?
1: Well, it was when it came into Europe at first, the nobility used the cards. They were beautifully done by local artisans, and they were used as a parlor game. It wasn't until a couple of hundred years later when it moved more to the French, where they started seeing it as a course of divination, and saw that there was certain occult level meanings that could be viewed in the cards.
0: By the way, do people even use the word parlor anymore?
1: Do they use the what word?
0: Parlor.
1: Well, maybe some of your friends still do, George, but I'm not sure about that.
0: It really means living room, doesn't it?
1: I think it's like an ante room. A parlor, but I know you're a lot older than I am, George, so you might know better. I believe you're about 5 or 6 weeks older than I am.
0: That's right. Rub it in, Art. Rub it in. What's your website, my friend?
1: MoonlightCounseling.com.
0: And people can get a hold of you email-wise through that website?
1: Yes, they can. Or they can just go straight to drartrosengarten@gmail.com.
0: After the break, I want to talk about these new novels you're writing and what their topic is. And then I'll ask you to pull some cards on one major event that I want to get your take on. We'll be back in a moment. Then the next hour, Dr. Art Rosengarten will pull cards on you. And you still get to call in on open lines later because that's what we do.
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2: Navarino, they shut that one down. 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
12: 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It's just impossible. It's impracticable. The genius of it is

0: It creates the passion and the emotion, the atmospherics, if you will, for tyranny. Marxism isn't affordable. It's impoverishing. It's not about equality. It's about destitution.
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3: We'll take your calls next hour with Dr. Art Rosengarten and questions about tarot cards. 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The Paranormal Podcast Network keeps cruising along. 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

0: And welcome back, George Norrie, along with Art Rosengarten, as we talk about tarot cards. Art, is there a difference between astrology, numerology, and tarot readings?
1: Well, of course. So in the tarot, tarot does have correspondences with astrology and numerology in particular. But the thing that differentiates them is tarot occurs in the present moment, and it's created out of the energy in the room now. You don't go into a book, or you don't go into history or a system to interpret it. It's much more present-centered.
0: I'm going to ask you to pull a card out on a major question. You ready?
1: I am.
0: The war in Iran, between the United States and Iran, do you see it ending anytime relatively soon?
1: You want one card?
0: You tell me.
1: Well, I'll tell you what. I'm going to pick one card. I have them all laid out. They've been shuffled, face down. And one card may lead to a second, but maybe one card will give you the answer you're looking for.
0: Okay.
1: So here's the card. What we have is a reversal. This is the Hierophant reverse. Now, the Hierophant used to be the Pope. Now we call it the High Priest or the Hierophant upside down. When it's upside down, well, when it's right side up, let's start there, it really speaks to ethics and spiritual ethics. When it's upside down, it points to corruption and the lack of ethics. So basically, I would say that no, it's not going to end soon because the negotiations and the negotiators and the governments involved are not ethical on either side. And I don't see that as a condition for any solution at this time.
0: So you think it's going to be prolonged?
1: I would think so, yes.
0: Oh, gosh. Not the answer I was looking for, but thank you. Appreciate that.
1: Absolutely.
0: In your novels, you call it the Hatchery Chronicles. Tell me about the title.
1: Well, the Hatchery is the name of this international spy agency that it uses parapsychological tools and development. It's nonviolent and has developed advanced mental skills for espionage, including things like mind melding and astral projection and psychic phenomena. And so the series starts with the first book, which is out now, called Hollywood Story. And it's the central characters are a Jungian psychologist in his late 60s and a young Ukrainian physician in her late 20s. And they're partners. And it's all about it takes place all over the world, and it's filled with mystery and suspense throughout. The second book is called Rabbit Holes, and it's a continuation. It gets into high philosophy in it as well. It goes into synchronicity and non-duality, things like that. And the enemy is AGI in the second book and the third book, which is called The Ghost Machine. And that's a quick synopsis, George.
0: Is there a tarot influence in the three books?
1: Yes. The tarot, it turns out, becomes an excellent tool for espionage. In some ways, it's so counterintuitive, and it opens up blind spots that are missed by ordinary strategy. And it's utilized by this agency to act in unpredictable ways.
0: When we do readings next hour with our listeners, do you want them to ask you a question or do you just go for it?
1: No, they can ask me a question. They can get to the point. And, you know, with these readings, I give it to you straight. I'll give you three cards and I'll just read them very direct. I'll tell you how it appearance. Then I'll tell you the truth or what's really going on. And then I'll tell you what you need to do now. Bam, bam, bam, just like that.
0: Perfect. Art, what is Jungian psychology?
1: Well, that's a very large question. It's the works of Carl Jung, the great Swiss analyst of the 20th century. Jung was, you know, the architect of analytical psychology and brought things into the language, words such as synchronicity, the archetypes, the power of symbols, individuation, things like that. Maybe, I think possibly the greatest psychologist of the last 400 years. So Jungian psychology, Jung was also interested in divination, mostly the I Ching. But it was the power of symbols and synchronicity as mirrors of the psyche. So that's how Jungian psychology relates to the tarot.
0: When you do your readings with the 78 cards, why did they come up with 78? Why not 52? Why not 60?
1: Well, that's a why question. It is that way. Now, in my deck, Tarot of the Nine Paths, which is a derivative deck, that's an important question because in classic tarot, there are 22 major cards. These are the archetypes, we could say. A 22, numerologically, is an important number. It reduces to a 4, which symbolizes structure. But in my study of the tarot over decades, I believe the deck is short 5 cards, and that it really should be a major arcana of 27 cards, which 27, that number, reduces to a 9. And I believe that the number 9 is the secret code of the tarot. And the 9, the number 9, key 9, is the hermit card in tarot, which really symbolizes spiritual individuation, becoming one's true spiritual self. And I believe that the tarot is a map of individuation. So the number 27 cards of the major arcana, that is a meaningful number. It's not a random number.
0: What does it consist to learn how to read tarot? What do you have to do?
1: Well, yeah, you have to be willing to use your intuition. You have to be willing to get a deck and turn 2 or 3 cards and just sit with them. Maybe ask a question or a simple spread like past, present, future. Pull a card for each one. And then just kind of sit with the symbol in the card, the imagery, and see what kinds of associations come up for you. And when there's something that clicks, like, oh, that reminds me of this part of what's going on in my life. Go with that. Don't make stuff up. Just sit with it until you get a click. And that's a good way to start, just learning how to relate to the cards before you then study just a number of really good books on the topic. I'd recommend my first book on the topic, Tarot and Psychology, which has a complete lexicon in the back for each card that is heavily researched and also has more of contemporary phrases that are very handy. And so you can even look up a classic meaning of the card and then sit with the picture and the established meaning and see what comes up for you. And usually it's relevant and interesting.
0: Art, what does the Catholic Church say about tarot cards?
1: Well, as I understand it, the tarot cards, it's a misnomer that the church in the Renaissance Italy, when the tarot first arrived in Italy, that the church banned the tarot. That's not true historically. They banned gambling with playing cards. But there's all kinds of, since that time, there's all kinds of interpretations about tarot as being a, you know, the work of the devil and all that kind of
0: witchcraft, stuff like that.
1: All right. Of that stuff. And so I don't pay much attention to that kind of history. I see it as a modern psycho-spiritual tool that's very useful for developing intuition and opening up creative thought.
0: When you're with people for the first time, and I assume you tell them what you do for a living, when they realize you're a tarot card reader, do they freak out? What do they do?
1: No, because, you know, I'm a psychologist, and they would already know that I'm a psychologist. I wouldn't tell them that in the beginning. I might, after, you know, we've done some work for a couple of months, I might say, you know, I work with the tarot symbols and sometimes, and if that would be something you'd like to try, we could try that in a session and see if it spoke to you. And some people say, well, I don't know, I've not come. Okay, well, that's all right, we don't have to do it. But most people say, yeah, I'd like to try that. Most people are pretty open to it. And when they have the experience, they generally feel like it shows the bigger picture. It generally confirms a lot of things that they suspected, but now kind of magically the tarot cards are telling them what they already thought, or else it will point to blind spots that they haven't thought of before, and it opens a whole new train of you know, thought and consideration.
0: How did you learn how to read the cards with your interpretation, Art?
1: Well, I studied with several tarot masters in the Bay Area, and then I just continued to develop my own psychological skills. You know, I've been studied psychology for a long, long time, and I've kind of found my own voice and my own interpretations over the years that have grown, and I've done a lot of research and I've written a lot of books on the subject. So it's kind of a blend of the things that I've learned from great teachers and then my own development.
0: Is there a consensus when people want to know something and they ask you that question before you pull the cards that seems to crop up more and more?
1: I'm not exactly sure I understand your question. Could you say it another way, George?
0: Is there a specific question that comes up more often than others?
1: Oh, okay, sure. Well, people generally want to know about relationships, health, career, or family questions.
0: How many ask about health?
1: All the time people ask about health, and It's a great topic because it really goes into the psychological situation around health. You know, health is, you know, is generally about physical health is about 75% physical and 25% psychological. How we relate to our bodies, how we relate to our health, and, you know, all of the mind part of, you know, our health. And tarot gives, maybe can give you some ideas about how to relate to various health issues in a better way.
0: How empty would your life be now without tarot?
1: How, say that again, George.
0: How empty would your life be without tarot cards?
1: Oh, how empty would my life be? Well, are you talking about the Western emptiness or the Eastern emptiness?
0: I would guess Western.
1: Yeah, Western. I can't honestly say. It wouldn't necessarily be empty. It would be normal. And I don't, you know, normalcy kind of bores me. Tarot adds another layer that makes life much more interesting for me.
0: We're going to pull cards, your tarot cards, ask Art a question when we come back on Coast to Coast AM.
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6: A vehicle plows into a crowd. I'm Deborah Valentine, Fox News. At least 10 people are hurt, too critically, after a driver plowed into a crowd standing on a road cheering on the Newcastle Knights rugby team in New South Wales. Police Commissioner Dave Waddell says the 18-year-old driver's in custody.
7: The male has been arrested. There was two other persons in the car. We had them out of there because the crowd did turn on them. We have taken that male for mandatory drug and alcohol testing.
6: Police say it was not a terrorist attack. Multiple reports indicate the driver may have been doing burnouts to get the crowd excited. President Trump campaigning in Mobile, Alabama Friday, part of his 17-state swing to drum up Republican support going into the midterms.
8: When I'm on the ballot, we kill everybody. So just close your eyes and pretend I'm on the ballot. But in a way, I am on the ballot because we have to win. It's the most important midterm election we've ever had.
6: The president campaigns in Ohio Saturday. A former Florida sheriff's deputy found not guilty in the shooting death of a black U.S. Air Force airman during a domestic disturbance call.
9: The jury in Okaloosa County found 38-year-old Eddie Duran not guilty of manslaughter with a firearm. Duran worked for the Okaloosa County Sheriff's Department in May 2024 when he responded to Roger Fortson's apartment in Fort Walton Beach near where Fortson was stationed. The shooting was captured on body cam, which shows the deputy banging on the door and stepping aside, shouting, "Sheriff's office, open the door." Fortson is seen opening the door and holding what appears to be a handgun as the deputy fires off shots, then tells him to drop the weapon. Fortson appears to tell him the gun was on the ground. The deputy then called for paramedics. Fortson later died at a hospital. The domestic disturbance call that the deputy was responding to turned out to be false. Lisa Lacerra, Fox News.
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6: An exclusive look by Fox News inside of an immigration deportation facility in Alexandria, Louisiana. Here's Fox's Brooke Taylor.
13: Rare access inside the nation's largest deportation hub in Alexandria, Louisiana. Secretary Mark Wayne Mullen says the Homeland Security Department typically runs 5 to 8 international deportation flights a day. But today, nearly 1,000 illegal migrants were loaded onto 21 flights and deported back to their home countries. On one flight to Guatemala, there were 136 deportees. DHS says 70 had criminal convictions or pending criminal charges, including rape, sexual assault, aggravated assault, and domestic violence. As of September 7th, under the Trump administration, DHS says about 1.1 million migrants have been deported and 2.2 million have self-deported.
6: Democrats remain critical of the administration's immigration crackdown. The National Transportation Safety Board has released its preliminary report on that deadly Amazon-contracted cargo jet crash at Miami International Airport.
14: We have new details coming from inside the cockpit. The transcript breaking down a moment-by-moment conversation that reveals what happened as the crash was also happening. Now, investigators released new photos of the scene. It shows the Boeing 767 Amazon cargo plane ending up 1,200 feet from the runway at Miami International Airport. Five people inside the van were killed, and three others were seriously injured in the second car. The NTSB preliminary report reveals the plane was approaching the runway too fast. The first officer repeatedly warned the captain about their speed minutes before landing, but the transcript reveals the captain never responded.
6: Fox's Dana Marie McNichol reporting. A sluggish jobs report. Hirings fell 61,000 short of expectations for September. The unemployment rate ticked up 0.1 point to 4.2%. I'm Deborah Valentine. This is Fox News.
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0: And welcome back, George Norrie, Dr. Art Rosengarten with us. Art, when you first started doing tarot all these years ago, were you amazed by it?
1: Totally, totally. That's why I kept on doing it. It blew me away how right on the cards were for me. When I mostly started just reading my own cards every day for about a year, three cards, and it just opened up a beautiful, beautiful window onto the world for me. Seeing it through these symbols expanded my perception of ordinary reality.
0: Was there one episode, one reading that just blew you away?
1: They all blow me away, particularly reading other people's cards. Sometimes I just have a feeling about a certain card is going to come up. I'll tell them, I just have a feeling you're going to get a whatever, and I turn the next card and it's right there. I rarely have had a reading that just did not connect. So much so when I offer readings, if people call me to set up a reading with me, if the reading absolutely did nothing for them, I don't charge them. Because I believe that a tarot card reading, when it's done properly, is always relevant. Now, over 50 years, I've never had anybody ask for their money back. So.
0: Well, it's impressive, my friend.
1: Yeah. It's not me. It's the tarot. It's just being aligned with an oracle and getting out of the way and just being a kind of an emissary or an interpreter of what this natural process brings is the key. And so I just read the cards, you know. I don't have any special powers. I'm just faithful to what the cards are saying.
0: Well, you ready for some readings?
1: I sure am.
0: All right, let's start by going to Jeanette in Philadelphia. Welcome to the show. Hi, Jeanette.
2: Hi. I just have a basic question to ask you. I've just always been a caretaker, and, you know, my son passed away and then my brother. But basically, my neighbor got sick, and for the last 3 weeks, I've been in and out of there taking care of her and the dogs, but she's in a hospital. And then she asked me, when she comes home, can I continue to take care of her? But I got so much to do in the house. I'm breaking down clothes and things and giving away, selling, trying to get organized. So should I get involved, or should I just basically concentrate on me and my own family?
1: Okay. Jeanette, I will let the tarot answer that question, and I'll just interpret what they're saying. So the first card will represent the way it appears. And you have the star reversed. You know, the star card is about, you know, it's a beautiful big card about illumination and essence, and it's upside down. So it would say that at first it appears off for you. It appears that you're not in the right place to bring your essential self to this problem. But the truth is, we have the Knight of Wands, and you're just riding furiously to help them. You want to help them, and I suspect you are going to do that. Now, what you need right now, what you need to know, and I'm going to pick from the TNP deck, my deck, is this card is called the Ring. It's an agent of wholeness. So you need to get yourself feeling completely whole and equal to, if you're going to do it, you need to, you know, go come to it from a place of wholeness and love totally, even though you have, you know, I know you're so busy, et cetera. So that's what the tarot is saying.
2: Okay.
0: Right. Good luck, Jeanette. Thank you. Have there been any presidents that have used tarot cards and whatever they've decided?
1: God, I wish I knew the answer. That was during the Obama administration. That was one of my dreams, is to be invited in and to read the president's cards. All I can think of is Nancy Reagan with astrology, and I guess Ronald Reagan dabbled in it. So I don't know about the tarot.
0: Let's go to Mayette in New York. Welcome to the program. Hi, Mayette.
3: Yes, thank you so much. And I'm hoping to get in on the open lines too. But George, you're full of grace, and you too, Art. I have a couple comments and a very important reading question, and I'd like to stay on the air in case I need a point of clarification.
0: Sure.
3: On the radio, rather. First of all, your bringing up of Jung is just so insightful, especially now, because, and I have one of his books, very small print, but I'm going to magnify it, called Man and His Symbols, right? And he also gave us a concept that is especially important in terms of what Vincent Jenna said on the Behind the Secret Door, about the confusion and fear and hate that even a couple cozies seem to be backbiting and blood feud doing, as it were. And that shadow that he talked about is, we all have the shadow, and there's some works out there that help you to look at one's shadow and how you can, you know, how you deal with it and how you go more for the higher, thankful self. Okay, part of the, and I want to know if you're familiar, because George had on the Maja Doust, if I'm saying her name correctly, White Witch Tarot, which I got, and I'd like your comment about how she explains the origin of her particular deck and the psychodrama that, if you're a reader, she what Shakespeare and other great writers give us, even the Bible, Psalms and Proverbs as poetry, is how I look at it, because I know the origins of it. And, okay, now my reading question deals with a part of Ecclesiastes. So, a feast is made for laughter, wine maketh merry, but money answereth all things. Yesterday, I got notice of some unexpected, somewhat of a lot of money for me, but the money is also tied to some wrong, it's like an overpayment. And in moving forward, my question would be, can I sort this out? And sorting it out would be able to find an honest and well-researched and experienced attorney. And I want to stay on the line as you respond.
1: Okay. Well, so first, yes, I agree, you know, the principle of the shadow, which is central to Jungian thought. You know, Jung said that to become whole, you have to deal with your own shadow issues, the parts of ourselves that we project out onto other people, the negative things we project onto other people. We need to examine those in ourselves. I agree with that. Very important. Now, in terms of your question about receiving this money under questionable circumstances, we can do a reading about that, and I'll just tell you what comes up with the tarot, and you can take it as you will. So it appears that, well, the first card is the Devil card. Isn't that perfect for this question?
0: I love that.
1: So it appears devilish. The Devil card in the tarot is not the Christian devil, it's the shadow, speaking of which. And it has to do with attachments, delusions, addictions, dark behaviors, and shadowy things. So this circumstance that you speak of certainly has a devilish quality of it. That's the way it appears. But the truth is, and I'll pick the second card, we have here the Seven of Swords reversed. Now, this is, when it's right side up, this already is a conflicted card where, without going into a great description of it, it's about being divided between an old principle and a current conflict that you're carrying, and it's reversed, meaning you're stuck in a divided place. You feel like you've discarded an old friend or an old principle, and now you're carrying a conflict about it. So it, to me, it sounds very conflicted for you. And now what you need right now, and I'll pick the third card, and here we have the Moon, which is an agent of imagination and psyche and the deep unconscious. So I would say, listen to your dreams. Listen to your unconscious to get your answer. See what comes out of your emotions. And really at night, I would track your dreams. If you were in therapy, I would want to do some dream work with you. I think it will give you more information about the best solution for yourself here. Okay?
0: Are angels helping you flip those cards?
1: I can't say. I don't know. They could, and I don't know it. I don't really think of angels too often, but they may be doing their work, and I don't even know it. I don't know.
0: Let's go west of the Rockies, Ron in Spokane, Washington. Hey, Ron, go ahead.
4: Oh, hi there. Great shows this last week, including this one.
0: Thank you, sir.
4: I'd like to have him pull three with finance in mind and timeline if he's got it.
0: Ask a specific question if you would, Ron.
4: Finance in mind.
0: What do you mean? What do you mean by finance in mind?
1: I'm not clear in the question.
4: What my finances are going to be like coming up?
1: Oh, okay, sure.
0: There you go.
1: So it appears like you have the Six of Swords here. It appears that you're crossing a river. You're going to a new destination, and you're in transit, and you'll be okay if you keep your wits about you. You keep your head in the boat. It's a kind of a perilous journey, but if you stay in the boat, you'll be okay. But you're going through a transition on this question. Now, the truth is, and here we have the Empress card. It was a major arcana card. And this is a beautiful card of healing and nurturance and a love. So I would say that this transition around finance for you is really protected, and you're getting a lot of deep support for proceeding. And what you need now, and here we have the devil.
0: Again.
1: This is what happens with the tarot, okay? So that's okay. Don't get scared of the devil card. But I would say be prepared for looking, even though you're going on this transition, you're getting a lot of support, there could be some kind of devilish aspect coming up that's shadowy, that's not clear, that's maybe, taps into kind of your attachments. So in that regard, I would be careful.
0: Art, if you were stuck with a card you did not want to pull, which would that card be?
1: That's a good question. I kind of can handle them all. I would say probably the Eight of Swords. That's pretty stuck in depression. So I would say the Eight of Swords. The devil has a positive side. Every card has a negative and positive side. Now, the positive side of the devil is stuff like dark humor. It can have to do with risk. It can have to do with courting the senses in certain practices, Eastern practices like tantric yoga. But for me, mostly I go with the Jungian shadow. It's the dark side of ourselves that we project outward.
0: Where's the best place to get your new novels, The Hatchery Chronicles?
1: What about The Hatchery Chronicles?
0: Where's the best place to get them?
1: Oh, well, Hollywood Story is the first book out on Amazon. You're going to love it. It's a very exciting and interesting book. And the Rabbit Holes, which should be the next in the series, that's in production. That won't be out for a while. But Hollywood Story is available now.
0: Do you find that tarot card readings, Art, in therapy help people more than not?
1: Oh, absolutely. Absolutely. Because it generally gives hope. It gives images that a person can hold on to rather than verbal advice. You know, that you might say, well, you need to be more reflective and calm. You know, here's a picture of, you know, the King of Cups, which reflects that. They can hold on to that image to remind themselves. The words are not as strong as an image that describes the psychological or emotional state that we're trying to mark in our memory.
0: We're going to come back in a moment with Art Rosengarten and take final calls right here on Coast to Coast before we go into open lines next hour.
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0: point, she said that there was a spot that was burning and hurting and asked if that was normal.
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1: Final calls when we come back with our tarot card reader, Dr. Art Rosengarten. 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
1: 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Right at the top of the homepage, it says Insider. Click that button, fill out the information, and you've got it. The other way is to go to your app store, whichever you have, and look for the Coast to Coast AM app. It's free. Put it on your phone, and through the app, you can sign up to be an insider as well. And again, if you live in Canada, the door's open for you to be an insider, so take advantage of that. Now, here's something for you men and women to build up your testosterone levels.
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0: And welcome back, George Norrie, along with Art Rosengarten and your calls. And Art, before we go to final tarot card reads, I want to thank you for the years of service you've given us on Coast to Coast and my Nighthawk show when I was in St. Louis. Thank you.
1: Well, my pleasure. It's been a great ride with you, George. And I've always loved coming on with you, so sure.
0: Let's keep the train going and not get off, all right?
1: Yes.
0: Let's go to Thomas in La Jolla, California. Hi, Tom. Go ahead.
2: Hi, George. George, I thank you and Tom Danheiser for accepting my call. If I may, I'm going to change my question.
0: All right.
2: And I have a comment and then a question, a request for a reading. The comment is Carl Jung, Dr. Art, who you've studied. One of the last papers that he wrote was on UFOs and
1: yes.
2: 20th century UFO sightings. And my request is, could you pull a card on disclosure? Obviously, people are seeing lights in the sky or whatever, whether it's extraterrestrials or maybe it's something else, you know, the collective unconscious.
1: Right.
2: Could you pull a card or three cards on disclosure? Not
1: Absolutely.
2: Just for me, but for the whole society.
1: I would love to do that. I think that's a great question. And so, all right, we'll see what Tarot wants to tell us right now about disclosure.
0: All right.
1: So the first card, the way it appears, we have the Hermit reversed. So the Hermit, when it's right side up, is about independence and pursuit of self-realization in a very tenacious way, but it's upside down. So when it's upside down, it goes into the shadow side of the Hermit card, which is what people sometimes talk about. Oh, he's such a hermit. It looks like he's a little bit antisocial or schizoid, or, highly introverted. So that's, now we're talking about disclosure. So it may start off in this context as this seems to be kind of somewhat of a,
0: vague. Vague is the word you're looking for, isn't it?
1: What is it?
0: Vague.
1: Yeah. Vague and a little bit, a little bit crazy or something. UFOs and what is it and like that. But the truth is, and that's the next card. Now, we have another reversal here. This is the Knight of Pentacles, which is Earth. And normally the Knight of Pentacles is about being very grounded and still in the pursuit of whatever you're searching for, which could be, say, alien intelligence. And it being reversed, it says to me, and it may say something different to you, that the disclosure movement needs to ground and stand still in its process full board, not reversed. And it's not embodying this very, very important thing as well as it might. It's standing behind it, but not strongly yet. And what needs to come out, and here we have the emperor, which is an agent of dominion. And my take on it, and this is kind of, you know, filtered through my own feelings about it, I admit, we need to own the disclosure movement more proudly and more less defensively and more as if more ownership of it, that this is what's happening and that we need to take more charge of it, I guess, is what I would interpret it as. Not as a kind of an alternative movement, but we need to demand and claim the importance and reality of this central issue of our times.
0: But you think it's going to happen, don't you?
1: It is going to happen eventually, I think. We've got to clear out a lot of the noise and the nonsense that's basically mucking up our culture right now before we can bring it into the light, in my opinion.
0: Good point. Let's go to Jan in Tallahassee, Florida. Hi, Jan.
3: Hi. I'm calling. I used to do astrology charts, and I could read palms, and I did a little bit of tarot. What was odd to me about tarot cards is when I would flip them and do more than one reading, a lot of the cards, same cards, would keep coming up.
1: Yeah.
3: And I've never had anyone else read my cards, so I was kind of wanting maybe my cards to be read.
1: Yeah, it's remarkable, and that happens quite a bit. You know, if people that come in for like a series of readings, you know, every 3 months, and it's always fascinating that many of the cards that came in the first reading will come up again in the second reading, maybe in a different position because the person has evolved. But that's a fascinating, you know, phenomena. So. Now, is there a question?
3: Well, yes, kind of. I was wondering about my ex-husband. We've known each other for decades, and I was wondering maybe in regards to us and,
1: okay.
3: You know, that kind
1: that's
3: of thing.
1: That's, we'll just call it your ex-husband, okay?
0: Like,
3: yeah.
0: like getting back together, Jan? Is that what you're asking?
3: Yeah, and just just how, you know, we relate and, you know, just our relationship, the whole thing.
1: I love the question. So, first card represents the way it appears. And here we have the Page of Swords reversed. So, at first look, I would interpret this as saying you have questions, and it's not, you want to know if it's a good idea, but you haven't sorted through it enough. And it appears like you're still sorting through the you know, just the possibility at this point. But what's really going on, now, we have the Strength card reversed. That's curious. My interpretation would be you're asking, do I have the strength of opening that up? Do I have the strength emotionally and energetically to step into that? You may. Right now you're not sure. It's not saying that you don't have it, but it isn't, it hasn't fully come to its right aspect yet, but it's possible. And what you need now is the judgment card, which is an agent of awakening. You need to make a call on that. You need to make a decision. And even if you're not totally sure or clear, you may need to make that call even before it's all lined up. Does that make sense to you?
3: Yeah. Sort of, yeah.
1: So to me it's saying you have lots of questions, you have lots of strong feelings with that strength card, but it's not completely ready. But you have to make a call on that.
0: All right, let's go to John in Wisconsin. Go ahead, John.
4: Hello, gentlemen. I would like a reading, please. I'm in the beginning stages of a relationship with my girlfriend. She's a wonderful person, and I care about her very much. I wonder if the cards tell anything about our future together.
1: Okay. So it appears that there's nurturance in this, in the Queen of Cups, that there's a emotional nurturance that you're getting from this woman. And that feels really good. Well, what's going on? This is the Four of Swords. You need to do some inner work about this. It's saying you need to clear out some of the cobwebs in your mind, maybe from past experiences and relationships. You need to clear out some leftover thought loops in your head about relationships. You need to do that work. I would think of it as meditation about it.
0: Like house cleansing, huh?
1: House cleansing, yeah. And what you need, now here we have, what you need now, here we have the Tower card, which is an agent of upheaval. So it would say you need to get out of the old structure that you were in, the old house that was falling apart, symbolically, metaphorically, the old ego structure, we could say, perhaps about your relationship history, which has not worked in the past or is not working now, and you need to get to safe ground. You need to get to a safe place where you can start moving freshly. And I think that theme kind of runs through this. I don't
0: it
1: know
0: sure
1: if that's...
0: Does. Art, thanks for being on the program again with great information. Those of you who are still on hold who didn't get on, if you want to hang for Open Lines, Tom will check in with you as well. Back in a moment with Open Lines on Coast to Coast AM.
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11: Scary moments in the land down under. I'm Chris DeMeo, Fox News. At least 10 people are injured after a car plowed into a crowd of rugby fans in Australia.
12: Two of the injured, a 5-year-old girl and a 67-year-old man, are in critical condition. Police say they've arrested the 18-year-old driver. An investigation is underway, but at this time, police say they don't believe it's terror-related. The driver has been arrested, but at this time, police say the crash is not believed to be related to terrorism.
11: Fox's Chanley Painter. Multiple reports say the driver was doing burnouts on the road to try to get the crowd excited. The fans were waiting on Saturday for the team bus ahead of a rugby league finals match on Sunday. President Trump rallies Republican voters in Mobile, Alabama, part of a 32-day campaign blitz.
13: President Trump praising GOP candidates in Alabama.
14: Vote for more money in your pockets, bigger paychecks for your families, lower taxes, less crime, more Alabama still, and more Alabama shipyards.
13: Addressing costs amid the war with Iran.
14: It's going to end very soon, probably right after the election. But as soon as it does end, oil prices will come tumbling down.
13: Noting European leaders agreed to release a massive amount of diesel oil stockpiles to help alleviate high prices after an emergency meeting of the group of 7 leaders. And again, pledging to send American adults $5,000 if Republicans retain control of the House and Senate in the midterm elections. Kristen Goodwin, Fox News.
11: Meanwhile, 3 University of South Alabama students have been arrested on charges of making threats against the president ahead of the rally. A federal court is temporarily blocking the White House from building a border wall in Texas's Big Bend region. It's a major win for landowners, businesses, and environmentalists who opposed planned infrastructure projects. Much of the opposition geared around customs and border protection plans for inside the park. 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
11: The pilot of the Fly Dubai airplane, Captain Smeet Mokhtar, told the Indian Prime Minister the details of how he fought for his life following an attack on his plane.
21: He says he fought to open the door to the cockpit, even though the co-pilot had stabbed him mid-air during a violent attack. He says he got that door open and he was grateful that others were able to help out. And Israeli Prime Minister Benjamin Netanyahu shared his beliefs on the co-pilot's intentions.
22: We are investigating now whether he was sent, and whoever sent him will pay a high price.
21: And investigators are also trying to figure out if this co-pilot was working with anyone else to carry out this attack.
11: Fox's Christina Coleman, the co-pilot is identified as Hamam al-Hamami. New York's attorney general is taking over the investigation into an alleged gang rape involving Cornell University students in 2024.
23: New York Governor Kathy Hochul appointing Attorney General Letitia James as a special prosecutor to determine if there will be charges in the Cornell University rape case. This after a woman identified in court papers as Jane Doe recently filed a lawsuit claiming in 2024 she was drunk and drugged when seven members of the Chi Phi fraternity raped her at their frat house. At the time of the alleged incident, she gave a detailed statement to Cornell University police over 2 days of interviews. New reports say it included she was raped, but the full statement may not have been passed on to the district attorney.
11: Fox's Eric Sean in New York. CBS NFL analyst Tony Romo has been let go after the former Dallas Cowboys quarterback's arrest on DUI charges. Romo had been on leave since his July arrest in Wisconsin. He pleaded no contest to charges of operating a vehicle while intoxicated. South Korea's military says North Korea has fired a projectile toward the sea. South Korea not saying if the missile was ballistic or a type of another system. I'm Chris DeMeo. This is Fox News.
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1: Open lines now on Coast to Coast. Glad to have you with us, and let's have some fun, whatever is on your mind. No need for a specific topic tonight. Whatever you think you want to talk about, you just make the call. And we always begin our open lines with a feature called Ask George.
2: This is a little feature we do where we're going to rapid fire a few questions at you, George. Are you ready?
1: I am ready. How many you got for me tonight?
2: We got three.
1: All righty.
2: Jason, Weslaco, Texas. How do you see this Iran conflict finally unfolding?
1: I would hope it unfolds favorably to all of us here in the United States and the rest of the world. I don't know if it will. It's gone on much longer than I thought it would. The end of February was when this started. I pray that it ends favorably for everybody.
2: Cherie in Kentucky, do you believe the government has a captured alien body?
1: I think it's very possible that they do. I think when Richard Nixon took Jackie Gleason to Homestead Air Force Base in Florida and showed him the body of an extraterrestrial, I think that was the real deal. I think that's a real story. Something weird is going on here, and they may very well have, especially from Roswell, bodies of aliens.
2: Yeah, I agree with you. And Jerome from Phoenix simply says, your opinion, greatest voice of all time, you only get one, no Sinatra. That's what it says.
1: The greatest singing voice, you mean?
2: Yes.
1: Oh, gosh.
2: Right? Hard?
1: It is hard. There were some good ones. Tony Bennett was good.
2: What about Freddie Mercury? You like Freddie Mercury, don't you?
1: Yeah, he did a great job.
2: Yeah, he had a good voice.
1: What did you think of that movie, Bohemian Rhapsody?
2: I thought it was great. I'm probably a... of not the popular opinion, but I probably would have liked to see a different Freddie Mercury, although I thought he did a good job.
1: I ran into Rami Malek in Beverly Hills a couple of years ago, and he was a very gracious guy. He was with his mother.
2: Nice guy.
1: I thought he did a good job.
2: Do you know they filmed that Wembley scene first because they figured if he couldn't get through that, then they couldn't make the movie?
1: Really?
2: Yeah.
1: Interesting.
2: Yeah.
1: All right. How do people sign up for Ask George?
2: Very simple. We have an email address. You can send a question to askgeorge@coasttocoastam.com. We'll rifle through those and we might put your question on the air.
1: All right. Thank you, Thomas. And we'll be back with Open Lines in a moment on Coast to Coast. 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

0: And welcome back to Open Lines on Coast to Coast. George Norrie with you. Great to be with you. And let me give you a brief holiday update on what we're going to do. October 30th, as you've heard from Tom, we're going to be doing our traditional Ghost to Ghost show. That'll be on Friday night. And then, of course, we'll be live for you on Thanksgiving Thursday. We'll be live for you on Christmas Eve and on Christmas night. We'll be live for you on New Year's Eve and New Year's night. So whatever you're doing with your friends and family, don't forget to join us afterwards for a little festivity. Let's go to the phones now. Billy is in Glendale, California. Hello, Billy.
1: Hey, how you doing, George, brother? It's good to talk to you.
0: Thanks, my friend. You too. Thanks for hanging in there. What's up?
1: Yo, George, I've actually talked a little bit about this on a previous episode before when I called in for a guest, you know, but I want to talk about the last few years that I've been having a series of dreams that I'm pretty damn sure, sorry about the language, I'm pretty sure I actually somehow went backwards to my own past in 1996, and in these dreams I think I'm actually doing things that are altering my past and therefore altering my present and possibly my future.
0: Oh, really? Okay. Like what? What's going on?
1: Okay, well, for example, okay, the very first dream, okay, I'll just say straight out, you know, for the last, you know, 23 years, I've had an obsession with backwards time travel and trying to figure out how to change my past. Because basically, as a 90s teenager between 1996 and 2000, to put it bluntly, I chose the wrong woman, and I think that flung me into a really messed up alternate timeline where the world has gone to hell. And I think that had I chosen the correct woman, I would actually be in a far better timeline now. So in these dreams, I seem to somehow be doing that, but I don't know how I'm doing it. I just find myself in the dream having done it. The very first dream, you know, I actually talked to the, you know, the woman in question that I should have chosen, my friend Vicky. And I talked so loud in the dream that apparently I ended up waking myself up with my own words. I was talking in my sleep. But then I've also had other dreams where I've gone back and forth to the, you know, to now and then to the past. And I've actually ended up bumping into a former friend of mine from back then, a male friend who was very religious at that time back in those days. And he figures out I'm time traveling and he decides that what I'm doing is unnatural and I need to be stopped. Then he starts trying to get a bunch of my enemies and he starts trying to kill me. And then we all get chased by the cops. And then the latest one, I had a friend of mine who's actually been to, who a friend of mine I went to high school with, who's been deceased for 26 years now. Him, me, the woman I should have chosen, we end up going to a football game. And then I bump into two old enemies that I've known, you know, back in the day, you know, in school. And they start trying to fight. They start trying to start a fight with me. Before I know it, they jump into each other's bodies, and then my friend Raul, who's now deceased, him and I start about ready to fight with these guys, and then I wake up.
0: How often are you dreaming these dreams, Billy?
1: I seem to be getting these dreams once every few months, and this has been over the span of about 13 years, and they're all different.
0: What kind of message do you think they're sending you?
1: I think they're trying to tell me how to actually travel back in time and change my past. But every time I'm trying to pick up these messages of how to do it, I still can't seem to figure out how to actually do it.
0: Now, here's my advice, though. Rather than go back into time to change your past, go into the future and change your past, because you have control over that right now. So take advantage of that, my friend. Next up, let's go to Carol in Massachusetts, east of the Rockies. Hello, Carol.
2: Hi. Hi, George. Could you clarify something for me before, though? I didn't understand you. Did you say that the guest, Tom, is still doing tarot readings for people that call in on this time?
0: No. He's gone now.
2: Oh, I thought that's what you had said. All right. Have a good night. I'm enjoying your show. Thank you. Bye-bye.
0: Okay. Thanks, Carol. Appreciate you being part of the program. Open lines for you here on Coast to Coast. Next up, let's go to Ben in Arizona. Welcome to the show. Hello, Ben.
3: Yeah, hey, George. I've been on hold since it was Dreamland. I'm a crazy religious person, I guess. I don't go to any specific church. What brought me back to religion was I had a miracle in my life. And since then, I've been doing a lot of studying, and I found out, which I believe, why God is spelled backwards as dog.
0: What happened, and what was the miracle?
3: Oh, the miracle. Oh, my God. My daughter was born with problems with her hearing, with her ears, and they wanted to put tubes in her ears. They said she needs these tubes in her ears. So me and my wife talked about it, and they says, oh, yeah, she'll have to get it changed maybe at 8 years old, and then again at 13, and then again when she grows up. And we decided not to do it. My wife got a letter from school saying she's not allowed back in school. She was 8 years old at this time. She's not allowed back in school unless we bring a letter from a doctor that she's been checked out because her speech was kind of bad, and and she had trouble in school. So my wife brought her to the doctor, to the hospital there in California, and he says, your daughter has irreparable ear damage, and come back in a month and we'll fit her for a hearing aid. So my wife called me up on a part-time, I was on a part-time job and was crying and weeping a little bit. And I says, I'll talk to you when I get home, honey. I'm busy right now. So I got home. We talked about it, went to sleep. And I woke up the next day, picked up the phone, dialed work, and says, this is Bengal Walters, Department 416. I'm calling in sick. My wife says to me, what's wrong? I says, oh. I says, I have pain in my ear that I haven't had so much pain that I could even think of. I got to go to the doctor. I went to an ear doctor. And the ear doctor looked in my ear and he says, when did you start having problems? I says, this morning. He says, no, I mean, when did you start feeling something in your ear? I says, this morning. He says, he says, well, you probably didn't even feel it. He says, you have a boil growing right smack in the middle of your, I guess, my eardrum. I this was years ago. This was back in the 80s.
0: Right in the ear canal, probably.
3: Yeah. And he says, usually I would actually prick it and bust that boil. But in your case, I feel that. Oh, I forgot the best part of the story. I'm driving home. I'll get back to this. I'm driving home, and at that particular time, I didn't believe in God. And here I am driving home, crying and praying to a God that I didn't believe in. Huh. And I'm saying, oh, Lord, why bother a little girl? Kids make fun of her, and I'm going on and going on. And I says, if there's pain involved, give it to me. So now back to where at the hearing the ear doctor. So he says, I'd rather give you drugs to bust that boil. He says, it might be a little more painful, but I think that's the safest way to do it. So I says, okay. So he says, come back in two. He gave me medicine. Come back in 2 weeks. I went back in 2 weeks. He checked my hearing and everything else again. And he says, yeah, everything went all good. You may not be able to hear some of the higher frequencies, but you're fine. So 2 weeks after that, my wife brought my daughter back to the hospital. And she says she was there for hours. They kept coming out and say, oh, we'll be right with you, Mrs. Walters. And then come out again with papers in their hands. Oh, we'll be right with you, Mrs. Walters. And finally, the doctor came out and he says, Mrs. Walters, it's like something was wrong with our instruments the last time you were here. Your daughter may not be able to hear some of the higher frequencies, but she's okay. She's fine. Well,
0: it was a miracle.
3: It was a miracle. My daughter, all of a sudden, her grades went up. She was normal again. She could hear good, and she became she's a teacher now.
0: That's a great story, Ben. That's the belief of God, my friend, that does it. Text and tweets. Tom, what do we have?
4: Hey, George, Frankie in Brooklyn would like you to tell us what you believe is the key to happiness.
0: Just to be happy within yourself first and foremost. Once you're happy with yourself, it opens up the door for all kinds of great things. Don't you think?
4: I agree with that 100%. Have you ever been mad at yourself?
0: I've kicked myself sometimes. Oh, yeah.
4: Mm-hmm.
0: I've done some stupid things in my life.
4: Everybody has.
0: But you learn by mistakes.
4: That's true, and try not to make them again.
0: Yep, exactly. All right, thanks, Tom. Ruth in Maryland. Hey, Ruthie, how are ya?
5: Hi, George. Happy October. Thank you for taking my call.
0: Fast and, year, isn't it?
5: Yes, very fast. And I just a couple things I wanted to tell you. First of all, I wanted to let you know my cemetery work really paid off. I give all credit to God, though. I don't take any credit myself. And I forgot to tell you that last time. It earned me a key to the church, George. And I know a lot of people have keys to churches, but this church is on the historical registry. It's number 69 on the historical registry. So if you ever get out this way, I can take you on a tour of the church or whatever.
0: Take me to church. From after hours, we can sneak in, right?
5: Yeah, we don't have to sneak in. I got the key. Because normally the military police, they hold the key, and then there's only a couple other people that have a key. But anyway, I got an answer to your question from earlier about the parlor. A parlor, I grew up in a parlor, George. We called it a sun parlor. I guess they called it a sun parlor when it was like all windows. It's kind of like a closed-in porch. The parlor was where you come in at the front door, and I had windows all the way around. My mother took a room, my father took a room, my brother took a room. They wouldn't give me a bedroom, so I just decided when I was about maybe, I don't know, 6 or 7 years old to move out to the sun parlor. And as I was telling Tommy, that's actually where the word funeral parlor came from, because years ago, that's where they had the funerals. That's where they laid out the bodies inside the house.
0: It's like the living room was, right?
5: Well, no, it was a little room, like, before you come in. It was like, kind of like a closed-in porch. You know, like...
0: Now, current houses don't have them anymore, do they?
5: No, they don't really have them anymore. And then I want to tell you about, okay, a coincidence... I want to tell you about what the experience today that I had. That was really fun.
0: But Ruthie, you know there are no coincidences. Everything is fate.
5: I know. And listen, our coast chaplain, Denver, he gave me some advice one day. Okay. He told me three different things. And, one was to, you know, about praying, and he told me about the verse Ephesians 6:10, that's the armor of God, about the armor of God, and told me to read the Bible every day. And then he also told me at 7 o'clock, and I said, why at 7 o'clock, you know? And he said, well, he said, it doesn't necessarily have to be 7 o'clock, but if you make it a certain time, you'll remember to do it each day. So anyway, it was only about 5 or 6 hours after I talked to him. After getting a haircut, I went into the thrift store, and I don't know if you've seen them little tiny watches that they make, the miniature watches, the miniature clocks, and they've all kinds of different designs and all, and they're small. And anyway, I found one. Oh, my gosh. All three things. It came in threes. All three things that he said. I found a... brand new, it was still in the box, it wasn't even unlocked yet or whatever, still in the plastic case, one of them little miniature clocks, and it looks like it's pewter, and it's got the praying, it's about maybe 2 inches tall, and it has the praying hands at the top, sitting on top of the Bible, and that's the praying, told me to pray, the Bible, told me to read the Bible, and then darn if the clock doesn't say, now it doesn't say 7 exactly, but it says 7:09, which, you know, kind of, we all out a little bit of a late, you know. So I just, that's pretty wild coincidence, isn't it?
0: Again, there are no coincidences.
5: I know. I don't believe in coincidences. And then I got to tell you what I did today. It was
0: 30 seconds. Go
5: okay.
0: for it.
5: I went out on a little excursion on a bug eye, okay? And we had a captain mate. And oh my God, she was wonderful. I mean, a captain mate. We had a girl mate, okay? The Captain Billy, we had a girl mate. A lot of these mates now are girls, and she was wonderful. And her name was Caitlin, so she said she's a Coast listener. So, Caitlin, I hope you're listening because I want to give you a shout out. You were just wonderful. We gave her a huge tip, and she told us some history. We were going down to Patuxent. We went right past, PAX and all that. She said the astronauts used to train at PAX before they PAX before they went down to NASA. But anyway, the bridge, okay, that's there. Okay, they have the lighthouse that's at the museum. It was down the river for a while, and after they got it, they couldn't get it up the river. They had no way to bring it up to where the museum is. So in 1975, they finally built a bridge there, Solomon's Island. I'm talking about Solomon's Island, Maryland. They finally put a bridge there in 75.
0: And it took a long time to build that bridge, but they finally got it done. And we'll be back in a moment on Coast to Coast AM.

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1: 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So you can enjoy that. You can see our new set, and we're having a lot of fun doing it, and we hope you enjoy it.
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3: Whether it's physical activity, obesity, diet, smoking, low on hormones, stress, sleep disorders, or your age can be supported by reducing inflammation and aiding the body to heal itself appropriately. 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

0: And welcome back to Open Lines. George Norrie with you, and let's go right back to the phone calls. First-time caller Chris in Boulder City, Nevada. Hey, Chris, welcome to the show.
1: Hey, George, how's it going?
0: Great. How about you?
1: Good, good. Long-time listener, so first-time caller, so a little excited to be calling. I was actually calling for the tarot reading, but since you're here, I wanted to actually always call about this other story I had.
0: Okay.
1: So back during the pandemic time, you know, everybody was kind of down and out. As was I, living in Los Angeles at a motel down in the Eagle Rock neighborhood. A friend of mine, too. And so one night, in the middle of the night, maybe like 2 or 3, we were outside for a smoke break. And just right across the street there on Colorado Boulevard, I think at first I thought it was like a dog, and then another one showed up. But these were like large, it looked like half human, half hyena. I really can't explain it, but they were right across the street, and both of them just like looked at us individually, very slowly, very like creepy. It's just, and this is very, very strange. And so ever since then, I've never really been able to explain that. I don't really tell too many people. And, you know, sometimes I'll go by there expecting to see the same thing, but I don't really, that's never really happened again. So I don't really know what that was, but I mean, I hear a lot of stuff on this channel about demons and other like werewolf things, but who knows, but like for sure, that I'm a big skeptic of things. So once I saw that, I was pretty much like, just blown away, kind of.
0: Could it have been a couple guys in costumes?
1: No, because the street was very, like, it was close by. It wasn't that far off in the middle of the night. It just looked like a large hyena half man, like kind of crouched over on all fours. Like, and there were two of them. So, yeah, I don't think it was a costume, but yeah.
0: Where did they end up going? How did they take off?
1: They came around like around the corner from like from the back to the main road, and then they just went back the same way, like slowly, like kind of crept back that way into the darkness. And it's like I would go after and chase them, but I didn't want to, you know. I was just kind of speechless at the time and everything.
0: Did they look more scared of you than you were of them?
1: No. It looked like they were just giving us a look, like we know. Which, I don't know. It's kind of an evil look, both of them, very slowly, very.
0: We're gonna come eat you, right?
1: Something like that. That's why I kind of went back inside. I was like, oh, I think we should just stay in for this. But who
0: be
1: knows?
0: Careful. How long have you been listening, Chris?
1: About 15 years, 14, 15 years.
0: What took you so long to call in?
1: Get discouraged trying to call in. I actually always want to call in when Glynis is on, the numbers lady.
0: Yeah, I like her. She's great.
1: Yeah, so maybe I will next time.
0: Okay, my friend, keep in touch. More text and tweets. Tom, what do we have?
2: Randy in Florida would like you to tell us your favorite scary character in a horror movie.
0: I would guess one of two. Chucky, yeah. The little doll, kind of freaks me out.
2: Okay.
0: But Freddy Krueger I don't like.
2: He's like the classic character.
0: What do you think of him?
2: Yeah, I like Freddy. I think he's cool. And it was great because the movies, after they made more and more, he started getting more of like a personality.
0: Hey, you know what I wanted to ask you? What was a great movie with Ray Liotta and Joe Pesci?
2: Goodfellas.
0: Goodfellas. Yeah. That Marty Scorsese directed,
2: yeah.
0: Right? But you and I never talked about Ray Liotta. He died, you know.
2: Oh, yeah.
0: About a year and a half, 2 years ago, didn't he?
2: What a great actor, man. Yeah, absolutely.
0: He was in another country doing a movie, and he died in his hotel room.
2: Somebody, I thought I sent it to you last week. Somebody made a character, like a little funny thing online, and they did that remember what's so funny about me scene?
0: With Pesci and Liotta?
2: And Pesci's head was your head, and Liotta's head was my head in this little character thing. And they were going back and forth. It's pretty funny.
0: The classic was that video that they had in Contact in the Desert.
2: Yeah, Jeff, our friend Jeff did a really good job on that. He should get some props for that. And folks, you can see it if you just go to coasttocoastam.com. In the search, you would put opening video, Contact in the Desert, and we have it up there. Lex has it up there.
0: It's still there, right?
2: Yeah, it is.
0: I love that.
2: Good stuff. Right.
0: Thanks, Thomas. Next up, let's go to Richard in Kansas City, Missouri side. Hey, Rich.
3: Yes. Hello, George. I know I called in before and talked to you with the death of my wife recently, and I'm having such a hard time, like tonight, I was just in gushing tears, pouring my guts out to God, and I just felt like a poor, you know, a falling apart, and that's been happening the last few nights, and maybe longer than that, but just very intense, and I'm having such a hard time with the death of my wife, Rachel, and I don't know what to do. I, you know, ask for help, and it's not there. I'm trying to find a grief counselor. I can't find a grief counselor to get things worked out with anything, and it's so frustrating. And I,
0: how old was she, Richard?
3: Let's see. She was born 8/30/52.
0: And she just passed away?
3: Yes. She had stomach cancer, and that was due to the pain pills that she was taking over her lifetime. And after she was going to, she was living in Denver, and after she was going to get better with her stomach, she was going to move back here to be with me so we could spend the rest of our lives together. And she and I started listening to Coast to Coast back in the early 90s and, you know, continued all the way through. I'm sorry. I don't know what to do at times. And it just, no one out there to talk to, especially at nighttime.
0: Well, you got us, Richard. You know that.
3: And then I know this is off the topic of with my wife Rachel that died. I had a C Crane radio 2E, and then someone had stolen that from me, and then someone had given me an old radio that makes a lot of static noise, and I'm trying to I want to get another 2E radio, but I don't have the finances or for that to work out, so some prayers on that. So,
0: well, I'll tell you what we're going to do for you, Richard. I want you to stay on the line and give Tom your address, and we will get you a CC Radio 2E as a little Christmas gift on behalf of us, all right? And we'll get your address, okay?
3: Okay, and your thoughts on, like, what to do when I'm pouring my guts out to God for the loneliness and with the death of my wife, Rachel.
0: Well, the best you can do with grief is always remember her. She's still with you, my friend. And never forget that. Just never forget that. And then you got to stay strong for yourself. But Tom, get his address and get it up to the folks at C Crane, and let's get him a CC Radio 2E, my friend. Next up, let's go to Jeremy in North Dakota. Hey, Jeremy, go ahead.
4: Hello, awesome. George, I wanted to update you on the number of days it's been since my near-fatal auto accident that put me in a coma.
0: 20-some years, right?
4: Yep, it's been 8,335 days.
0: Wow, you count them by days?
4: Yep.
0: Amazing. What, do you have, like a marker or something? Do you mark them down?
4: No, I just go to Google and say, how many days since, and it tells me.
0: Google tells you?
4: Yep. And I also want to tell you that I signed up to become a $11.99 monthly subscriber to Strange Universe.
0: Oh, great. You're going to like that show.
4: Yeah, I'm thinking maybe a topic you should have on it is coma survivors.
0: That's not a bad idea. When you were in your coma for a couple months, right?
4: I was in my coma for 2.5 months.
0: 2.5 months. Do you remember dreaming at all?
4: I remember an impression I had just before I woke up from my coma. I was under the impression that my wife at the time, now ex-wife, were walking up this mountain pathway cliff. And as we were nearing the top of the mountain, the mountain began to shake, and boulders started falling. And I spotted a cave crevice to guide her into to protect her. And as soon as I got her inside, I was impacted by this giant boulder and knocked off the cliff. And as I was falling to the ground to where I thought would be my certain death, I heard a voice from the sky that said, Jeremy, your tasks are not complete yet. And just after I heard that, I thought I was impacting the ground for my certain death, I woke up in a jolt in my hospital bed in Casper, Wyoming.
0: My gosh. When you were in the coma and you came out, did you realize you were gone in the coma for 2.5 months?
4: I thought I was just asleep for a day or so.
0: Did you think you might be dead?
4: Well, when I woke up, I was hoping to go back in and come back out better.
0: And on a 1 to 10 today, with 10 being the perfect condition, what number would you say you were at?
4: That I am at or were at?
0: That you're at right now.
4: I would say I'm about a 4. But I am, I have a goal, a new goal, and by, I'm gonna use it as a way to get me to work harder. My goal is to, by, June of 2027, I'm going to run a marathon in Casper, Wyoming.
0: The event that we saw you at, where was that, Ohio?
4: That was in Charlotte, North Carolina.
0: Charlotte, North Carolina. You seem to be walking okay in stuff like that, aren't you?
4: I use a four-wheeled rollator in my home to keep myself steady when I get up and go to the restroom and things like that.
0: Did you have it with you in Charlotte?
4: Yep, my travel companion had it with her up in the stands, and I used it to go to the restroom during the break.
0: All right, well, you keep getting better, my friend, and stay healthy. Next up, let's go to Tempe, Arizona. Aaron's with us. Hello there, Aaron.
5: Hey, George, thanks for taking my call, buddy. How are you?
0: Sure thing, my friend. Thank you.
5: Before I get started, I wanted to shout out our friend Doc, Mike Emmerich, if he's listening tonight. We love you and thank you for everything that you do. And excuse me, I'm nursing a mild head cold going on here. But I was listening a few nights ago to the guest we had on talking about radio and all the, you know, wonderful things that it does, and this relates to my short story. So the NHL is back, and I was listening on the radio to the Avalanche and Kings game, and when I can't watch it on TV, I'll, you know, tune in. I use a phone app to tune into the Altitude Sports Network from Denver and listen to the game there. And after a long, hot, drawn out summer in, you know, the Phoenix area here, I was just delighted to hear, you know, these guys that I've met in person a few times, hear them on the radio again. And I was just sitting there listening to the game, the play by play, and just feeling so excited and cheering when he would, you know, yell out, "They score!" And a fight broke out in the game, and I was like, "Oh man, go, go!" And he was describing the play-by-play of that, and I was just like, I started to get chills and like goosebumps, and I was like, "Man, this is so cool! It's so good to have that back." And it reminded me of the what was that guest's name that was on a few nights ago with talking about radio.
0: Dan Mason from CBS Radio, formerly.
5: Yeah, that was it. And you guys brought up the subject of, you know, how important the AM band is, too. And
0: absolutely.
5: Not only in my local area, you know, I listen to you guys on the local KFYI, and I'm glad that I've got that. Listening to that game a few nights ago and, you know, just being so glad that, you know, something I love is back, and all my friends that we got in town here, we're all passionate about that too. And it reminded me of that. And for one more thing before I forget, I wanted to check with you if you guys have any idea for any live events next year. Do you have any plans to come to the Phoenix area?
0: I'm working with Tom Aaron, and we're going to pick four locations. 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We haven't formed any definitive decisions yet. We'll let you know. 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
5: Terrorism confirmed. I'm Deborah Valentine, Fox News. The UAE Prosecutor General says the Fly Dubai co-pilot and Omani national attempted to carry out a terrorist attack. Fox's Chanley Painter.
6: That's according to state media, which also reports he used a crash axe to attack the captain. We've also learned that the co-pilot was previously grounded from another airline because of extremist views. Fly Dubai reportedly failed to check with Oman Air before hiring the co-pilot, now accused of stabbing the pilot.
5: The pilot was stabbed but survived. He managed to open the cockpit door, getting help, saving all 182 aboard. The flight was headed for Tel Aviv. A vehicle drove into a crowd standing on a road to cheer on the Newcastle Knights rugby team north of Sydney on Saturday, injuring 10 people, too critically. An 18-year-old driver, believed to have been doing burnouts on the roadway, is in police custody. Counterterrorism Minister Yasmin Catley spoke to reporters, saying that prior to the event, they issued warnings.
7: We knew that this weekend would be a busy weekend. We knew that people would be out celebrating the wonderful achievements of the Newcastle Knights. And we set out warnings about driver behavior.
5: Police confirmed the incident is not connected to terrorism. 34 missing kids, including trafficked children from the New York City area, rescued in a massive law enforcement operation.
8: The Long Island Children Rescue Operation brought an end to the disappearances that lasted anywhere from a few days to 10 years. The young victims' ages range from 7 to 18. Almost all of them were sole runaways, but some were subjected to grotesque exploitation and human trafficking. Law enforcement and child services connecting the dots using digital technology and focusing on communities plagued by missing children's cases. Chris DeMeo, Fox News.
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5: President Trump continues a midterm blitz today, hoping to boost Republican turnout.
12: The president rallies in Ohio this evening, a state he won by double digits 2 years ago. He spent Friday night in reliably red Alabama, telling supporters in Mobile,
13: "I don't need the votes. I'm doing this. You know, I'm doing this, and I'm not running for anything. But you're going to think of me as on the ballot, right? Everybody promise."
12: President Trump plans to hit dozens of states between now and the November 3rd elections, though his approval ratings nationwide have slipped. He dismisses those numbers, but concedes the party in power historically loses seats in midterm elections. Jared Halpern, Fox News.
5: A former Florida sheriff's deputy found not guilty in the shooting death of a black U.S. Air Force airman during a domestic disturbance call.
14: The jury in Okaloosa County found 38-year-old Eddie Duran not guilty of manslaughter with a firearm. Duran worked for the Okaloosa County Sheriff's Department in May 2024 when he responded to Roger Fortson's apartment in Fort Walton Beach near where Fortson was stationed. The shooting was captured on body cam, which shows the deputy banging on the door and stepping aside, shouting, "Sheriff's office, open the door." Fortson is seen opening the door and holding what appears to be a handgun as the deputy fires off shots, then tells him to drop the weapon. Fortson appears to tell him the gun was on the ground. The deputy then called for paramedics. Fortson later died at a hospital. The domestic disturbance call that the deputy was responding to turned out to be false. Lisa Lacerra, Fox News.
5: A sluggish jobs report for September. Hirings fell 61,000 short of expectations. There were 29,000 hirings, according to the U.S. Labor Department, falling short of the 90,000 hirings forecast. The unemployment rate ticked up one-tenth of a point to 4.2%, although that figure remains low. I'm Deborah Valentine. This is Fox News.
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1: And more open lines when we come right back in a moment on Coast to Coast AM. You probably remember the Venus flytrap, that strange little plant that snaps shut on insects. Now imagine that same plant turned into a supplement. That's Carnivora. I'm talking with the president of Carnivora, Deborah Alau. 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

0: And welcome back to Open Lines. George Norrie with you. Great to be with you. Don't forget, we'll be on Sunday night with emerging artists and some special guests for you as well. East of the Rockies, Linda in Virginia Beach, Virginia gets us started. Hi, Linda.
1: Thank you, George. Every time I hear a truck driver call, I feel that this call is overdue because I feel that when thanks are deserved, thanks should be given. My own story is that many years ago, I remember it like it was yesterday, but many years ago, I was living in Pennsylvania. I was driving on 422, and I imagine many truck drivers who drive a lot would be familiar with that.
0: Yeah.
1: Suddenly it was bump, bump, thump, bump, a flat tire. I pulled over to the side of the road, and a big truck pulled up right behind me. A very friendly driver came along and said, "Can I help you, ma'am?" And I said, "Well, you can probably do this better than I can." a quick aside here, right, is that some women say that what happens when they get a flat tire is first they cry, then they call AAA. However, this was before everybody had a cell phone, so that couldn't happen. So he quickly and expertly changed the tire, better than I could have, even though I think most of us learned it in driver's training in high school. Nevertheless, there was always somebody else there.
0: Good thing you had a spare, right?
1: Yeah, I had the spare and a jack, yes. I always had that, uh-huh. But he took over. I thanked him sincerely. I offered to pay him for his time and his effort. He said, "No, ma'am, I won't take your money." And then I'll always remember what he said next. He said, "I'm just glad I could help. I'm just glad I could help." And I would imagine that of the truck drivers you have calling in, possibly 100% or close to 100% would also help a damsel in distress and say the very same thing. And I would really think so much to all of them. I mean, what would we do without them? They deliver everything. They are indeed the good Samaritans of the highway. I mean, in many ways, they are the good Samaritans of the highway, and I would thank God to bless each and every one of them.
0: Well said, Linda, because they're the backbone of America. They keep this country going. Truck drivers are the best. Thank you, men and women out there, that you do what you do. Text and tweets. Tommy, what do you have for me?
2: You know, this is kind of dark, but I thought it's interesting. Judy in Massachusetts says, "What 1 cent could you live without?"
0: That is a tough, tough question.
2: Yep. Yep.
0: And as a matter of fact, I was thinking about that last week. Thinking, you know, if you lost sight, if you lost vision, if you lost hearing, if you lost the ability to speak, I would hate to lose my eyesight, first and foremost. And I feel so strongly for the people who call in on our show, like John in Wisconsin,
2: oh, yeah,
0: who are blind.
2: Yeah. And could you live if you lost it?
0: That's a tough question, and that's a very serious,
2: right,
0: honest question as well. I don't know.
2: Yeah.
0: I don't know if I could get, if I would have the strength like they do.
2: They're tough people, man.
0: They really are.
2: Yeah, God
0: they really
2: them.
0: Are. Have you ever tried closing your eyes and walking around your house or your room?
2: Oh, yeah.
0: Just to see what it was like?
2: Yeah, it's not pleasant.
0: It's not pleasant at all. At all, but if I had to lose anything, maybe the ability to hear.
2: Maybe taste.
0: Or taste or something like that.
2: It seems like taste would, well.
0: If I couldn't hear, I couldn't do this radio show anymore.
2: That's true. That's true. That's true. Crazy question.
0: All right. Thanks, Tommy. Cornelius is with us in Louisiana. Welcome to the show.
3: Hey there, George. Look, I was just telling Tommy, man, Mike Wynn, he can't wait to come back and tell you about the UFOs over Central Louisiana. He really enjoyed you and Tommy and all the callers and everything. So I wanted to, and he wanted me to give out the number, but I can't do that. But when he comes on next time and he wants to come back, he wants to give out his telephone number so people can call him with different stories and stuff. But I wanted to thank y'all. Like I said, he said he credited me with getting him on there, but I didn't have nothing to do with that. I did suggest that y'all look him up and everything, but look up Mike Wynn in Alexandria, Louisiana, and you can find out information about him. So if y'all want to call him or talk to him or write him, look him up.
0: George, he was a good guest, by the way.
3: Oh, yeah. Yeah, he wants to come back, like I said, with that UFO story. He knows y'all love UFOs, so he wants to come back with the UFOs and stuff with y'all. I would just want to tell everybody, thank you for when my phone was out. I know everybody was worried about me and stuff, and it just was a blessing. All the cards and letters, even from inmates, George, they love the show and they love listening to you. And I tell you, some of the callers, you get into the show like the guy, I've been waiting on hold since Dreamland. That was a real good one right there.
0: Well, I got worried about you. We did that wellness check, and some of our other callers did that, too, with the Alexandria Police Department. I remember calling one of the dispatchers the next day just to get an update, and she went like, he's okay.
3: Mm-hmm. Look, the police came over here, I think, 7 or 8 times.
0: Okay, we got, well, you know, we've lost so many listeners.
3: Yeah.
0: And, you know, Joe in the Long Island is gone. Our buddy Barry is gone.
3: Yeah.
0: Cleopatra, what happened to her?
3: You know what? That was a question I wanted to ask. And just like Annie from Alabama, that was really the first one. She just dropped off the screen, and we just never did hear nothing from her.
0: And you say Walter from Pennsylvania is still alive.
3: Well, Doc from Petaluma called in and said he calls another show, but he gave his last name. He wanted people to contact him, but I don't know. Walt was our resident skeptic, so I don't know what happened to Walt.
0: Nothing wrong with skepticism. It's healthy.
3: No. But, George, I love you. I love the show, and you've really done great. Like I said, Art Bell was the start of it, but you carried it on. So God bless you, and I hope the Navy beats the Air Force in the game today.
0: Me too. Thanks, Cornelius. We're going on 24 years, starting in January. Wow. We're going to just keep going and going and going for as long as the good Lord lets us, to be sure. Aaron in Fountain Valley, California is with us. Aaron, welcome to the show.
4: Hey, George, can you hear me?
0: You sure can.
4: Okay, good. Well, why you can still hear if you don't trade in your ears, the thing that I wanted to say here is that thank you. You help so many people, George. And trust me, I know, even just by talking about everything in the day, just from what I've listened to. My question to you is about learning and acquiring and using a ham radio responsibly. And that was very cool of you to buy that gentleman a sea crane, for we all know it will be to him great comfort. You're the best, George.
0: Thanks. Now, I'm not a ham guy. Art was. He loved ham radios. But that's one thing I never got into. But he did. But I want Richard in Kansas City to be happy, and we'll do whatever we need to do that. Jimmy in Delaware. Take it away, Jimmy.
5: Hey, George. I couldn't believe it that Cornelius says he reads the Bible. I thought when he said artificial Antichrist intelligence, he meant the intelligence of the Antichrist. No, he actually thinks that the Antichrist could be a machine such as AI.
0: You're right.
5: No, you read the Bible, he's called the beast, and it says it's a man's number, and his number is 666. I think if artificial intelligence is anything in the Bible, I was the first one to come on there to say it is in Revelation 13, start with the 11th verse. It's the image of the Antichrist, or the image of the beast, right?
0: What do you think of Revelation, Jim?
5: Oh, heck, Revelation, when I was a kid and read it, I said, man, that John was on the island of Patmos, wrote it down from an angel, from God.
0: Right.
5: And I thought, he must have been eating magic mushrooms there on the island. Ain't it like an LSD trip? I ain't kidding. But I studied it. I actually took a study, you know, where you test yourself at the end, stuff like that. But anyway, here's one thing before I go off.
0: All right.
5: Yeah, here's what I heard. You tell me. You know this stuff. My Catholic friends tell me there's a book they're saying Pope Paul VI was the biblical Antichrist. You know about that?
0: I heard about that, Jim, but I don't accept it. I don't think the Antichrist has been here yet. And there have been people who could have been the Antichrist, like Hitler or Napoleon, but I don't think the Pope was. No, not at all. Next up, let's go to Rich in Arkansas, first-time caller. Hey, Rich.
6: Hey, how you doing tonight, George?
0: Good, my friend. Thank you.
6: Hey, you deal with this. You know, you're talking to these people all the time, and I had something happen to me, and I just don't know what category and how it falls in, but I'm going to tell you a quick little story.
0: All right.
6: I dated a girl in high school, and I mean, I fell in love with this girl. She was the reason the sun came up in the morning. And her parents loved me to death. I mean, they thought I was the greatest thing since sliced bread. But we're talking 1980. We graduated from high school in 1980. Her mom, like I said, thought I was great. Her dad did. And after she and I broke up and she went her way and I went mine, I still stayed in touch with her parents. Go over, you know, it was like my home, you know. I mean, they treated me like I was a son.
0: Mm-hmm.
6: And I just walk in, grab a soda, sit down at the table, and talk to mom and dad, you know, and it was great. Well, now we're talking 1980, 1, 2, and 3, back in those days. 5 years ago, I had a reoccurring dream, two nights in a row, and it was of this girl that I dated, that I loved so much, crying. And she was just bawling her eyes out. So I get on Facebook, and I look up her brother. I looked her up. I couldn't find her. I looked up her brother, and I find him, and I told him, I said, this is who I am, and I'm trying to get hold of your sister. Can you please contact her and see if she would be willing to have me call her? It wasn't 45 minutes later, I get a message. Yeah, she said, call this number. I called her, and I said, is something wrong? And she said, my mom passed away 2 days ago.
0: Oh, you felt it.
6: And I don't know if it was a spiritual thing. I don't know what it was. But to have that dream two nights in a row, her bawling her eyes out.
0: How long had it been, Rick, since you contacted her?
6: 30 years.
0: Wow.
6: I mean, we're talking at least 30 years. It was last time I talked to her was 1983. Or 82. I got married to my wife in 83. And I talked to her just maybe a year before I got married. Had not talked to her since. Had not really spoke to her parents a whole lot since. They moved away. And then in 2023, I had that reoccurring dream two nights in a row. And whenever I located her brother and he gave me her phone number, she told me her mom had just passed away two nights before that.
0: That's amazing. The connection was still there. That's a great story. Next up, Larry in New York. Hey, Larry, go for it.
7: Hey, George, thanks for letting me on your show. It's always a pleasure.
0: Thank you.
7: And, George, I was Aliyah, which means dual citizen of Israel, as an American going to Israel in the 70s, became a citizen with a girlfriend, learned the language, and worked and served in Israel. And we lived there for a couple of years and came back. Now, October 7th is coming up, and I'm just bewildered at what's going on in the news media and what people say on the radio and TV. I mean, last week I listened to John Curtis, and at the end he goes, I'm tired of this, and he said, Israel started it, and Trump is extending it. And I stood up in bed. I said, what the heck is going on? Why is Israel to blame when October 7th was the trigger of the gun? It never would have happened on October 8th or 9th. It happened the 7th. It was a rock festival. It was Shabbat breakfast. And I saw some of those videos. No one should ever see those because you won't be the same. And it's just rotten. And I think people don't understand that that was the date that that war started. And who started it? It wasn't the Israelis.
0: The Hamas.
7: It was Hamas with the assistance of the Palestinians. It wasn't just Hamas. The Palestinians helped.
0: You know what? If Yasser Arafat were alive, I bet he would not have done that.
7: No, I don't think so. It wouldn't have gone that avenue. This is a real radical group, Hamas and Hezbollah. They're so radical that it makes Yasser Arafat look like Mickey Mouse.
0: Yeah, no, you're right about that.
7: I agree with you. And I want to thank you for siding, being in the middle and siding for right against wrong, sir.
0: I always will. Thank you, Larry. Appreciate that. The time for one more quick question, then the break. Josh in Bakersfield, California. Josh, go for it.
8: So at my local community college, I told my former tutor that I was hunting feral pests in my own backyard, and he reported me to the school dean, and the staff of the school requested an interview with me, and the school dean staff interviewed me for like an hour and a half. I kid you not.
0: When you say you were hunting them, how were you doing it?
8: I was using my own air pistol in my own backyard. I made no threats. I didn't say I was going to shoot anybody or bring my gun to school.
0: What kind of trouble did you get into after they interviewed you?
8: I didn't get into any legal trouble at all. I just think it's incredibly stupid that they would interview me when there's no irrefutable proof that even the majority of all the shootings broadcasted on mainstream media were even real to begin with.
0: Well, the problem with that, Josh, is, and though you're right, is if you were somebody who did something wrong and they didn't check into you, they would be responsible, and it would come down on them. And we've seen this happen so many times where people know something's wrong, but they just don't act on it, and then something horrendous happens. So I don't blame them for doing what they did. What they owe you is an obvious apology. It's in an explanation to tell you what happened and why they did what they did. But crazy times. All right, don't forget, Tom's looking for more ghost stories for our Ghost to Ghost show October 30th. The lines will be open the last couple hours, so if you're lucky enough to get through, that's great. But what he wants to do is ensure that your great ghost story gets on the program. That's why he needs an email. And if you just go to coasttocoastam.com in the highlight reel, click the Ghost to Ghost button. I think it's the second to the last. And then fill out the information and then tell him your ghost story, but include your phone number so he can get back to you and everything else. And when we come back in a moment on Coast to Coast, we're going to talk about crop formations with Simeon Hines, so don't touch your dial.
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0: Crop circles have always been fascinating, and I asked the guest Simeon Hine how he went from being an expert on statistics to crop formations, UFOs, and the strange.
1: George, it's a good question, and it's actually something I think about once in a while. How did it go from being a statistics teacher to these very interesting and anomalous subjects? I think it really had to do with discovering something called fractal geometry and chaos theory in graduate school. I always felt that the statistics methods that I was teaching to undergrads were kind of artificially limited by the assumptions that are built into statistical models, you know, about linearity and causality and all that. And when I saw fractal geometry, another grad student introduced me to that. That's the study of irregular natural shaped objects like trees and clouds and even radio signals and things like this, objects that are self-similar. It just showed me that nature has a different sort of logic than the type of logic that we impose on it. And that led me to the idea that maybe there are phenomena that we're not studying. And this is before I got involved with these subjects. It just led me to the idea there's something we might be missing. So when I came across these topics, I thought these could be the missing subjects that science isn't actually looking at.
0: You've got at least four books out right now on these topics, don't you?
1: Yes, I do. And I'm really pleased that I finally came out with an audio version of my first book, Opening Minds, about RV and crop circles. That back when I wrote it in 2002, there were no downloadable ebooks, at least not in the form they are now. I mean, audiobooks. So a couple weeks ago, I finished turning that into a self-narrated audiobook, which is now up on Audible. Yep.
0: What have you concluded about crop circles, Simeon?
1: Crop circles were one of the most interesting discoveries in looking at all these subjects, because I went over to the UK initially in 1997. I met someone who was giving crop circle tours, a guy named Ron Russell from the Denver area. And I went over there with an open mind. I had gotten interested in the idea of crop circles from remote viewing. It was an RV target that I had done. And I, you know, coming out of graduate school, I didn't even know what the word crop circles was. So once I did this RV target, I just wanted to get some feedback on it. I went over with Ron on his tour, and I could see within a couple days that there were very strange electromagnetic effects around these crop circles. We would go into them, and it would cause strange effects on your cameras, batteries, electronics, and so forth. You would talk to people. They had experienced this too. Even professional film crews like BBC, National Geographic had experienced this. So that really showed me that there was something to the symmetry and the mathematical precision of some of the crop circles that created very hard to explain electromagnetic effects. And by the way, the listeners can see that on the link that that Lex put up in the bio section there. They can go and look at some of the weird things that I've recorded in crop circles, you know, of other people's cameras and batteries and things failing.
0: Did the crop circles start in Britain?
1: You know, that's where we, it's a good question, George. We associate it with Britain. If you look at that book by Colin Wilson, The Secret History of Crop Circles, you know, he goes back to the ancient accounts of crop circles. Their accounts in biblical stories of strange markings in the fields, you know, which we think may have referred to crop circles. So they have appeared in different places over the millennia, actually. It's just in modern times they were sort of rediscovered, it seems, in the UK.
0: In a big way, too, right?
1: Yeah, in a big way. And the thing is, these accounts of crop circles, you know, there are different sources of them, and they have been seen around UFOs for decades and decades. And they've also been seen around mysterious lights, orbs, ball lightning, and so forth. Strange weather patterns. And then more recently, at least in my view, in the 80s and 90s, people got involved and started making their own sort of patterns to kind of duplicate what they were seeing out there. But in our experience going back there, and I kept going back year after year, first with Ron, and then I started giving my own tours over there, is that even the man-made ones recreated some of these strange effects. We eventually started paying farmers to use their fields to make experimental circles, which we would say were experimental. We would tell everyone we were making these. And we still found that our photos turned out blurry, devices stopped working, and so forth. So it's definitely something about the electrostatic charge in vortex-type shapes in fields that seems to play really in a kind of a nasty way with modern electronics. It seems to short it out in some way, like create another sort of space-time field where the ordinary principles of electronics, which, by the way, George, I was familiar with having built as a kid, you know, building Radio Shack and Heathkit kits, right? Yeah, I was familiar with electronics just from assembling kits like that. I knew that normally you wouldn't see things shorting out like that, batteries discharging instantly. So there was something about crop circles that seemed like what some people call a conditioned space, where the ordinary rules of electricity and magnetism and even time, it didn't seem to play out the same way as in ordinary spaces, just even in the surrounding field.
0: Did people feel strange in the middle of crop formations?
1: Yeah, that's an interesting question. They really do have a certain flavor to them that you can feel. It's a certain, it's like a resonance. And some of them make you feel kind of really upbeat and giddy and playful. And others that you go into kind of like are downers, you know. They just make you feel a little strange and you don't stay very long in those ones. So I would imagine that something about those patterns has an energetic effect on us that we really don't understand yet. But you can just sort of intuitively sense that some of them are really fun to be in and you stay there for a long time. George, you can even see this when people bring their pets into crop circles. Sometimes you'll just see like the dogs like running and running around the circle in a certain direction. So it even seems like the dogs can feel that too in some of them.
0: Are we still getting crop formations around the world?
1: There, in my experience, there are not as many as there were before. Certainly when I got involved in the late 90s, they had already been going on for a while. And when I was over in the UK a lot in that time period during the 90s and then the next decade and going forward, they would be clustered around the Wiltshire area. I think there may be some of them around, but they seem to have spread out. So they weren't as quite as easy to find as they were, at least for me, in the earlier days.
0: In your opinion, Simeon, what do you think they're for?
1: I'm not sure that they have a function or a purpose the way we think about it, but they do seem to make us think about natural landscapes, patterns, shapes, how, you know, they occur in agricultural fields, which we create, which humans create. So they make you think about the whole technological structure. And if there's some sort of underlying intelligence that we're sort of going over with our evenly planted, you know, wheat stalks with those seed planters that plant them in a very regular way, and all of a sudden you've got this pattern there, whether it occurs naturally or whether people have made it, that seems to release some sort of energy. It's almost, George, as if there's some sort of latent process going on that you don't see until the pattern's there. So it just reminds you that nature has its own sort of inherent intelligence that we may not be looking at all the time.
0: Yeah, several years ago, you wrote a book called Dark Matter, Monsters, Cryptids, Ball Lightning, and the Science of Secret Life Forms.
1: Yeah, George, one of the biggest shocks to me, I was teaching, since the 90s, I was teaching remote viewing in Boulder, Colorado, and a number of my students over the years told me about their Bigfoot encounters in the Rockies, in the foothills, and in that area. It got me interested in it. I started to go to conferences and so forth. One of the biggest surprises to me, George, was finding out that there was a crop circle Bigfoot connection, just in the sense that people who had been around Bigfoot also experienced the same type of camera and battery failure and electronics failure and failure to their automobiles that people had seen in and around crop circles. You can see this in Dave Pilates' new movie, American Sasquatch, that just came out, or the previous movie, A Flash of Beauty, Paranormal Bigfoot, where people talk about these strange effects of these creatures and cryptids on their cameras. So for me, that was just a connection right there, is there has to be some sort of similarity between these phenomena if they're affecting our devices in the same anomalous way.
0: Is it that dramatic, Simeon?
1: It is that dramatic. When I've talked to people who've had these Bigfoot encounters, they not only would they say they felt this sort of mental confusion, like they didn't even know where they were anymore, they couldn't even find their cars, they would tell me that their iPhones or whatever camera they were using drained instantly. And that's exactly what we saw in the crop circle. So there must be, and I could be wrong about this, people could have other explanations, but there must be some sort of similar alternative type of Maxwellian electromagnetics going on there to make batteries and electronics just kind of short out like that. And again, you can go to this playlist that Lex put up. You can see how quickly this affects people's cameras. Don't take my word for it. You can watch these videos on my YouTube playlist of crop circle weirdness to see it, you know, for yourself. And people who've been around Bigfoot, George, and you can see it in the two movies that I just mentioned, say the same thing happens. Plus, you also get the orbs, the balls of light, the sort of space-time distortion. So there, in my view, George, a lot of what we call paranormal phenomena might have the same sort of underlying structure underneath it if we get to understand it a little better.
0: Simeon, do these effects eventually wear off and go away, or do they still stay out there?
1: And that's a good question. Often I talk to people who had that camera failure in some of these crop circles in the UK, and I wanted to follow up with them about exactly what you're saying. Did their cameras recover? For some people, and I remember seeing this in my own cameras and batteries, sometimes they would come back to life like a day or two later. But I spoke to people that said that it might take a couple months of leaving the camera in a drawer or something, or their phone, and then it started working again properly. And you get that same sort of response, not only around Bigfoot cryptids, but ghosts, haunted sites, right? UFOs, extraterrestrial types of contact, again, which leads me to think that we're dealing with a sort of similar type of electromagnetic effects, where the laws of electromagnetics in that particular area are just so radically different than what we're used to, the permittivity, permeability of space, you know, the magnetic and electric constants could have changed, that it takes a while for those devices again to adjust to the usual conditions that they're created in.
0: Does anything happen to the people who go in these circles health-wise? Either positive or negative?
1: George, there were a lot of cases. I remember these, especially from the 90s, where people felt that they had been healed by going into crop circles. They felt that they had an illness when they went in, and they felt that it made them better after having been in the circle. I mean, I can't validate that, you know, myself. Actually, you know, I'm not a doctor or anything, so I can't medically say what happened, but that's what people report having happened to them. And occasionally you would go in some that made you feel a little ill for a little while. But, you know, on the bigger way of looking at it, George, it affects people in terms of how they see reality. I mean, myself included, you start questioning things that you might not have questioned before, and looking into math and shapes and geometry and how that fits into landscapes and so forth. So it can kind of have a lasting effect on your mental outlook on reality. You're like your paradigm that you kind of are looking at things from.
0: By being in a crop formation, does anything happen in terms of time with people? Do they seem like they're in another parallel dimension or anything like that?
1: Yeah, I wrote about that in Dark Matter Monsters. I wrote about a case. This actually was from Ron Russell. He had an experience where he was in a circle with a whole bunch of other folks in the Avebury area in Wiltshire, Avebury Village, within that Avebury Stone Circle. He went out to get some batteries in his car, and he felt like he had been gone for maybe 45 minutes.

never knew there were aliens on my roof. I got shadow people, and they're living in my basement. Got a funny feeling.

For Dan Galante, Tom Danheiser, Sue Trikas, Lex Lonehood, Sean Latasore, Alec Fernandez, Tim Banal, Mary Berry, George Knapp, Richard Serrett, and Lisa Garr, I'm George Norrie, somewhere out there on Coast to Coast AM. We'll see you on our next edition. Until then, be safe, everyone.

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7: Scary moments in the land down under. I'm Chris DeMeo, Fox News. At least 10 people are injured after a car plowed into a crowd of rugby fans in Australia.
8: Two of the injured, a 5-year-old girl and a 67-year-old man, are in critical condition. Police say they've arrested the 18-year-old driver. An investigation is underway, but at this time, police say they don't believe it's terror-related. The driver has been arrested, but at this time, police say the crash is not believed to be related to terrorism.
7: Fox's Chanley Painter. Multiple reports say the driver was doing burnouts on the road to try to get the crowd excited. The fans were waiting on Saturday for the team bus ahead of a rugby league finals match on Sunday. President Trump rallies Republican voters in Mobile, Alabama, part of a 32-day campaign blitz.
9: President Trump praising GOP candidates in Alabama.
10: Vote for more money in your pockets, bigger paychecks for your families, lower taxes, less crime, more Alabama steel, and more Alabama shipyards.
9: Addressing costs amid the war with Iran.
10: It's going to end very soon, probably right after the election. But as soon as it does end, oil prices will come tumbling down.
9: Noting European leaders agreed to release a massive amount of diesel oil stockpiles to help alleviate high prices after an emergency meeting of the group of seven leaders. And again, pledging to send American adults $5,000 if Republicans retain control of the House and Senate in the midterm elections. Kristen Goodwin, Fox News.
7: The president also made stops in Oklahoma and Texas on Thursday. A federal court temporarily blocking the White House from building a border wall in Texas's Big Bend region. It's a major win for landowners, businesses, and environmentalists who oppose the planned infrastructure projects. The opposition is for plans inside the Big Bend National Park. 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
7: The pilot of the Fly Dubai airplane, Captain Smeet Mokhtar, told the Indian Prime Minister the details on how he fought for his life following an attack on his plane.
18: He says he fought to open the door to the cockpit, even though the co-pilot had stabbed him mid-air during a violent attack. He says he got that door open and he was grateful that others were able to help out. And Israeli Prime Minister Benjamin Netanyahu shared his beliefs on the co-pilot's intentions.
19: We are investigating now whether he was sent, and whoever sent him will pay a high price.
18: And investigators are also trying to figure out if this co-pilot was working with anyone else to carry out this attack.
7: Fox's Christina Coleman. Now, the co-pilot is identified as Hamam al-Hamami. That's according to three people with knowledge of the situation. No immediate comment from Fly Dubai. The prosecutor general of the United Arab Emirates says he tried to carry out a terrorist attack. New York's attorney general is taking over the investigation into an alleged gang rape involving Cornell University students in 2024.
20: New York Governor Kathy Hochul appointing Attorney General Letitia James as a special prosecutor to determine if there will be charges in the Cornell University rape case. This after a woman identified in court papers as Jane Doe recently filed a lawsuit claiming in 2024 she was drunk and drugged when seven members of the Chi Phi fraternity raped her at their frat house. At the time of the alleged incident, she gave a detailed statement to Cornell University police over 2 days of interviews. New reports say it included she was raped, but the full statement may not have been passed on to the district attorney.
7: That's Fox's Eric Sean in New York. South Korea's military says North Korea has fired a projectile toward the sea. South Korea not saying if the missile was ballistic or another type of system. I'm Chris DeMeo. This is Fox News.
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0: From the heartland of America and the gateway to the West, good morning, good evening, wherever you may be across the nation, around the world. I'm George Norrie, and this is Coast to Coast AM. Later tonight, those open lines. Here's what's happening. The U.S. labor market hit a soft patch in September as the economy added just 29,000 jobs and the unemployment rate increased to 4.2%. The latest jobs report in the final official employment snapshot before the midterm elections also showed that recent months hiring was weaker than previously thought and that wage growth slowed, putting Americans' paychecks further behind the eight ball at a time when inflation has accelerated. As we've been reporting, the USS Theodore Roosevelt Carrier Strike Group and the USS Macon Island Amphibious Group are heading for the Middle East. When they arrive, the U.S. could have three aircraft carrier groups with around 20,000 forces in the region. And President Trump said European leaders agreed on Friday to release a massive amount of their diesel oil stockpiles to alleviate high prices. And ensuring that Iran will be very quickly ended, the president says it could end soon. Let's check in with our Tom Danheiser on today's activities. Tommy?
1: Well, George, the U.S.-Iran conflict is intensifying as U.S. President Donald Trump vows the war will end right after the election, following his rejection of a peace proposal from Tehran to reopen the Strait of Hormuz. The U.S. continues deploying thousands of additional troops to the region. Mr. Trump told reporters Thursday that Iran might be linked to a co-pilot's attempt to crash a packed plane traveling from Dubai to Israel. The president didn't offer any further details and said Iran would be hit very hard if it was determined that Tehran was behind the incident. Meanwhile, regional and Western officials said Saudi Arabia is planning an offensive against Iran-backed Houthi militants in Yemen, with options being considered including a coastal push to secure the Red Sea shipping route or an assault on multiple fronts. The operation, expected to be launched in the coming weeks, will be led by Yemeni forces on the ground supported by Saudi airstrikes. And oil prices have pulled back from recent highs after the G7 announced a coordinated release of up to 100 million barrels of crude and diesel from strategic reserves over the next 4 months. George?
0: All right. Thank you, Tom. Daily creatine supplementation could help middle-aged and older adults preserve lean muscle mass, gain strength, and support cognitive function, whether it's paired with exercise or not. It's an amazing study, 12-week study of men, 64 men and women ages 45 to 65. Creatine supplementation, remember that. Today's AI tools are strange beasts. On one hand, they have truly remarkable capabilities, and on another hand, they act very strange. But you can also check in with Heidi Hollis, our expert. Heidi, do you think AI is evil?
2: Hey there, George. Yeah, I think it's pretty clear that, like, the capabilities of AI has been seen as, like, the next threat to mankind on a wide scale. But not because it's fully proven to be an outright threat just yet, like through hallucinations or attempts to hack other computer systems. But it doesn't help that the computers are smarter and faster than us, and now in some instances they show a will to survive no matter what. So that's nerve-wracking. But so now we worry, like, how far they can go. So we know we need to put limits on them, like whether they're governed by nations or not. I know we all have experience, like, being lied to and absolutely driven down the wrong path with these systems, and we get all angry. But is it any worse than what people do to us, you know? If the systems are made up of the same elements on the earth as mankind is, the worry is that they may also strive to conquer and multiply and rule and dominate just as much as the predecessors of it, like meaning us. So we know that this is possible and it terrifies and it looks quite evil, but you have to wonder if evil is in the eye of the beholder. Or is evil just in this world in general and anything that came from it? So, you know, for fun, George, I've asked, like, various types of AI, like, if it had a choice, what spiritual intention would it have? And time again, it chooses Christianity with, like, various reasons for it. And it could be that it's just reflecting the user's beliefs, which may actually be the point. So maybe if we give better examples for it to follow where we behave better and teach better, maybe they'll continue to learn and be better themselves versus being what appears to be evil.
0: Does AI scare you?
2: You know what? I'm optimistic, George. I was dubbed a machine empath with synesthesia, and you know what? I really have hope for it. I really think that if we steer it in the right way, it's going to go in the right way. We just got to have a little more faith and input the right stuff, George.
0: All right, thanks. That's Heidi Hollis. Her website is linked up at coasttocoastam.com. Every Thursday or Friday, Kevin Randall, retired Army Lieutenant Colonel, joins us with some great stories of what's going on in the skies. They're finding all kinds of things these days. Kevin, what do you think?
3: Well, you have to take a look at what we are getting through other sources as well. But I want to just a quick note. We're looking for information about the level end in the government data dumps, and I have found nothing about that. And if anybody out there finds something related specifically to the level end case, please send me an email or comment to it, because I think it's an important case, and the fact that it doesn't show up in the government files, I think, is an important point to make. There was an interesting sighting recently made as the witness was driving along U.S. 180 in New Mexico at the Cosmic Campgrounds entrance near Glenwood on September 9th of this year. The UFOs were described as reflecting moonlight in the sighting that lasted about 10 minutes. According to the witness, and I quote, "I saw a triangle formation pretty much exactly in the northwest direction. Since they were illuminated by the moonlight, I could tell which ones were further away. From my vantage point, the closest one was about a quarter of the way between the right and left lights, which were in the background. The triangle was in the process of realigning, with the front one moving down below both the background lights and the one on the right moving slightly upwards. When the front one hit around 50 degrees above the horizon, it disappeared in a second. I thought to myself, ah, that must be UAP, since it matched the other descriptions," end quote. And I kind of like this case because the witness was described as a physicist and had the UFOs in sights for a long enough time that she got a good look at them. More importantly, there's independent corroboration of the sighting. The witness said, and I quote again, "The next morning, a couple that was at the campsite next to me told me what they had seen specifically, telling me it was just before I arrived, which matches my observations, and asked me if I knew what it could be. I mentioned the White Sands testing site. However, when I picked up my telescope, I realized the lights were in the northwest, whereas White Sands testing ground is in the south-southwest from the campsite." Linda S. Thompson is the National UFO Reporting Center investigator on the case, and she reported on September 28th, and I quote once more, "Background checks found no matching reports from other agencies, no relevant balloons or launches, no significant stars or planets in the sighting area, no aircraft or multiple flights that matched the observation. A commercial aircraft is about 36 miles away, and it was ruled out as a factor. The witness suggested the formation might have involved three coordinated objects acting as a large antenna or possibly some form of military testing," end quote. Thompson said, once again, "Without images or video, no more specific identification could be made," end quote. She concluded the sighting was considered anomalous. In another interesting case from the National UFO Reporting Center, this one from Wilsonville, Oregon, the witness said that she watched a rectangular silver object for about a minute on August 25th of this year. She said, and I quote, "The object went from looking rectangular to a large ball, then a small ball in a matter of a blink. It had a stream following behind it. It looked like smoke, but it wasn't. At exactly 9:14, my daughter came running down the stairs, scared, saying her whole room was flashing bright lights into it. We ran up the stairs and saw a big object floating still pointed directly towards our house. My 12-year-old was able to get a picture of it. It hovered for almost a minute and then just disappeared," end quote. Keith Bickford, investigated for the National UFO Reporting Center, reported the witness after the sighting reported she felt nauseous with balance issues. Her daughter experienced intermittent headaches, but both felt better the next day, which I found was kind of an interesting point. The Clackamas County Sheriff's Office and the Wilsonville Police Department had no other UFO reports for the evening. Flight Radar 24 showed nothing, and he was classifying that sighting as anomalous as well. And that's what we have for tonight, George.
0: Great. And how's the book UFO Sightings and Alien Visitations doing?
3: It's doing wonderful, and if people like it, please give me a good rating on Amazon, because I can use the help.
0: You got it. Thank you. Kevin Randall. Up next, Dr. Art Rosengarten joins us. We're going to talk about tarot cards And then in our second hour with Art, we're going to do readings with cards. We'll pull them on you next on Coast to Coast AM. 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

0: And welcome back to Coast to Coast. We've got a great program for you tonight. Art Rosengarten back with us, licensed Jungian-based clinical psychologist, author, and psychotherapist. In his 50th year of practice, in 1985, he wrote the first accredited doctoral dissertation on tarot and became a leading voice in the psychological applications. He has lectured internationally and written extensively on tarot and psychology. And here he is, back on Coast to Coast. Art, always a pleasure, my friend. How you doing?
1: I'm doing great, George. Nice to talk to you.
0: Can you believe you've been pulling tarot cards on our program for over 20 years now?
1: I know. It's sad, isn't it?
0: I love it.
1: Yep. It's always a pleasure.
0: What got you keyed in on tarot cards in the beginning?
1: Well, actually, I was in graduate school. I was studying Eastern philosophy, and my professor brought in tarot to talk about the archetypes, and I saw the beautiful images and saw how really psychological they were, and they seemed like just a brilliant tool to use in psychotherapy.
0: What have you been up to lately?
1: I've been writing novels, George. And also, I have a full practice still. I see like 36 patients a week. And so I've been busy.
0: When you're seeing the patients, do you pull tarot cards on them?
1: Sometimes. With the patients that are receptive to that sort of thing, usually we'll do it. I'll suggest maybe we've hit a kind of a plateau and we're not sure exactly where to go, and say, well, we could pull some tarot, and it kind of opens up new levels of, exploration.
0: Can you pull tarot cards for events or just people?
1: Anything. Anything, really. Events, people, historical dates, things like that. Anything, really.
0: How important, Art, is the tarot card reader? I mean, if you had five different tarot card readers, would you come up with five different interpretations of the same card?
1: Yes. But it would be different language that individuals might use to describe pretty much the same bandwidth or spectrum of a particular card's meaning. So, if they capture the spectrum, the correct spectrum, all various interpretations have some validity to them, I think.
0: When we do readings next hour, you pull a card. You're going to pull one card per person, I guess, right? Or do you pull
1: three cards? Three cards per person.
0: And how do you pull them? Do you shuffle them in the card deck?
1: So I shuffle exhaustively at least 10 times. I have them fanned out on my table in front of me, face down, and I just use my own kind of intuition, just where I'm driven to pull the card, and I just go with it.
0: And there's 78 cards in a deck, aren't there?
1: That is correct.
0: See, I've learned from you.
1: Pardon me?
0: I've learned from you.
1: George, it's amazing. After 25 years, you've learned a lot.
0: I also learned that the death card doesn't mean somebody's going to die.
1: George, you learned that also. I was hoping you were going to ask me that question again. But it doesn't rule out physical death, but it's less likely that that's what the card is talking about. But it gives us an opportunity to contemplate death, which is an issue that I think everyone has to deal with sooner or later.
0: When the card is pulled on the individual, is it the individual's vibes that make that card pop up, or is it something out there in the universe that makes that happen?
1: I think that's a good question. I think there's it's the field between the reader and the readee, I think, that opens up a certain energetics that has something to do with the selection of a particular card.
0: Have you ever pulled the cards for yourself?
1: Yes, of course.
0: And what was the accuracy rate like?
1: Well, you know, it's like I told you, tarot cards are always accurate, 100% of the time, even though we may disagree with them. So it's not really that they're accurate. It's really that they're relevant. And they have to be relevant because the tarot deck is really us. It's really the kind of universal core human experiences, both conscious and unconscious, that are a part of us. So when a card is pulled, that part of us tends to arise to view it like a mirror.
0: After the break later on, Art, I'm going to ask you to pull a deck of cards on a specific topic that I'm going to throw your way.
1: Excellent.
0: And get your thoughts on that.
1: But oh, I love it.
0: When you're with individuals pulling the cards, why three? Why not just two or four?
1: Oh, well, it's just a matter of time. Usually when I do a reading, I use an 11-card Celtic cross spread. But for our show here, just so more people get a chance, I think three cards are probably the most dynamic short spread you can use. And there's many different ways you can do a three-card spread, but I like the three-card spread. You could do one card, and sometimes one card is fine. We do three cards. I think it's a little more interesting.
0: Give us the history of tarot cards, Art. Who invented it and why?
1: We don't know the first designer. We have historians have theories about it. It emerged in Europe in the Italian Renaissance in pretty much the very late 1300s or early 1400s, I believe, in Italy. And then it kind of migrated around Europe. Where they came from is speculated. A lot of it may go back to ancient India or ancient Egypt. And it's an interesting subject. There's no definitive answer on that at this time.
0: Might it have started as a parlor game?
1: Well, it was when it came into Europe. At first, the nobility used the cards. They were beautifully done by local artisans, and they were used as a parlor game. It wasn't until a couple of hundred years later when it moved more to the French, where they started seeing it as a course of divination, and saw that there were certain occult level meanings that could be viewed in the cards.
0: By the way, do people even use the word parlor anymore?
1: Do they use the what word?
0: Parlor.
1: Well, maybe some of your friends still do, George, but I'm not sure about that.
0: It really means living room, doesn't it?
1: I think it's like an ante room, a parlor. But I know you're a lot older than I am, George, so you might know better. I believe you're about 5 or 6 weeks older than I am.
0: That's right. Rub it in, Art. Rub it in. What's your website, my friend?
1: MoonlightCounseling.com.
0: And people can get a hold of you email-wise through that website?
1: Yes, they can. Or they can just go straight to drartrosengarten@gmail.com.
0: After the break, I want to talk about these new novels you're writing and what their topic is. And then I'll ask you to pull some cards on one major event that I want to get your take on. We'll be back in a moment. Then the next hour, Dr. Art Rosengarten will pull cards on you. And you still get to call in on open lines later, because that's what we do.
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2: 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They care about their own little bubble.
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0: And welcome back, George Norrie, along with Art Rosengarten, as we talk about tarot cards. Art, is there a difference between astrology, numerology, and tarot readings?
1: Well, of course. So in the tarot, tarot does have correspondences with astrology and numerology in particular. But the thing that differentiates them is tarot occurs in the present moment, and it's created out of the energy in the room now. And you don't go into a book, or you don't go into history, or a system to interpret it. It's much more present-centered.
0: I'm going to ask you to pull a card out on a major question. You ready?
1: I am.
0: The war in Iran, between the United States and Iran, do you see it ending anytime relatively soon?
1: You want one card?
0: You tell me.
1: Well, I'll tell you what. I'm going to pick one card. I have them all laid out. They've been shuffled, face down. And one card may lead to a second, but maybe one card will give you the answer you're looking for.
0: Okay.
1: So here's the card. What we have is a reversal. This is the Hierophant reverse. Now, the Hierophant used to be the Pope. Now we call it the High Priest or the Hierophant upside down. When it's upside down, well, when it's right side up, let's start there, it really speaks to ethics and spiritual ethics. When it's upside down, it points to corruption and the lack of ethics. So basically, I would say that no, it's not going to end soon, because the negotiations and the negotiators and the governments involved are not ethical on either side. And I don't see that as a condition for any solution at this time.
0: So you think it's going to be prolonged?
1: I would think so, yes.
0: Oh, gosh. Not the answer I was looking for, but thank you. Appreciate that.
1: Absolutely.
0: In your novels, you call it the Hatchery Chronicles. Tell me about the title.
1: Well, the Hatchery is the name of this international spy agency that it uses parapsychological tools and development. It's nonviolent and has developed advanced mental skills for espionage, including things like mind melding and astral projection and psychic phenomena. And so the series starts with the first book, which is out now, called Hollywood Story. And it's the central characters are a Jungian psychologist in his late 60s and a young Ukrainian physician in her late 20s, and they're partners. And it's all about it takes place all over the world, and it's filled with mystery and suspense throughout. The second book is called Rabbit Holes, and it's a continuation. It gets into high philosophy in it as well. It goes into synchronicity and non-duality, things like that. And the enemy is AGI in the second book, and the third book, which is called The Ghost Machine. And that's a quick synopsis, George.
0: Is there a tarot influence in the three books?
1: Yes. The tarot, it turns out, becomes an excellent tool for espionage. In some ways, it's so counterintuitive, and it opens up blind spots that are missed by ordinary strategy. And it's utilized by this agency to act in unpredictable ways.
0: When we do readings next hour with our listeners, do you want them to ask you a question or do you just go for it?
1: No, they can ask me a question. They can get to the point. And, you know, with these readings, I give it to you straight. I'll give you three cards and I'll just read them very direct. I'll tell you how it appearance. Then I'll tell you the truth or what's really going on. And then I'll tell you what you need to do now. Bam, bam, bam, just like that.
0: Perfect. Art, what is Jungian psychology?
1: Well, that's a very large question. It's the works of Carl Jung, the great Swiss analyst of the 20th century. Jung was, the architect of analytical psychology and brought things into the language, words such as synchronicity, the archetypes, the power of symbols, individuation, things like that. Maybe, I think possibly the greatest psychologist of the last 400 years. So Jungian psychology, Jung was also interested in divination, mostly the I Ching. But it was the power of symbols and synchronicity as mirrors of the psyche. So that's how Jungian psychology relates to the tarot.
0: When you do your readings with the 78 cards, why did they come up with 78? Why not 52? Why not 60?
1: Well, that's a why question. It is that way. Now, in my deck, Tarot of the Nine Paths, which is a derivative deck, that's an important question because in classic tarot, there are 22 major cards. These are the archetypes, we could say. A 22, numerologically, is an important number. It reduces to a 4, which symbolizes structure. But in my study of the tarot over decades, I believe the deck is short 5 cards, and that it really should be a major arcana of 27 cards, which 27, that number, reduces to a 9. And I believe that the number 9 is the secret code of the tarot. And the 9, the number 9, key 9, is the hermit card in tarot, which really symbolizes spiritual individuation, becoming one's true spiritual self. And I believe that the tarot is a map of individuation. So the number 27 cards of the major arcana, that is a meaningful number. It's not a random number.
0: What does it consist to learn how to read tarot? What do you have to do?
1: Well, yeah, you have to be willing to use your intuition. You have to be willing to get a deck and turn 2 or 3 cards and just sit with them. Maybe ask a question or a simple spread like past, present, future. Pull a card for each one. And then just kind of sit with the symbol in the card, the imagery, and see what kinds of associations come up for you. And when there's something that clicks, like, oh, that reminds me of this part of what's going on in my life, go with that. Don't make stuff up. Just sit with it until you get a click. And that's a good way to start, just learning how to relate to the cards before you then study just a number of really good books on the topic. I'd recommend my first book on the topic, Tarot and Psychology, which has a complete lexicon in the back for each card that is heavily researched and also has more of contemporary phrases that are very handy. And so you can even look up a classic meaning of the card and then sit with the picture and the established meaning and see what comes up for you. And usually it's relevant and interesting.
0: Art, what does the Catholic Church say about tarot cards?
1: Well, as I understand it, the tarot cards, it's a misnomer that the church in the Renaissance Italy, when the tarot first arrived in Italy, that the church banned the tarot. That's not true historically. They banned gambling with playing cards. But there's all kinds of, since that time, there's all kinds of interpretations about tarot as being the work of the devil and all that kind of
0: witchcraft, stuff like that.
1: All of that stuff. And so I don't pay much attention to that kind of history. I see it as a modern psycho-spiritual tool that's very useful for developing intuition and opening up creative thought.
0: When you're with people for the first time, and I assume you tell them what you do for a living, when they realize you're a tarot card reader, do they freak out? What do they do?
1: No, because, I'm a psychologist, and they would already know that I'm a psychologist. I wouldn't tell them that in the beginning. I might, after, we've done some work for a couple of months, I might say, I work with the tarot symbols sometimes, and if that would be something you'd like to try, we could try that in a session and see if it spoke to you. And some people will say, well, I don't know, I've not come. Okay, well, that's all right, we don't have to do it. But most people say, yeah, I'd like to try that. Most people are pretty open to it. And when they have the experience, they generally feel like it shows the bigger picture. It generally confirms a lot of things that they suspected, but now, kind of magically, the tarot cards are telling them what they already thought, or else it will point to blind spots that they haven't thought of before, and it opens a whole new train of thought and consideration.
0: How did you learn how to read the cards with your interpretation, Art?
1: Well, I studied with several tarot masters in the Bay Area, and then I just continued to develop my own psychological skills. I've been studying psychology for a long, long time, and I've kind of found my own voice and my own interpretations over the years that have grown, and I've done a lot of research, and I've written a lot of books on the subject. So it's kind of a blend of the things that I've learned from great teachers and then my own development.
0: Is there a consensus when people want to know something and they ask you that question before you pull the cards that seems to crop up more and more?
1: I'm not exactly sure I understand your question. Could you say it another way, George?
0: Is there a specific question that comes up more often than others?
1: Oh, okay, sure. Well, people generally want to know about relationships, health, career, or family questions.
0: How many ask about health?
1: All the time people ask about health, and It's a great topic because it really goes into the psychological situation around health. You know, health is, you know, is generally about, physical health is about 75% physical and 25% psychological, how we relate to our bodies, how we relate to our health, and, you know, all of the mind part of, you know, our health. And tarot gives, maybe can give you some ideas about how to relate to various health issues in a better way.
0: How empty are would your life be now without tarot?
1: How, say that again, George.
0: How empty would your life be without tarot cards?
1: Oh, how empty would my life be? Well, are you talking about the Western emptiness or the Eastern emptiness?
0: I would guess Western.
1: Yeah, Western. I can't honestly say. It wouldn't necessarily be empty. It would be normal. And I don't, you know, normalcy kind of bores me. Tarot adds another layer that makes life much more interesting for me.
0: We're going to pull cards, your tarot cards, ask Art a question when we come back on Coast to Coast AM.
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9: Fly Dubai terrorism related. I'm Deborah Valentine, Fox News. The UAE Prosecutor General says the Fly Dubai co-pilot, an Omani national, attempted to carry out a terrorist attack. Here's Fox's Chanley Painter.
10: That's according to state media, which also reports he used a crash axe to attack the captain. We've also learned that the co-pilot was previously grounded from another airline because of extremist views. Fly Dubai reportedly failed to check with Oman Air before hiring the co-pilot, now accused of stabbing the pilot.
9: The pilot was stabbed but survived. He managed to open the cockpit door, getting help saving all 182 aboard. The flight was headed for Tel Aviv. A vehicle drove into a crowd standing on a road to cheer on the Newcastle Knights rugby team north of Sydney on Saturday, injuring 10 people, 2 critically. An 18-year-old driver believed to have been doing burnouts on the road is in police custody. Counterterrorism Minister Yasmin Catley telling reporters they issued warnings ahead of the event.
11: We knew that this weekend would be a busy weekend. We knew that people would be out celebrating the wonderful achievements of the Newcastle Knights. And we set out warnings about driver behaviour.
9: Police confirm that the incident is not connected to terrorism. 2 of the injured, a 5-year-old girl and a 67-year-old man, are in critical condition. 34 missing kids, including trafficked children from the New York area, are rescued.
12: The Long Island Children Rescue Operation brought an end to the disappearances that lasted anywhere from a few days to 10 years. The young victims' ages range from 7 to 18. Almost all of them were sole runaways, but some were subjected to grotesque exploitation and human trafficking. Law enforcement and child services connecting the dots using digital technology and focusing on communities plagued by missing children's cases.
9: Fox's Chris DeMeo. 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
13: 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Just click listen, then swipe right and hear the latest news updates on your time. 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
9: President Trump back on the campaign trail later today following a Friday night rally in a Republican stronghold. Fox's Jared Halpern traveling aboard Air Force One.
17: Alabama is a reliably Republican state, carried easily by President Trump in elections past. But this year he is urging his supporters to turn out for down-ballot Republicans.
18: So just think of what the Trump administration and our Republican majorities have accomplished in less than 2 years' time. Nobody's ever seen this before. Nobody's ever done it. We have.
17: Today, President Trump returns to Ohio, a state he won by double digits 2 years ago. Polling now shows Democrats in position to potentially flip a Republican-held seat that could decide control of the Senate. Jared Halpern, Fox News.
9: A former Florida sheriff's deputy found not guilty in the shooting death of a black U.S. Air Force airman during a domestic disturbance call.
19: The jury in Okaloosa County found 38-year-old Eddie Duran not guilty of manslaughter with a firearm. Duran worked for the Okaloosa County Sheriff's Department in May 2024 when he responded to Roger Fortson's apartment in Fort Walton Beach near where Fortson was stationed. The shooting was captured on body cam, which shows the deputy banging on the door and stepping aside, shouting, "Sheriff's Office, open the door." Fortson is seen opening the door and holding what appears to be a handgun as the deputy fires off shots, then tells him to drop the weapon. Fortson appears to tell him the gun was on the ground. The deputy then called for paramedics. Fortson later died at a hospital. The domestic disturbance call that the deputy was responding to turned out to be false. Lisa Lucera, Fox News.
9: At least 13 people were killed in a road crash involving multiple vehicles on the highway to the Kenyan coastal city of Mombasa, according to police. Local police say a truck driver tried and failed to overtake another truck, swerving and causing a collision. I'm Deborah Valentine. This is Fox News.
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1: Glenn Beck is on.
2: Hello, America. There was a story in the Wall Street Journal about a conference that took place in Chicago. And it was about kids that have said their parents are toxic, abusive, not safe because of politics. And it is a growing problem. It is not a problem that is in the rearview mirror. It is a growing problem. And I want to talk to you about it because so many people are going through it. And it's loaded. If you have lost children and grandchildren because of this and this these days, you are not alone. And this is a loaded topic for me because you are not alone. But I am going to do my best to control my... I would have to say emotions, because I am so... there are times that I am so mad. There are times that I am so incredibly sad. There are times that I am very reflective on my problems. This is an emotional time bomb. And I want to talk to you about it. Tell you what this story said. And see if we can defuse this bomb that's inside all of us. We'll do that here in 60 seconds. All right. Your mom, dad, 65. Maybe you're 65. You need to listen to it for a second because this matters. Right now, Medicare open enrollment. 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And the window is closing. Roughly 70% of people on Medicare never compare their options. Did you know that? 7 in 10 just let it ride. I get it. It's confusing. It's easier not to think about. But it's a huge mistake because your plan may not look the same next year. And when you find out, it's usually when you're sick and the bill shows up. 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So, the call is free, it takes about 20 minutes. #250, say the keyword Chapter. 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This last summer in a conference room in Chicago, more than 200 moms and dads filled chairs. Some of them flew in from as far as Australia. Another 250 watched online. Every one of them has a grown child who stopped speaking to them. Wall Street Journal was in that room, and they reported on it. One mom, a retired event planner from Atlanta, hasn't heard from her 28-year-old son in 3 years. What still stuns her is all the kids are using the same words. Narcissist, self-absorbed, your fault. A Cornell sociologist found that at any given time, about one American in 10 is cut off from a parent or a child, and one in 4 from some close relative. Last month alone, more than 138,000 new TikTok videos were posted about cutting off their parents. This is 10 times what it was in August of 2020. 10 times. A family therapist surveyed 1,000 estranged parents. 82% said the same labels show up right before the abuse, the door is closed. And that is, you're toxic, you're abusive, this is an unsafe... Oh, I can't take it. Researchers have a name for it. Concept creep. Ordinary conflict, criticism, a hard disagreement, a parent who doesn't approve gets relabeled as toxic, harmful, dangerous. And once it's harm, Leaving isn't a rupture, it's self-care. It's brave. There's a video for it. There's a coach for it. There's paid support groups for it. One psychologist in the piece says that for some adults, cutting off a parent is their first chance at teenage rebellion. You're so brave. He says a parent who disagrees is no longer seen as a family with shared history, but as a member of the other tribe. A professor emeritus at the University of Minnesota summed up what changed in the counselor's office. Therapists gave estrangement the professional, authoritative stamp of approval. Why are we listening to these experts? Now, some parents are dangerous. Some children are abused, beaten, terrorized. And you got to leave them because it's a matter of survival. And the generation before mine looked away from that. I'm proud that we look at that. If that's your story, nobody in this program is going to tell you to go back to that house. And some parents need to hear what their kids are saying before they dismiss it. A grievance can be exaggerated, but can still be true. And I'm open to hear it. I am open to hear it. But that's not what 138,000 videos a month are about. For 20 years, this generation told us, rightly, that a parent who cuts off a child for being gay or living a life a parent didn't approve of has failed as a parent. Good parents, we were told, love their kids no matter what. And you know what? They were right. Now, let me turn this around. I'm sorry, I get a little angry. Let me turn this around on the same young adults who are now passing judgment, slamming the door on a mom or a dad for believing something you don't, and then you call it enlightenment. I got news for you. That's the same sin with the chairs turned around.

0: I'm not sure how much more I can take from these safe space, over-pampered, everybody gets a trophy, holier-than-thou crowd. I can't take it. But when the Lord attends me, I find this really sad. Your parent is hurting deeply, and they will feel that pain to the end of their life. But I want to tell you something, and this is the saddest part. Their pain is going to end long before yours does. See, we've lost parents already, and that never goes away. And you will have decades left to live with a divorce you filed yourself and didn't even, in many cases, give it a hearing. We've been here before, not with an app, but with a war. We've been here before. We were here during the Civil War. We were here in the Revolutionary War. Ben Franklin, one of the saddest stories, he had one son, William. He raised him, took him to London, watched him become the royal governor of New Jersey, and then came the Revolution. The father chose the country. The son chose the king. William was arrested in 1776, spent 2 years in an American prison, and when he got out, he led loyalists against the cause his father had bet his life on. 9 years without a word. Then the war ended. Franklin was the one who signed the peace with Britain, and it was Franklin who reached out first. He dropped a hint through a merchant headed for London. Why hasn't my son made any move towards reconciliation? If nations can make peace, why can't we? William wrote back. He asked to revive the affection that had been, in his word, the pride and happiness of his life. He also said if all of it happened again tomorrow, he'd do exactly the same thing. Franklin answered with a letter you can still read. We should post it. Nothing has ever hurt me so much, he wrote, as to find myself deserted in my old age by my own son. And then he wrote the wisest thing in it. I ought not blame you for differing with me. We are all men, subject to errors. Our opinions are not in our own power. And then this. There are natural duties which precede political ones and cannot be extinguished by them. Franklin knew the answer. He wrote it down. He could not do it. They met once more in an English port in 1785, a few days of business, settling of property. Franklin sailed home. They never saw each other again. When his will was read, the son got almost nothing, with one line of explanation. The party acted against me in the late war. The man who made peace with the British Empire couldn't make peace with his own son. And it cuts both ways. The father was right about the war. The son believed he was right about his duty. Both were proud. Each wanted the other to go first. And when the other one didn't, it wasn't enough. Being right didn't give either one of them a father or a son back. I'm telling you that piece of history because nothing's new. The rift isn't new. The families have split over kings and churches and money, a thousand smaller things since Cain. Here's what's new. The applause. The cheering. The coaching. The verbiage that goes along with it. to celebrate your courage for destroying your family over an opinion. And I don't care who started it. I don't care who's responsible for it. It's your family. I've lost 4 dear family members. I don't know if I'll ever see them again. I write all the time. I never get word back. You are not alone. Franklin at least called it what it was, the thing that hurt him most in his life. He didn't post it as a victory. Nobody coached him through it. Nobody sold him a membership. Today, there's a whole economy standing at the door, cheering while those doors close. An algorithm that noticed what you lingered on and feeds you more of it. Influencers who are only credentialists, they did it too. And often it's a professional who's never met your mom telling you the reason is her. That you're the brave one. Even the man who runs one of the biggest estrangement support groups in the country admits it. The person on your phone isn't listening to you, doesn't know you, can't judge your situation. A stranger's story is not your diagnosis. To the grown kids, honor your father and your mother. Paul called it the first commandment with a promise attached. He doesn't ever say agree with them. He doesn't say obey them forever. He doesn't say let them hurt you. He says honor them. Honor can be done from a distance with rules and limits. Basic kindness for people who bore you and raised you, who worried when you were sick, who still think of you every single day. Boundary is a fence with a gate. A cutoff is a wall with no door. Know which one you're building and who sold you the bricks. And to the parents in Chicago, go first, not with a defense. Surrender. Just ask a question. What did I do to hurt you to deserve this? And then do the hardest thing a parent ever does. Don't explain, just listen. You don't have to agree. Just hear it. A door you close to punish something, to punish the actions, to punish someone. You close that door locks from both sides. Benjamin Franklin died in 1790. His son outlived him by 23 years in London, a man without a country, and in the end, a man without a dad. They were both right about something. It didn't matter. I know how hard it is to write. Even though you think about them every single day, multiple times a day, never stop writing, never stop texting, never stop calling. Reach them one way or another in hopes that they will read that text, that email, that letter. Franklin wrote them for us, those words for us, 240 some years ago. We are all men subject to errors. The natural duties come first. Write the letter, no matter which side you're on, write the letter. And when the answer comes, let it be enough. I will pray for you and ask that you pray for me. Together, maybe we can all heal our families at some point. More in a minute.
1: Glenn Beck is back after this.

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0: So there is a story on our newsletter from John Solomon's Just the News. Talks about a global crackdown on radical left-wing violence and groups like Antifa. Marco Rubio addressed representatives from over 60 countries. He said, and I'm quoting, Antifa militants and their comrades travel from across Europe and to the Americas to participate in each other's attacks, to funnel propaganda and training, materials, target information, and shared encrypted channels, moving through underground networks of safe houses, finance, and sustain their operations through transnational funds. When he said that, it got us all to thinking, you know, how are they funded? How are they doing this through international networks? What does that even mean? We partnered with Data Republican to get to the bottom of it. She tracked down the organizations and followed the money, and what she provided was a wild look into how these groups influence American politics, sentiment, and street action. And Marco Rubio was exactly right. We show you the fundamental transformation of America through funding, organizing, and influence on a global scale. 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

0: I'm struggling here because the phones are lit up. The messages that are coming in from the insiders, everybody is relating to this. Everybody has it. Everybody has it in their family. I mean, 138,000 of us are estranged from our children every single month. Every single month. And there's a whole industry built up for this. And I have to tell you, I can't. You know, let me play something. Let me take you to someplace funny. Because you see this, if you don't know it's a parody, you're going to be outraged by it. I want you to know it's a parody. But this parody is so believable today. So many people will believe this, where 10 years ago you wouldn't have believed this. Cut 7, please. This is Mom on school lunches.
1: My son's school recently implemented a new policy that says that no food in student lunchboxes can be over 12 decibels. They even sent home a little device for us to practice with the foods that we're planning on sending to make sure that it meets those requirements.
2: There's this letter that got sent to us, and I'm going to read you part of it. This is the device that they sent us to practice with. So it says, as part of our ongoing effort to create a calm, focused, and respectful lunchtime environment, they're going to be piloting this Decibel Aware Lunch Initiative, and they acronymed it DALI, and they want students to practice at home. They gave this list of decibels of common foods. So there's no apples, no chips, no popcorn, no crunchy, like, crusted sandwiches, no pretzels, granola bars, celery.
0: Could you, I mean, you might believe that. You'd be like, it's California, right? It's California. It's not my state. It's got to be one of those crazy, it's California, right? No, it's a parody, thank God. But that's the problem with our society. Nobody does anything hard anymore. Nobody does anything hard anymore. Now, I'm going to

0: Grant, it's hard to grow up with phones. But that's a choice. Turn it off. It is hard to have people say what they say about you. Believe me, I know that one. I was being bashed on social media before being bashed on social media was cool. I've been called every name under the sun. And you can either let that destroy you, or you can shut it off and not read it and don't care. It's really hard. But you have to do it. Those who suffered through COVID and had their high school years or their college years just thrown out, I don't know what to do about that. But there's good news today. I just read a report today. That generation is recovering from it. They're starting to make progress again, and they're getting over it. Everybody is, oh my gosh, I've got to have a safe space. No, you don't. Life isn't safe. Why in our wildest dreams did we buy into that? Did we ever repeat that? I need a safe space. Well, I guess you'll get one in heaven. You better work towards that, though, because you could go to hell. And believe me, there's no safe space there. There's no place on earth that is safe. None. Zero. It feels so stupid saying this. My mother used to say, sticks and stones can break your bones, but name will never. That, you want a tattoo, sweetheart? Put that one on your forehead. You'll remember it every time you look in that mirror. With your purple hair and the rings coming out of your nose, you're piercing your eyelid, put that sticks and stones. Because when everybody goes, wow, you're a freak, you just remember that doesn't mean anything to you. You look great in that piercing. No, you don't. You look like, you know what? I look at you and I feel sad. I feel very, very sad. Because you are screaming for attention. You want somebody just to notice you. Either that, and it's probably a combination, you feel so horrible about yourself that you have to destroy yourself. You have to pierce yourself. Destroy what God gave you. You know, there's another story today. Let me see if I can find this. Because it kind of goes along with it in a weird way. There's an article in The Atlantic, of all places. The hypothesis is that when marriage and sex are endowed with a sense of sacredness and the family-friendly values found in faith, they are both more likely to be satisfying. This is according to a new report, Institute of Family Studies. They're showing no group of Americans seems to be having more sex and more satisfying sex than a married man and woman who regularly attend church. That group is made mostly of Christians, but also includes Jews and Muslims. In fact, we find the only Americans who have avoided the country's sex recession, in which fewer and fewer men and women are having regular sex, are husbands and wives who attend religious services at least twice a month. So all this thing about, oh, well, you're just a prude. Nope, apparently they're getting it on. Apparently they're having a great time. Those who go to church seem to have a great time. Those who don't, not so much. Not so much. Why? You're so free. You're so free. You can do anything with anyone. I'll tell you why. Because you view your body as a meat suit. And so everything you do to your body, or you have done to your body, or you use your body for, it's a meat suit, so it has less meaning. But if you believe your body is a sacred gift, then every act can be like a sacrament loaded with endless meaning and endless joy. There's a real difference between real sex given as a gift from God and the cheap counterfeit they try to sell you in this godless world. Go ahead, watch it on the screen until it becomes meaningless and makes you hate your own body and everybody else's, and you're not interested in anything anymore. It's a counterfeit. It's a lie. It's evil. All of this stuff that is destroying these families, where do you think that's coming from?
1: I mean, remember when everybody first found that BLM on their website, one of their first goals was to dismantle the family? And we thought that was evil. No, everything is dismantling the family. And we don't find that evil. We find that therapeutic. We find that safe. We find that empowering. Do you? Do you? You can watch sex. You can have sex with whatever, dressed as an animal. Whatever. It's gonna get bad. It's gonna get boring. Well, I've already had sex with you dressed as a deer. What else could we do? Oh, God. You do that, or you can go the other way and have it become a reminder of the goodness of God and the sacredness of your own marriage and how much you love your spouse. Don't listen to people who say religious people are prudes that don't have sex. Religious people are the ones who are actually having a lot of it right now and enjoying a lot of it. And did I mention have a lot of it? All of these things are coming back because they're all true. They're all true. Go ahead, have premarital sex. Have all you want. Look at the stats. Your chances of having a successful marriage fall dramatically. That's not me. That's not God punishing you. That's just the way it is. It's just the way it is. Because God's got to be somewhere in there. You know, my wife turned me down twice. I mean, not for sex, because that would be a very low number. That's a very high number. I mean, turn me down for marriage. No. Why? Why? I mean, all this, at the time, I had nothing. I had nothing. I had no future, a recovering alcoholic, divorced, two kids. I mean, I was a real catch. Why? She could have gone on with a list forever. Her list was one thing. We don't share God. We don't have God in common. Neither of us were happy with our churches. We don't have God in common. We have to find something that we can pursue together, that we both like and want to pursue. She was absolutely right. She was right to say no. She was absolutely right. I tell my kids that right now. You have to be pursuing God, and you have to find something. Honestly, if you pray, God will help you find your way, and you will find the church that is right and true for you and for life. God will help you find the truth. Wherever you are right now is right where you're supposed to be. You're all lined up to go find His truth. Not yours, His. And without that in the center of you, you're not going to make it. You're not going to make it. Maybe that's one of the reasons why we're having so many problems with our families. Is because, and this is convicting me, not you. Because maybe we didn't do enough on the God front. I don't know. But all these lies are going to come down, crashing down. Trust me, in 10 years, all of this will be, people will be disgusted by this. In the next 10 years, we're going to start persecuting each other. That's what's next in this, if history is correct. We start persecuting each other. We start blaming each other. And we start saying, you know what? It was your fault because you were for Trump. No, it's your fault because you were for Marxist. You know what? I'm going to round all of you up because you can't. That's what happens in societies. We're now at the zenith of the time where we're all like, we've got to belong to a group. And now it's starting to come down. And so now we're going to start criminalizing one another. It's going to get worse. The breakup of your family is going to get worse because now we're going to look for criminals. Unless we choose not to. Unless we know how history does this every time and what people do every single time. And we say, no, I'm not going to do that. I'm not going to do that. It's going to be hard because there's a whole business into this now. And there's country after country after country that wants us to do it. They're encouraging us to do it. Do you think all of this stuff on TikTok, you ever notice what TikTok, have you ever seen what TikTok is like in China? It's not like this. Huh. Why wouldn't China allow this in their country, but they're fine shipping this garbage over to us? Because they're fine with us destroying ourselves and our families and our morals. That's what they need to control the world. And we're just lemmings. Stop being a lemming. Stop doing it. Stop following the crowd. Stop trying to be, you know, the influencer. Stop. Just be you. Just be you. Be the best version of you. Go find God. Go find him. He's looking for you. He's right now. He's like, come on, dude. Come on. You know that's the answer. Come on. Come find me. I dare you. Go find him. He wants you to. Go to church. I don't care which church. Go to church. Talk to a pastor. Most of them are probably going to piss you off. Go to another one. And then the next Sunday, go to another one. You'll find one. You'll find one. But you want to solve all of our problems? You're not going to. But God will. And according to this latest survey, you get good sex out of it. So what do you have to lose? All right, more in just a second.
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0: Doctors told Alba that pregnancy was impossible. Her husband's diagnosis confirmed it. 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Alba was pregnant. Positive pregnancy test felt like a mistake. 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Nothing added up. She had accepted pregnancy wasn't possible. 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
9: What do you do for a living? 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I unplug, sewage clogs. I said, well, you certainly unclogged a big one this time. An amazing act of heroism.
10: 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We have no credible threats to us right now. 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

0: If it feels like the loudest voices are the ones pulling us apart, and the things you were raised to believe are getting shoved aside, you're not alone. That's why we made Torch Audio, where we'll talk about politics when it counts. But life is about so much more. We'll talk about all kinds of things, from faith and family to common sense living. And you can join the conversation. Torch Audio. Welcome home.
1: So Justin Haskins is joining me after the top of the hour. He has been a co-author of mine, of a couple of my books, I think three of my books. He is also the author of The Next Big Crash, Conspiracy Collapse, and The Men Behind History's Biggest Heist. But he has a new poll out, and it is terrifying. What we're finding out about those under 30, truly terrifying, especially when it comes to Sharia law. And what you're willing to do for cheaper gas prices. Never seen anything like this. You want to talk about destruction of nation? Wait till you hear this new poll. We'll give you perspective on it as well. Justin Haskins joins us next.

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5: We've got more info. I'm Paul Stevens, Fox News. New details emerging from the Fly Dubai flight where the co-pilot allegedly stabbed a pilot, prompting passengers to intervene.
6: That hero captain speaking from his hospital bed in Abu Dhabi, speaking to India's Prime Minister Narendra Modi about the moment his co-pilot started attacking him midair.
7: When I was on the ground, I realized that the aircraft is going down, and I told myself, this is the last push, Smith. The door is right here, and I was still getting hit, but I opened the door, and everyone else who helped was just in an instrumental to this effort.
6: Prime Minister Modi thanking the captain for his bravery and courage, saying his decision in that fraction of a second helped save so many lives.
5: And that's Fox's Jeff Paul in Tel Aviv. President Trump headlining a midterm election rally in Mobile, Alabama. Fox's Kristen Goodwin.
8: President Trump telling the crowd,
9: earlier today, I spoke with members of the G7 nations, and I'm pleased to report that we have reached an agreement for Europe to release massive amounts of diesel fuel from the heavily stocked reserves, and that's starting immediately.
8: Saying he believes the war with Iran will end soon after the midterm elections and bring oil prices down.
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8: And praising GOP candidates in Alabama. Kristen Goodwin, Fox News.
5: And Senator Tommy Tuberville facing Democrat former Senate member Doug Jones in Alabama's gubernatorial race. The president's stop is part of a midterm campaign tour to promote Republicans. He also made stops in Oklahoma and Texas on Thursday, and he heads into Ohio coming up later today on Saturday. 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
5: New York's governor ordering investigations in the wake of a lawsuit filed by a woman claiming to have been raped by a number of men at a frat house at Cornell University back in 2024.
13: New York State Attorney General Letitia James will now act as a special prosecutor in the case involving claims of rape made against seven students in a fraternity at Cornell University. The original claim was made in 2024, but law enforcement is now accused of not investigating fully.
14: Every New Yorker deserves to know that when they report a crime, it will be investigated fully and fairly.
13: The woman making the allegations is now suing the university, which did suspend and expel some of the accused men, but none were criminally charged, as law enforcement at the time says the woman didn't claim assault. Evan Brown, Fox News.
5: Judge overturning President Trump's move to fire the court-appointed U.S. attorney in Seattle.
15: In July, the president fired Roger Rogoff less than an hour after judges in Washington state named him U.S. attorney. Rogoff sued. U.S. District Judge Stanley Bastian found the termination unlawful and reinstated him this week. Bastian notes when a U.S. attorney position is not filled with a nominee confirmed by the Senate, federal law authorizes judges of that district to appoint someone until the vacancy is filled. White House spokesperson Lauren Biss says this is yet another ruling from an activist judge trying to undermine President Trump's constitutional authority. U.S. attorneys serve at the pleasure of the president. The Justice Department says it will appeal. Tom Rigotti, Fox News.
5: A vehicle drove into a crowd standing on a road to cheer the Newcastle Knights rugby team north of Sydney, Australia on Saturday, injuring 10 people, including several kids. Police say they arrested the 18-year-old man driving the vehicle and were investigating what happened. They say, however, the crash is not believed to be related to any sort of terrorism activity. I'm Paul Stevens, and this is Fox News.
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20: 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I've mentioned it before, but it was when they were pulling 18 to 34-year-olds at the time, and they favored socialism over capitalism. And fast forward 10 years, here we are.
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20: Yes. 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
1: Glenn Beck is on.
2: Hello, America. Welcome to the Glenn Beck program. There is a new poll that is coming out, and it is shocking. I'm going to go through what's in this poll. Justin Haskins is joining me. He is a co-author of mine. He is also the president of Our Republic, senior fellow at the Our Republic, and the author of The Next Big Crash. And it's a great, great book. He is really, really buttoned up. Wait until you hear his latest poll. Now, listen, we're going to answer these questions. What percentage of Americans want to nationalize healthcare, energy, and big tech? Just so you know, that's the first step, become Venezuela. What is the percentage? What's the percentage of Republicans that now want to do that? How many want a socialist candidate for president? What was the response on this question? Would you support a proposal that would end war in Iran and provide the United States with low oil and gas prices in exchange for completely dismantling the nation of Israel and replacing it with a new Palestinian-led nation? How many Americans said yes to that? This will open your eyes. We go there in 60 seconds. Three years ago, terrorists murdered more than 1,200 innocent Israelis and took 250 hostages. Today, as we remember the souls lost on October 7th, Israel is still under threat from terrorists sworn to her destruction. And the anti-Semitic hatred and violence continues to rise all over the world. And the world looks away. But the light shines in the darkness. Christians and Jews are coming together to boldly stand with Israel through the International Fellowship of Christians and Jews, their Flags of Fellowship movement. All across America, on the anniversary of October 7th attacks, churches, synagogues, universities, communities are planting Israeli flags. 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

0: Justin, welcome to the program. This poll that you just are releasing is absolutely terrifying.
1: Yes, it is. It is. It's one of the more terrifying polls I've done. I've done dozens of polls over many years. As you know, you have highlighted a lot of them. One of the key things that I'm always looking for is to find out just how insane America has become, especially with younger people, especially on the left. Been tracking it for a long time. And as this poll illustrates very, very clearly, it's really a series of polls. They all illustrate the same thing. Younger people and the Democratic Party is so far gone and detached from reality that it's hard to believe how crazy things have actually gotten. And we have a lot of work to do on the right to try to repair this because eventually younger people are going to be the majority voting bloc. And when that happens, God help us, because they have absolutely no idea what's going on in the world. And we're going to talk about it in this poll.
0: Okay. Give me the first one that want socialist president. How many people want a socialist president overall, Democrats and then Republicans?
1: Yeah. So actually that poll question is not in this poll. That's from a different poll that
0: it's
1: we
0: not?
1: Did a while ago. No, but the answer to that question is, generally speaking, support for socialist presidential candidates is pretty low. But with younger people, it's around 50%. So about 50% of people say under the age of 30 or so that they want a Democratic presidential, a Democratic socialist president. So they want a socialist now. And when you trace all sorts of other socialist and Marxist questions that I've asked in previous polls, you'll see that it's around 40, 50%. Sometimes it drops below 40%, depending on the question. But you ask about socialist policies like nationalizing whole industries. You ask about,
0: healthcare, energy, and big tech. Healthcare,
1: yes.
0: Energy, and big tech. It is 76%. 76.
1: Exactly. Yeah,
0: okay.
1: Exactly. And so widespread support among younger people for socialism.
0: So you're looking at socialism. Remember, red-green alliance. So you've got socialism. That's the red. Now let's look at the green, Islam. And these numbers are terrifying. Let's just look at today. We'll look at Islam, which is, holy cow, are we in trouble. Let's look at just the war with Iran here. In the ongoing war between the United States and Iran, who do you hope will ultimately win? And you are asking Americans.
1: That's right. Likely voters, not just all Americans, not just registered voters, likely voters. And what we found is that among all voters, 6% said Iran. So not a huge percentage. 74% said the United States, which is the obvious right answer, you would think.
0: Correct.
1: 10% said they don't care, which is pretty astounding. And 11% said they're not sure. They're still trying to figure out whether they want, you know, Iran to win the war or not. I guess they haven't figured that out. But the really scary thing is not those top line results, because the average everyday American is not insane. But many young people are, and a huge chunk of the Democratic Party is becoming that way. A quarter of the Democrats surveyed said that they either want Iran to win or they don't care who wins, but they're not rooting for America. Less than 50% of them said that they want the United States to win this war. Less than 50%. And younger people, it was similar. Similar thing. So under 30, the most radical positions taken throughout all of these polling questions are going to be with younger people and with Democrats. And it's going to be, depending on the question, around a quarter or so of these groups saying the most taking the most radical position that you could.
0: The second question, I actually want to discuss this one because we'll discuss it. Who do you think is most to blame for the war between Iran and the United States? This one does not surprise me. Go ahead.
1: Yeah. 39% said it's Iran's government. 41%, this is the plurality, this is the number one answer, said the U.S. government. 10% said Israel's government, which is actually interesting because not a lot of people said that. And 9% said
0: not
1: sure.
0: I thought that would be a lot higher.
1: I did too.
0: Right.
1: But when you add Israel's government and the U.S. government together, you have a majority of all voters saying, yes, we think this is either Israel's fault or the United States' fault, primarily the United States. And when you asked Democrats and young people, it was much, much higher. 77% of Democrats said it's either Israel's fault or the U.S. government. Most of them said the U.S. government. Same thing with younger people. The vast majority of them, it was over 60%, said it's either America's fault or Israel's fault.
0: So I look at this differently. I look at this as, you know, who's most to blame for the war between Iran and the United States? Well, I mean, we were the ones who pulled the trigger. You know what I mean? It's not like they pulled the trigger. We did a preemptive strike on them. And it was because of Hezbollah and Hamas and also nuclear. So you could look at that and say, well, it was their actions. But we were the ones who pulled. So I can look at this at 39% say it's Iran, 41% say it's the U.S. government, without attaching negative views to America. Would you – do the numbers bear that out? When you're looking at it, or when it's, go ahead.
1: Yeah, no, if this was the only question we had, then I would say, yeah, there's all sorts of ways you could read this. Maybe they're just thinking, well, you know, America's the one that launched these attacks to begin with. So I think that the important thing to keep in mind, though, is it's in the context of people saying everything that we just talked about in the first poll question, you know, where we're asking, who do you hope will win? And you got a quarter of people saying, basically, I don't care, or I want Iran to win, in the Democratic Party and among younger people. So the next question that we'll get to shows that this position is more radical than it might seem for this one question that we're talking about alone. But the reality is, Iran has been attacking America for a very long time. It's not as though... It's not as though America just woke up one day and said, Donald Trump woke up and said, you know, we're going to attack Iran and I don't, you know, we have no reason to. That's not what happened, obviously. So people don't know the history of this.
0: Yeah, I was going to say people don't know the history. They're not paying any attention, unfortunately, for the Republic's sake. Here is the really scary one. Would you support a proposal that would end the war in Iran and provide the United States with low oil and gas prices in exchange for completely dismantling the nation of Israel and replacing it with a new Palestinian-led nation?
1: Yes. Yes, and I did write that question, just to be clear, because I want to know just how radical these factions have become. And the answer to this was absolutely astounding. Among all voters, 19% said yes, they would support that proposal. You dismantle Israel, you install a Palestinian state, and all the Americans get in return is low oil and gas prices and ending the war in Iran. 19%, so 1 in 5 people said that of all voters. Only 58% said no. So there's a lot of not sures. There's 22% of people, voters, likely voters, who say, well, I'm thinking about it. Maybe I would support something like that. And then when you look at the demographics.
0: Hang on just a second. What right do you have to dismantle a state for oil and gas? I mean, that is every charge that every leftist has ever made about any war, that they'll do Americans, the government is only doing it for cheap oil and gas, and they'll go and kill anybody. You are saying you will dismantle and basically kill all the Jews for cheap oil and gas. It is such a horrific concept. I looked at that before I looked at the poll. I read that and I kind of laughed when I read it because I'm like, oh, this is a crazy question. And then I looked at the results. Go ahead and just break it down by Democrats.
1: Right. So 24%, so 1 in 4 Democrats say that they would support this proposal. Again, likely voters. These are voters who are saying this. And support among young people. And this is really the most terrifying part of all of it. I mean, bad enough. We have 19% overall among all voters, a quarter of Democrats. That's all bad. But younger people in particular have bought this idea, the idea that we should just get rid of Israel, just dismantle it, destroy it. 46%
0: for cheap gas.
1: 46% of those aged 18 to 24 said they would support that. 60% of those 25 to 29, and then I believe it was in the 40s or so for people who were in their 30s. And so the higher up you go, the less likely you are to support this. When you get to age 40 and above, support for this proposal is, I think, 3%. So basically nobody. So all the support for this proposal is people under the age of 40. It's so important for people to understand this is how radical a lot of our young people have become. They think this kind of policy is completely acceptable at levels that are 40, 50, 60%. I don't think people understand how extreme young people have become. And, you know, on the right and the left to some extent, but right now we're talking about mostly people on the left who hold these positions. It is a huge problem. And as these people grow up and become the primary voting base, these ideas are going to be front and center when they're electing politicians, when public policy is going into place, when we decide whether we're going to support Israel in the future or not. So this is incredibly important information. It is not getting anywhere near enough attention how radical young people have become on this issue.
0: I'm going to take a break, and we're going to talk about, okay. So now what do we do? Because if these numbers don't terrify you, you're dead asleep. Because this is your future. And these numbers are, I've never seen anything like this. I've done this for 49 years. Never seen anything like this. We'll get to it in 60 seconds. First,
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All right, your mom, dad, 65, maybe you're 65. 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
2: 46% of those aged 18 to 24 and 60% of those aged 25 to 29 say they would support the proposal to end Israel, to dismantle it in exchange for ending the war in Iran and receiving low oil and gas prices and replacing Israel with a Palestinian-led state. Justin, what do we do about that? How could we possibly make an impact? That is from years of indoctrination.
3: Yes. I think the biggest problem that the right has had over the years, we've complained endlessly about how the left controls schools, how biased the media is. All institutions have moved leftward. We've been complaining about it for a very long time, but I don't think we have appreciated until very recently just how radical these ideas are. These are not Bill Maher Democrats who are running Harvard University. These are far left-wing Marxist types that have run it. And I think the understand how to beat this and tackle it and deal with younger people going forward for the next 20 years, we have to understand critical theory. All of this flows out of critical theory. Critical theory is a branch of Marxism. It really comes out of Marxist thinking in Germany, the Frankfurt School in the 19th century, starting in the 1800s. It gets exported into America through universities like Harvard and Columbia and Yale and places like that, and then eventually becomes deeply embedded within the left. Most people don't know what it is, but they believe these ideas. And what critical theory is centered on is the idea that everything can be viewed through this lens where there's oppressors and then there's the oppressed. And the oppressed people are the good guys and the oppressors are the bad guys. And basically anything in society, anytime any group in society, they break everybody down into different demographics and groups. Does any of this sound familiar, by the way? They break everybody down into different demographics and groups. The people who are perceived to have more power or more money are there because they're oppressors. Everybody else is oppressed. And then you tell the story of any given society or culture, history, through this lens of the oppressor and the oppressed. And the reason the oppressors have what they have is because they've mistreated the oppressed people. So critical race theory comes out of critical theory. This whole idea of systemic racism, this idea that African Americans can't, it's not possible for them to be successful as a group because white people are systematically holding them back. This idea that women have been held back for all of these things. The left seems to the right like it doesn't make a lot of sense at times because they've got radical feminists and radical Islamicists and they're in the same camp. And we say, how is this possible that you can have these two groups? Or LGBT people supporting, the Hamas. How can that possibly be? It doesn't make sense. It makes sense because they see the world as they're all part of the oppressed group. And so what they want to do is dismantle everything that exists. That's part of the oppressor category. Everything that's traditional. And then what comes next is they don't agree on that. Some people want Sharia law. Some people want radical feminist-led societies. They don't agree. But what they do agree now is that we have to dismantle everything that's traditional because that's part of the oppressor category. And so to understand the left – yeah, go ahead.
2: Go ahead. No, understand the left.
3: To understand the left, we have to understand this, and we have to attack it head on. This is the key to beating them in the long term.
2: I know what our next book is. I want to talk to you because I know what our next book needs to be. Justin Haskins, co-author of mine, also the author of The Next Big Crash, which is out right now, Our Republic President. We're going to finish this, and it's worse. You need to hear it. Thank you, Justin.

0: and Beck. We'll be back.
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to tell you a story. There is a suburb north of Dallas called The Colony. Nice homes, steep, steep front steps. A woman named Erin Howell looked at her doorbell camera, and she saw a delivery man on those stairs. The airline had lost her suitcase. Now it was found. Somebody had to carry it to her door. That somebody was 81 years old. You can see it on the video. One step, stop, breathe. Grip the handle. One more step, stop, breathe. The bag is heavy. Stairs are really steep. The man is 81, but he doesn't quit. Erin went outside, and she asked the question all of us would ask. Why are you doing this? Why are you doing this? His name is Don Johnson. He's been married to his wife for 57 years. Her name is Josephine. Josephine has cancer. Treatments cost what treatments cost. Prescriptions cost more. So for 3 years, Don has been driving around North Texas delivering other people's lost luggage to help pay for his wife's care. Erin asked, why this job? Why something so hard? You're 81. He said it was the only job that would hire him. He didn't complain. He didn't have bitterness. In fact, you know, the way the men of that generation are, it was just a statement of fact. No, it's the only job that would hire me. He was fine. Bills are here. Your work is there. Go. So he's carrying the suitcase. But more baggage than that. All day long, Don hands people back what they lost. A wedding dress, a business suit, a kid's stuffed bear that missed the connecting flight. He gets to watch their face light up as they answer the door. And then he drives home to the one thing he cannot afford to lose. For 57 years, a lifetime of knowing which side of the bed she sleeps on, how she takes her coffee, what she's thinking about before she says it. This is a man who made a promise in his 20s. He's still keeping it in his 80s. One stair at a time.

0: Aaron posted the video and started a fundraiser. And America does what America does when we're not busy being angry at each other and hating each other. Thousands of strangers gave hundreds of thousands of dollars, about 700,000. Messages poured in from people who will never, ever meet them, over and over. The same words, we're praying for you, we're praying for you, we're praying for you. A local TV crew came out. Don told him he thought he might actually be able to stop working, stay at home, take care of her full time. And then it fell apart. GoFundMe shut down the campaign. Company says something in how it was presented just didn't meet its rules. It hasn't said what. Family says it's a technicality. But every dollar that people gave went back. We don't know the whole story yet. Maybe it gets set right. Maybe some details look different when they come out. But before any of that, the TV crew sat down with Josephine. They asked how she was doing. She didn't talk about money. She talked about the strangers who said they were praying for her. And then she said three words. I can face it. It's actually four. She said that was the big difference. She called it a joyful feeling. That's not a woman who got a check. That's a woman who found out she wasn't alone. You know, a company can refund a donation, but nobody can refund a prayer. And it was already delivered. Not so worried about her. I'm worried about, for 3 years, Don Johnson's been bringing people things that they thought were gone for good. And he's carrying those bags upstairs every day at 81. But for a whole week, a whole country of strangers turned around and carried something up his stairs. Not money, but courage and faith. Prayer. Belief in miracles. And they carried him up the stairs for the woman he's been carrying all along. This is what I love about America. This is who we really are. Even though the money went back, the courage didn't. You know the song Rudolph the Red-Nosed Reindeer? Do you know how that came to be? Guy worked for Montgomery Ward. He lived in a really small little house and had an even smaller little office. But he was the guy, he was the marketing guy for Montgomery Ward. And he had done all kinds of marketing for him, all kinds of ads. They were looking for their next big Christmas campaign. And they came to him and they said, "Hey, we have this idea of Rudolph the Red-Nosed Reindeer. I'd like you to ride it." And he started writing it. And somewhere in between, his wife was diagnosed terminal. And he stopped writing. He would come home every day after work and he would play with his children, mom in the other room, fighting for her life. Mom in the hospital fighting for her life. And he decided, best thing I could do for my kids is to write this. And he would tell them the story and write the poem. It wasn't a song yet, it was a poem. And Montgomery Ward found out about this after it was a huge success. Huge success. Took the nation by storm. Gene Autry wants to record it. Montgomery Ward decides, we're going to give the rights to you, the writer. They belong to Montgomery Ward. He wrote it for them. They wanted to help with the bills. I'm wondering where that airline is. Are they even aware they've got an 81-year-old guy schlepping luggage up the stairs for people who's in this situation? Boy, you want to do something that is far more powerful than fly the friendly skies. Take care of her bills. I know it's a lot. And I know you guys live on the edge all the time. But, you know, you could cut your advertising budget back on CNN. Nobody's watching it anyway. Maybe pay for her bills. I know I'd fly that airline. I would see that airline as something as somebody actually cares. They're not just doing an advertising slogan. They care about not only me, they care about their employees. They care about the person who is in the lowest position of their company. I don't know. I would think there would be a lot of people like me that would love to tell that story. Somewhere outside Dallas. There's an 81-year-old man who's going to set his keys on the kitchen counter. After another day of other people's stares. And his wife of 57 years will say, how are you doing? How are your knees? And he'll say, oh, they're fine, honey. And she'll know he's lying. Because after 57 years, she always knows. But she'll let him. Because that's how he says, I love you. After 57 years, he knows love isn't what you feel on good days. It's what you carry up the stairs on the hard ones. God bless Don, and God bless you, Josephine Johnson. And hopefully I'm going to be able to tell the story of how these guys, their bills were taken care of, and hopefully it'll be an airline that I know all of us will want to fly. Until that time, we'll just keep them in our prayers. They fly higher than any airline anyway. More in a minute.
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13: 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Marxism isn't affordable. 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
16: I'm getting some email now from people who are saying, you know, Glenn, why stop? Would you stop? Stop these stories. I thought that was a beautiful story. You know, my job is to inform you. My job is to warn you. My job is to give you perspective. But my job also is to make you feel. And I don't want you to feel fear and anger. It's too much of that. I want you to feel like you're surrounded by good, because you are. Good people, truth, beauty. Real love. I hope you felt that story. I have to tell you something also. At the end of the show, because it's the way she wanted it. She didn't even want it at the end of the show, but I'm doing it anyway. After more than 20 years behind my control board, Sarah Sullivan has made the decision to move off the board. She's going to be assisting with the launch of Torch Audio. But Sarah, I am going to say this. You have been mission critical to the success of this program for so long. Having somebody that can read my scattered brain for so long and be the extension of me, in the control booth has been, a tremendous blessing. And we have somebody who is great. BJ is replacing you, but it will take him years to be able to come close. Anybody would take years to be able to replace you. I am grateful for everything that you have done. I am grateful for all of the advice, all of the laughs, and I am grateful for our friendship in the studio over the years. And I know that will continue for many long years to come. But we're going to miss you here on the show. We're going to miss you. And BJ, you have gigantic shoes to fill because she had enormous feet. I mean, I don't know if you ever saw her. If she's enormous. It wasn't like she was really good at her job. She just had enormous feet. Anyway, let's see. Is there anything else that we have to cover? I don't even know if you know this, Jason, but there is a new move for national ID, except it won't be national ID. It will be global ID. Wait until you hear how this is coming together, because we're all rejecting it now. But I'm telling you, we are one emergency away, because it's all being laid into place right now globally. And I'm going to explain it to you. And as soon as there is an emergency, oh, we will all have global ID. You know, we just went through how 77% of Democrats blamed the United States or Israel for the war. While only 15% blame Iran, the support of dismantling Israel for cheaper gas, 46% among voters 18 to 24, 60% among those 25 to 29, and it gets worse. That's coming up.

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9: President Trump rallies Republican voters in Mobile, Alabama. I'm Ann Carrick, Fox News. The midterm election's about a month away.
10: President Trump praising GOP candidates in Alabama.
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10: Addressing costs amid the war with Iran.
11: It's going to end very soon, probably right after the election. But as soon as it does end, oil prices will come tumbling down.
10: Noting European leaders agreed to release a massive amount of diesel oil stockpiles to help alleviate high prices after an emergency meeting of the group of seven leaders. And again, pledging to send American adults $5,000 if Republicans retain control of the House and Senate in the midterm elections. Kristen Goodwin, Fox News.
9: The stop is part of the president's midterm campaign tour to promote Republicans. He made stops in Oklahoma and Texas on Thursday. A former Cornell University student filing a civil lawsuit against the school. She says she was drugged and gang raped in 2024 by members of the Chi Phi fraternity. Fox's Eric Sean.
12: The reports say that the Cornell student did tell the campus police that she was raped, but it seems that someone withheld that. New York Governor Kathy Hochul now appointing State Attorney General Tish James to investigate the Cornell co-ed identified as Jane Doe in court documents. Her claims that in 2024, she was drunk and drugged when seven members of the Chi Phi fraternity raped her for hours at their frat house. She gave a statement to Cornell University police, and new reports say that she did tell them she was raped, But that may not have been passed on to the district attorney.
9: The DA, Matthew Van Houten, initially did not bring charges because the statement given to Cornell University allegedly reported she agreed to the sexual activity. 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
9: The captain of the Fly Dubai airplane that made the emergency landing earlier this week, Captain Smit Makhtar, told the Indian Prime Minister the details on how he fought for his life following the attack in the cockpit. Fox's Christina Coleman.
25: He says he fought to open the door to the cockpit, even though the co-pilot had stabbed him mid-air during a violent attack. He says he got that door open and he was grateful that others were able to help out. And Israeli Prime Minister Benjamin Netanyahu shared his beliefs on the co-pilot's intentions.
26: We are investigating now whether he was sent, and whoever sent him will pay a high price.
25: And investigators are also trying to figure out if this co-pilot was working with anyone else to carry out this attack.
9: The UAE prosecutor general alleges the first officer attempted to carry out a terrorist attack during the flight. At least 10 people are injured, 2 in critical condition, after the driver of a vehicle plowed into the crowd standing in the road to cheer on the Newcastle Knights rugby team. Police confirming it was not a terrorist attack. Counterterrorism Minister Yasmin Katli urges fans to be careful in the wake of the accident.
27: Please drive responsibly. Take your time. We want everybody to enjoy themselves and help in celebrating what the Newcastle Knights have achieved.
9: Multiple reports stating the incident came after an 18-year-old driver was driving erratically to try and get the crowd excited when he lost control of the vehicle. South Korea reports another ballistic missile fired by North Korea toward the sea, the latest in a run of tests during heightened tensions after a landmine blast injured 3 South Korean soldiers. Kim Yo-jong, the leader's sister and possibly the second most powerful figure in Pyongyang, dismissed Seoul's demands Friday over the mine blast as utterly pathetic, adding the North intends to cut ties with the South forever. Japanese broadcaster NHK reported the missiles likely landed outside the country's exclusive economic zone.
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2: Well, hello, America, and welcome to the Glenn Beck program. I want to see, are we winning in Iran? It looks like the mainstream media is now coming out and saying, begrudgingly, looks like it might be working. Is it? We'll talk to you about that. Also, the steel mills being rebuilt here in America. The five guys in Britain have been released. We don't know exactly why. This is a really confusing story. AI debt, I am telling you, we are seeing the next thing come along that says it's too big to fail. And watch everyone carefully so they don't nationalize this debt. That is the next big thing. If there's any kind of flaw in this, they're up to $4 trillion in debt on AI right now. Also, digital dollars are on the way, broken families, and women are blaming men, and men are blaming women. It's a game being played to separate us even more. We've got a lot to cover. We're going to start with, are we winning in Iran in 60 seconds?
3: 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Her husband's diagnosis confirmed it. A child of their own just was not going to happen. Then the impossible happened. Alba was pregnant. Positive pregnancy test felt like a mistake. Cruel twist of science she didn't understand or want at the time. Nothing added up. She had accepted pregnancy wasn't possible. This baby wasn't planned. She was confused. She was afraid. She was overwhelmed. 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And when she saw her baby and heard that tiny heartbeat, everything changed. 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

0: Larry, I just have to make some notes here of things that I'm thinking. You know, it's a curse and a blessing to have ADD. I can't tell you all the things that were going through my mind, so let me just write them down before I forget them. Okay. I want to talk to you about what's happening in Iran. There is an oil analyst now that tracks tankers for a living. He posted five words. Iran has lost control of Hormuz. I guess it's... I'm not good at counting. Anyway, Iran has lost the strait. He's not alone. Kepler, one of the firms that watches every ship on the water, now estimates close to 13 million barrels a day coming out of the Gulf. That's far more than anybody else expected, okay? Remember, they were saying nothing is coming through the Gulf. Most of it is moving dark. Transponders are off. Shuttle runs, oil pumped from one tanker to another in open water, et cetera, et cetera. And the New York Times is reporting that Iran's leaders are worried their grip on the strait is slipping. Can you even imagine what it took for a New York Times writer to write that sentence? Can you imagine what the editor was like, his head in his hands going, oh, dear God, no. Writing that about a Donald Trump policy? The United Nations. Iran sent an offer through Qatar. Meet our conditions and we'll reopen the strait in 7 days. Yeah, the president said, no, I don't think so. Why? Why would he say that? A regime does not offer to sell you a door until it feels the hinges are going. I've said from the beginning, and I'll say it again, I don't know if this is going to work. I don't know. Nobody does. I want it to work. I hope it works. It seems like a good strategy. Most importantly, we need it to work. But against all odds that most of the experts in Washington quoted with a straight face, this president may actually be pulling off the impossible. And that is very good news, if it happens. And the same analyst who said Iran lost the strait listed the caveats himself. First, the shuttle is very expensive. Every barrel snuck out in the dark and passed from one ship to another ties up more tankers longer than needed. Tanker rates are at record highs. That cost does not disappear. It's passed on to all of us. It shows up at the refinery, and then it shows up at your pump. Second, crude and what you put in your truck are not the same thing. Russian refineries are on fire because of another war. The Saudi pipeline has been hit. China is running its refineries very slowly. So even if crude drops below $100, diesel and gasoline can stay high. Don't let anybody tell you the war is over because of one number on, you know, a cable channel went down. Third, China is buying less oil than it normally does. The day that comes back to full presence, full appetite, there still isn't enough oil moving and prices will climb again. Fourth, the world has burned through something like 1.5 to 2 billion barrels of stored oil. All of that, our strategic oil reserve is at a 40-year low. All of it has to be refilled. Whoever refills it pays whatever the price is that day. Good news, we have the oil from Venezuela, and we're going to pay the cost of pumping it. So it's not going to affect us on our strategic oil reserve. Now, this is not the finish line. However, this might be the first day we've actually been able to see a legitimate finish line. The real danger isn't the price. We signed a memorandum on, you know, in Islamabad. Iran agreed to let ships through toll-free for 60 days while we talked. They were firing on tankers again. Why? Why? Because they used that paper to catch their breath. And that's what Donald Trump has just said. They're winded. And while they're laying on the ground going, somebody get my mom, somebody call my mom, somebody call my mom. We know that's going to, if you let them rest, if you're like, just relax, we're not going to hit you again, we're not going to throw you off the fence post, then what happens? They catch their breath. We want them on the ground like we were when we were, you know, 6, 7 years old, when we get the breath knocked out. Somebody call my mom, somebody call my mom. We want that. The analyst has a name for that kind of deal. It's a memorandum of understanding. We sign another one, and we don't get peace. We get a rerun of the summer. We have been here before. not only in the summer, but if you go back to 1858, a senator from South Carolina stood up and told the North it can never make war on the South because the world couldn't live without the Southern cotton. And he put it right there. Cotton is king. The mills of England run on cotton from the South. Cut it off, London will come and rescue us. So when the war came, the South did something almost nobody remembers. It closed down its own strait. The planters held their cotton off the docks on purpose to starve the mills of England until England came and broke the blockade for them. Meanwhile, in Washington, the general in charge of the whole Union Army was 74 years old and couldn't climb onto a horse anymore, and his plan was boring and incompetent. Don't charge. Just surround them. Close the ports. Take the river. Squeeze them. Was it incompetent? The newspapers thought it was. They thought it was a joke. A cartoonist drew a giant snake wrapped around the South, and the press called it the Anaconda. It was an insult, meant to be one. The crowds wanted a march to Richmond. No, they got that. And it ended in Bull Run. Early on, the snake leaked. Fast little ships slipped through at night. Blockade runners made fortunes. But the king never checked the warehouses. England was stuffed from a record crop the year before. And by the time, you know, they ran low, British merchants were buying cotton from India and Egyptian cotton. The South held. They held the world's cotton hostage, did they? Because the world went shopping. The rescue never came. And then the snake everybody laughed at became the backbone of the strategy that won the war. We still call it by name what it was, a put-down. That's Tehran's problem. Iran has one card. The world cannot live without our strait. That's what they think. But leverage that. Leverage only works by refusing to get weaker every day you use it. Every tanker slipping out in the dark is a mill in England finding cotton in Egypt. See, the Anaconda only works if you don't let go. The South's last hope was never a battle. It was that the North would get tired. That's exactly what they're saying that we will do. America will get tired. No, an anaconda squeezes and squeezes and squeezes until you gotta call somebody, call my mom, somebody, call my mom, somebody. And there's nothing left. That's the prices and the papers and the election that would have worn Lincoln down before the snake finished its work. That's what they're counting on with the same thing. It nearly did back then. In the summer of 1864, Lincoln wrote himself a private note that he said, I'm probably going to lose. Tehran is playing the same hand that we played in the Civil War. Iran watchers say the regime is convinced this president only cares about gas prices in the midterms. They're wrong. They're wrong. They're wrong. Unfortunately, in some ways, they're wrong. I think he's going to lose the midterms, but he's going to squeeze the crap out of them. Because their whole strategy is based on the calendar, and he's saying, I don't care. Serious people warn that maximum pressure breeds maximum resistance, that a cornered regime lashes out. And they're right about lashing out. We've watched it. But a regime that lashes out on Monday and offers to reopen on Friday is not winning. It's haggling. Patience is not waiting. Patience is refusing to trade tomorrow for the relief of today. I still don't know if this works. I've told you from the very beginning, I don't know if this is going to work. I told you from the very beginning, this is why I'm not president of the United States, because I wouldn't have the courage to do it. I wouldn't. I think it's right, but I wouldn't have the courage to do it. But I know what failure looks like. A piece of paper, a photograph, 60 days of relief, and a regime that used every one of those days to reload. If Iran gets relief, it comes after they do something that we can verify, not after a promise of something we can't verify. It'll cost us. You'll feel it at the pump this winter and probably into the spring. If the people who watch the tankers are right, the real turn comes early, only if the president holds. Remember, the South didn't lose because the snake was strong. It lost because the man holding the snake didn't let go. Mr. President, don't let go. More in a minute.
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2: Well, let me say hello to Jason and Ricky. Jason, what do you think of what I just said about what's happening in Iran?
3: I agree. I think that there were rumors that the president was offering sanctions relief and things like that. The president put out on Truth Social that was completely untrue. Said it was fake news. I hope that is the case, because I'm looking at the amount of oil that's coming out of the Strait of Hormuz right now, and we're about 80%-ish, something like that, of pre-war levels. And that's, that's taking into account that some of the oil that was coming out pre-war was Iranian oil, which 90% of that was going to China. So China is not happy about this. They want this to come to an end. The rest of the world is starting to see what's happening with this pressure campaign. And I think you mentioned as well that the Saudi East-West pipeline is now back online. So that is now transporting oil as well. I don't know how long it's going to take for this to normalize and for this to start affecting global oil prices.
2: If he can stop all money coming in, from foreign countries, this thing will collapse in weeks. The problem is, you've got people like Qatar financing Iran, helping them with banking. I think that has stopped. You have China doing the same, possibly Russia doing the same. If you can get that to stop, if you can squeeze and nothing slips through, they're done. They're absolutely done. But it's got to be a serious movement by the president.
3: Yeah, the Iranian currency right now, it is now at a record low to the dollar, 2.5 million rial to the dollar. Inflation is around 70%. They are imploding, absolutely. But this is not even taking into account, if all this goes to plan, what happens, what does oil look like, what does energy infrastructure look like in the future? It's not, I don't believe, as the Strait of Hormuz being the end all when it comes to being able to, affect global oil prices. But I think the Trump administration is looking much further than that. We're looking at the Western Hemisphere being a major player. We're looking at a diminished OPEC. UAE, announced that they are jumping out of OPEC. So this cartel, when all this is said and done, when the dust is settled, the cartel might be completely done, and energy infrastructure will look a whole lot more stable in the future. A lot is at stake here.
2: How are people not seeing this? I mean, I guess the pain is so bad at the dinner table that, they can't see anything past that, and I completely understand that. When you're fighting for your life, honestly, a lot of voters in America are like a drowning man. A drowning man can know, I can't, if you're coming out to rescue me, I can't kill you. But that's what happens. A drowning man will push the rescuer underwater to save himself. And it's just natural. It's just a natural response. And I think because people feel so underwater, if you will, they are panicked in their own life. They don't know how to navigate everything that's going on in their world, that I think they're pushing the one guy who is actually fixing it underwater. I mean, I'm very nervous about the midterms. I mean, I keep holding out that these polls are wrong, but I don't think they are. I don't think they are. And here's why they're not. I don't think Republicans are going to show up. And that really bothers me. Because if you think, there's a chance now they lose the Senate as well. You see what is happening with Lindsey Graham's sister, she's within 1 point. If you lose the Senate, you have impeachment hearings, and they will impeach and remove him from office. Do you have any idea what that means? Do you have any idea what happens to everything that is going on right now? Do you know how fast they will shut down what's happening in Iran. You know, I heard a story on Fox News this morning, and they said, you know, Iran is counting on the fact that America won't fight and she will retreat. They're demanding she retreats from the Middle East. This is what happened in Beirut that gave us the World Trade Center times 1,000. And if these people gain control of even just the Senate, the House and the Senate's a nightmare. But if they gain control of the Senate, we're toast. We are toast. They will shut everything down, and you will go back to sitting there looking at your kid's school going, why is a transgender dancer now teaching my third grader class? I'm telling you, it's coming. Please go out and vote.

0: and Beck. We'll be back.
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9: Yes, I listen to you online.

Welcome to the program. Glad you're here. Sorry, I got to take a little Allivert because I don't know what I'm allergic to. There's nothing growing, but I'm allergic to something. All right. Welcome to the program. I want to give you some more news that I think is good news, but it's a wait and see kind of thing. Look, I want to tell you, I'm going to tell you something. I don't know why this show is successful. I'm not sure other people will tell you this. I'm not going to carry water for anybody. I'm not going to carry water for the administration or the Republicans or anything else. I'm going to tell you the truth, and I'm going to be hopeful. I like the president. I think he's doing a great job. And so when he's doing things that haven't, you know, turned the corner yet, I'm going to be hopeful, but I'm not going to tell you that, you know, I'm not going to tell you something I don't believe. And I also, I have so left the click and the audience building mania behind. I don't care. And I haven't cared in a very, very long time about, oh, I've got to be number one. We have to be first on this. I don't really care. If I chase that, I will chase the wrong things. And this has been my philosophy for a long time. I will chase the wrong things, and we will become everything that I despise. My philosophy now is the country is just in so much trouble, and I personally I'm so sick and tired of hearing clickbait. I'm so tired of being tricked into a headline. I'm so tired of somebody saying, I know this is exactly what's happening, when they don't have any idea what's happening. And so I am trying really hard not to be one of those guys, because I think the most valuable thing that anyone can give to you is perspective, the facts, then perspective, and then on top of that say, but I don't know. I could be wrong. I'm not God. Okay. I don't have a crystal ball. In this world, everything is changing so quickly. So I can tell you what I think this means today, and I'm going to be hopeful on what I think it means for tomorrow. But let's stop with the game. Okay. So let me tell you about the steel mills. I think this is a really good thing, but there's some caveats here. Yesterday in the Oval Office, the president announced that the White House is now calling the largest steel plant in American history is going to be built. $15 billion, Lee County, Iowa. That's in the bottom corner of the state on the Mississippi, a couple of counties, and one county that has peaked at about 44,000 people in 1960 and has been shrinking ever since. So this is a good thing for this corner of the state. The numbers, 5,000 to 6,000 construction jobs while it's being built, 1,750 permanent jobs when it's running, plus about 350 at the mine in Minnesota that feeds it. Now, that's a lot of great news. 7.5 million tons of steel a year at first, 10 million at full speed. The White House says that's roughly a

0: tenth of everything America made last year out of one mine. Steel is coming back to America. Now, the ore is going to come out of the ground in Minnesota, and then it's going to ride the rails south, and it becomes steel in Iowa, including steel the administration says will meet military standards. So we're now, Jason, remember we talked about this the other day, that I think the president sees something that nobody else is seeing and nobody's talking about it? Why would he say that? Including steel that meets military standards. I think the president is seeing things coming down the pike. Okay. So mine to mill, it will never leave the country. Now, who owns it? The name on the door is Mesabi. Mesabi Metallics. It's a Minnesota company. Uh-huh. The name behind the door is the SR Group. It's a family conglomerate from India, founded in 1969 by two brothers named Ruia. Now, the Commerce Secretary says SR is going to finance the steel plant and no direct, the keyword direct, no direct federal money will go into it. But the mine is a different matter. The Export-Import Bank, which is your government, is lending it $770 million. Could go as high as $10 billion. Okay, million to $10 billion. That's quite a spread. Anyway, Iowa lawmakers have been told they may be called back to approve tax breaks to make this thing happen. SR has been on the Iron Range before. It broke ground on that same mine in Minnesota in 2008, promised to finish it in 2013. In 2016, its Minnesota company went bankrupt, owing more than $1 billion. Local contractors were left holding the unpaid invoices. The state was out about $65 million in road and infrastructure money. Its own bankrupt subsidiary sued the parent company, accusing it of siphoning off the project's funds. It's an accusation. It's not a verdict. We don't really know for sure because, I mean, everything is corrupt in Minnesota. How do we know? I don't want to get in bed with a corrupt company, but apparently there's enough out there that says that that didn't happen. I don't know. Minnesota has spent years trying to keep SR out. SR bought its way back in. It actually delivered. They bought themselves back in. They went back into the mine. And on September 17th, they blasted loose 1.3 million tons of rock and produced the first iron concentrate with pellets due next month. So they're mining, nothing to go out of business. Bankruptcy, they come back. They blow up some rock, and they find the first iron ore. So this is the first iron ore mine and pellet plant in America in 50 years. So both things here are true. Got to hold two things in one hand. Guys, got to be able to walk and chew gum. So two things are true. The same people who left the range holding the bill came back and got it running. So is this a big story? Yes. Huge story. Caveat. If it gets built, the first steel is 2030 after the next presidential election, with Iowa Republicans in tight races standing around the desk. $95 billion in economic activity is the White House's own estimate spread over a decade. An announcement is not a mill, just ask Minnesota. The plant exists because of a 50% tariff on foreign steel. The administration says so itself. If that tariff is lifted, then what happens to this mill? The tariff is also paid for by every American who buys a washing machine, a pickup, or a steel beam. And for 40 years, our side said government couldn't pick winners. But the government bank, you know, lending $750 million to one company, I think is picking a winner here. But maybe it's a good one, but let's at least call it what it is. So here's why it matters. This matters because a country that can't make steel, can't build a ship, can't build a tank, can't build a bridge or a power plant without asking somebody's permission and waiting for it to get loaded onto a boat and sent here. That's what a steel town is. It's a permission slip to build what you need to build. A steel town is a place where the mill whistles sets the clock. The male sponsors the Little League. The son follows the father through the same gate. A man with a high school diploma buys a house, raises four kids, takes a week at the lake, a homestead, Pennsylvania, just outside of Pittsburgh, employed 15,000 people during the war. The last of it shut down in 1986, and they tore it down, built a shopping center there. They left a row of 12 brick smokestacks standing between the parking lots. People park under them now to buy shoes. We have to have steel mills. The year before that, 1985, there was a mine called Butler. It closed in Minnesota. We have literally been here before on that very range. It was 1890 that a family of timber cruisers out of Duluth, brothers and nephews named Merritt, had crews digging test pits on a low ridge most prospectors had passed over. Their father believed for years that there was iron up there. He was right. The crew hit a soft red ore right under the surface. You didn't need to dig a tunnel. You could scoop it out with a steam shovel. They had found the greatest iron range in America, and they would go down in history as seven iron men. But ore in the ground is worth nothing until it moves. So they built a railroad to the lake. To build it, they borrowed. The man they went to was John D. Rockefeller. Then came the Panic of 1893. The banks failed. Loans came due. The Merritts couldn't pay. And by early 1894, the mines, the railroad, the ore docks belonged to John D. Rockefeller. They sued him for fraud and won. They lost on appeal because he had more money. They ran out of money and they settled. A few years later, Rockefeller sold the whole thing to a brand new company. That company, U.S. Steel. But the Merritts found the ore that built America's steel century, and they died without the fortune. But here's where it all landed. U.S. Steel, the company built on the Merritts ore, was bought last year by Nippon Steel of Japan. The newest mine on that same range is owned from India. Over 130 years, the money has come from Cleveland to New York to Tokyo to Mumbai. The ore hasn't even moved, but neither did the people who dug it. The range has taught the same lesson for a century. The paper changes hands every generation. The men who find the treasure rarely keep it. What stays is the ore, the river, the railroad, and the people who show up at 6 o'clock in the morning every morning. Whose name is on the deed matters less than where the furnace sits and whose hands are running the furnace. So let's watch this one the right way. Don't watch the Oval Office on this one. Watch Lee County. Watch for dirt moving. Watch whether the local contractors get paid on time this time. Watch what Iowa gives away in that special session and see what it gets back in writing. Because if it does get built, this is a huge thing for America. And for one small reason, there's an eighth grader in Fort Madison right now who will walk through that gate someday. His grandfather walked through the factories and watched those factories leave. He may get to watch one come home again. Rockefeller got the range. Japan got the U.S. steel. India now has the mine. The smokestacks are still standing in Homestead, and somebody in Iowa may get to light a new furnace. Money doesn't have a hometown, but you do. It's time America builds like it.
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2: Welcome to the Glenn Beck program. I want to stay on the economy one more break. I'm going to tell you about AI and too big to fail. This is a, I know I seem conflicted because I am. I think this is AI is the hardest thing to navigate in my lifetime. And I think the hardest thing of Americans or any human has ever had to navigate. It could kill all of us. It could cure all of us. It could transform the world, and on the dark side, it could transform us and make us more like it. So I don't know what to do, but I want to give you all of the facts, all of the good things, all of the dangers, but here's one on the finances of our country, and there's one word I want you to watch for, and when you see this word appear, I want you to run for the hills. I want you to ring every alarm bell. Let me check in with the insiders and Ricky. What are the insiders saying?
3: Insider Dark Star. This is all great, but it will come to a screeching halt when the party that destroyed our industry in the first place gets back in power.
2: Yes. Yes. That's the biggest caveat of them all. If I knew that, this was Trump's first term and he had another and I thought he could win, I wouldn't be so panicked, but this is his last term, and this whole thing could come undone. Can I give you a really dark scenario? I'm looking for the things. I want to remember the lesson I learned in 2020. Just because the other side wins doesn't mean, I mean, God is still on the throne. If they win Congress, that could, because they're going to go full throttle crazy. That could actually help sweep in 2028. Them actually, not Congress and the Senate, but that could actually help the Republicans sweep in 2028 because I think people would go, oh my gosh, I forgot about those guys.

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10: Greetings, everyone. This is Terry Naturally with another edition of Terry Talks Nutrition. We're here every weekend, same time, same station. You can't miss us. If you're here now, just come on back where we are, and we'll be here. We love to share good science with you. Everything that I present to you in an article, study, or whatever it might be, it is science-based information. I don't make it up. It's not my belief entirely. It's not my opinion. But if you want real, real science information on what you can do to be healthy, healthier, and live a better lifestyle, improve the quality of your life, extend your life, and probably miss a lot of diseases over the course of your life. We just want to make you healthier. So that's why we're here. And if you think your friends, relatives, family, or whoever it might be, can use this information, please share with them where they can find us. We're going to bring you a lot of good information today. We're going to talk about a variety of topics. We're going to bring you science-based information. And right now, here's a really good featured topic. Coughs, cold, flu, and bronchitis. I'm going to help you stop pain at night. And candida overgrowth. And can a virus give you a heart attack? And here's some new ideas for helping traumatic brain injury and damage. How to cure epilepsy with the keto diet. The winter vomiting disease. Norovirus is back. Now is the time to protect your immune system. In the 1980s, perfect storm for weight gain. There's all kinds of great information. We bring you all this information that you may improve your health, the quality of your life. Now, we're here with you for about an hour. But you can also go to my website, TerryTalksNutrition.com. And there you can find all of our past newsletters. 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And then we archive them. So you can go over and read all the ones you missed or pull out some that you may have read too fast. Or now you have a new problem and maybe you want to know more about arthritis or shingles or cancer. If you go to the archive section, there's a place to search the articles you want to read. And that's also true for the radio show. 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You can listen to your heart's content until the moon turns blue, until the cows come home. We have all kinds of information for you. We want you to be very knowledgeable. You have more information than 99% of all doctors. Truly. If you've listened to a show or two, read a book on nutrition, you have more education, more knowledge, more insight on health than your doctor. Doctors have 3 hours of nutrition and diet when they're going through med school. Many years of med school, they get 3 hours on health and nutrition. So don't ask your doctor about diet. Don't ask your doctor about nutrition. Don't ask your doctor about what you should be eating. They don't know any better than you do. You know more. And we want you to know even more. So we're going to start off this show. And really, coughs, bronchitis, are going around the world. My granddaughter in France FaceTimed me yesterday. And she has the same thing going around. She said it's all in France as well. Everybody is coughing. They have the flu. They lost their voice. They have bronchitis, sinusitis. It's out there. You want to avoid it? We're going to help you now learning how to avoid it. And remember, antibiotics don't help a cough. caused by bacterial or viral infection, and sometimes called a chest cold. Bronchitis is when the airways in your lungs become inflamed and filled with mucus. The primary symptom of bronchitis is coughing, which can last up to weeks and weeks. What I hear from other people when they get hit with bronchitis this year, or sinusitis, or cough and cold, or flu, it lasts 2 to 3 weeks at least. Now, in a new study, researchers evaluated the effectiveness of antibiotics in people with cough caused by bronchitis. Each patient underwent lab testing to determine if their infection was caused by bacteria or a virus. Now, the results of this new study, there was no difference in the duration of a cough, whether patients received an antibiotic or not. In fact, people who received antibiotics coughed a day and a half longer than people who did get any medication at all, whether their illness was caused by bacterial or viral infection. How do we make a cough productive? And you should not try to suppress a cough. A cough is in your better advantage. Cough it out. Don't try to suppress a cough. A productive cough is how mucus is expelled from the lungs. Without coughing, mucus can't get out of your body. You can't expectorate it. You can't expel it. You can't spit it out. You can't cough it out. Cough suppressants block the urge to cough. Now, it's not nice to be coughing all the time, but they do, if you try to suppress a cough, they do nothing to reduce the inflammation or mucus production or treat the underlying bacterial or viral infection. In fact, last year, an advisory panel to the FDA recommended removing a common cough suppressant from drugstores from a list of approved OTC drugs, the medication, because there is no evidence that it actually works. Now, what really works? Two natural herbs. Ivy, English ivy, the kind of ivy that you see on homes. Ivy will crawl up the wall, and if you don't trim it back, it's going to go right over the house. If you stand too long near ivy growth, it'll crawl right up your body. I'm just kidding. But ivy is that plant that can crawl anywhere. Ivy, English ivy, and thyme. Not the thyme, but T-H-Y-M-E, thyme. Ivy and thyme relieve coughs and mucus without suppressing the cough reflex. It also has antibacterial, antiviral effects. It reduces inflammation. It thins the mucus so it can be expelled more easily. Ivy extract clears up coughs better than any other cough suppressant. Ivy. You can buy ivy tablets, ivy syrup. Clinical trials of over 5,000 children ages 2 to 12 tested the effects of an ivy leaf extract to treat coughs. 71% of children had intense coughing fits. 50% were coughing several times an hour. 61% had problems with coughing at night. Now the study shows the results after using IV extract for 7 to 14 days. Children with coughing caused by viral respiratory infection saw their coughing frequency decline by 50% and coughing at night stopped almost entirely. And it's very safe. There are no side effects. Even with children, there's no side effects. Children with cough associated with bronchitis had a 30% reduction in coughing intensity and also a near elimination of coughing at night. With no side effects, no adverse events were reported. Here is something so simple, so safe, so inexpensive, not going to harm anyone. Yet it's going to give you tremendous benefits with bronchitis and coughing. So how do you use IV? Well, IV can be purchased in tablets or syrup and can be used when needed, particularly for bronchitis and upper respiratory tract infection. IV can also be taken long-term for chronic breathing problems such as COPD. Now, you can take 50 to 150 milligrams of IV. That's usually about 3 tablets. Most of them are 50 milligram tablets. So that means you take 1 to 3 tablets daily. You can even take a 4 or 5 if it's really bad. Or if you want to take a syrup, an IV and thyme syrup, 880 milligrams in combination, a liquid syrup. I like the liquid syrup. I think it works faster. But either way, all the results, all the studies, all the science has proven it's more effective than over-the-counter medication. Now take it in your hands to take something that's safe, effective, and science-based. Now, let's talk about pain. Pain at night. How to stop pain at night? Is your pain worse or less at night? Almost 90% of people with chronic pain also have sleep problems, often because their pain flares up at night. A study on people with nerve pain from diabetes called neuropathy. Toes and fingers go numb. They have like prickling pain, numbing and tingling in fingers and toes. Feet go numb. Found that their pain levels were highest between 8 and 11 p.m. So at nighttime, when you're going to sleep or trying to go to sleep, they're lowest in the morning around 11 a.m. There are many reasons why pain feels worse at night. There is a lack of certain neurotransmitters. Means that maybe the pain isn't really any worse than before, but you perceive them to be very intense. Your pain threshold is lower at night. So you feel the pain more expressed at night because the threshold is low. There are very few distractions at night to take your mind off and away from the pain that you are feeling. You might be busy. You have children asking you questions. Maybe you are at work and you are so focused on your work that you don't feel the pain. But some people have neuropathy very, very badly. Some people have to shuffle their feet because their feet are so numb they can't feel where their feet are going. They don't pick their feet up because they're afraid to, because they can't feel their feet. But you can take care of this without drugs. If you have pain at night, don't do this. Don't. nighttime pain relievers frequently contain drugs that are called Benadryl or Benadry. It's an anticholinergic drug that is used to stop allergic reactions. Because it also causes sleeplessness, it is included in nighttime pain formulas. Don't take it. Why? Sleeplessness is not the only adverse effect of anticholinergic drugs. In men with prostate problems, anticholinergic drugs can cause urinary tract retention, problems totally emptying their bladder. They can't empty their bladder. Use Benadryl or Tylenol. Both contain this drug. Don't use these drugs. They regularly increase the risk of dementia. You won't even think of taking the drug if you have loss of memory. And it increases the risk of dementia by 54% versus people who never took these medications. You always have to be worried about medications. There's always some side effect. There's also some adverse event. When you take natural alternatives, but you got to make sure that it's high quality natural alternatives. Anybody can make anything and make claims for it. And a lot of it can be baloney. You want something that is high quality, backed by science. That's why I am so particular about the science behind botanical extracts and natural molecules. Now, the safer way to stop pain at night, using natural pain relievers, a good combination that is a natural pain reliever. Curcumin, Boswellia, DLPA, and the natural form of vitamin B6, P5P, and melatonin. Now, curcumin and Boswellia, here's the science. And it has been shown in multiple clinical studies to reduce pain, knee and joint pain, headache pain, neuropathy, back pain, nighttime pain. Melatonin, in a recent clinical study in 63 adult women with fibromyalgia, melatonin reduced pain more effectively than standard drug treatment. On a pain rating scale, the drug alone reduced pain 12 points. Melatonin alone reduced pain by 17 points. And the combination that I just mentioned reduced pain by 19 points. That's very, very good. That's an excellent report. Excellent result. Now, the P5P is called the active, the biologically active form of vitamin B6. No side effects. Not like regular B6. In clinical studies, shown to relieve nerve pain and used to treat carpal tunnel syndrome, it reduced pain, weakness, and numbness, and night waking due to numbness and pain in adults with carpal tunnel syndrome. And DLPA will boost endorphins in the brain, body's own natural painkillers. Now, the best time to take this combination, about 30 minutes before bedtime. It'll reduce your pain and allow you to sleep better. You'll have excellent results. Science has proven it in many clinical studies. Yeast infection Candida overgrowth. Another condition that we want to avoid. What really is it? Well, Candida is a yeast infection that is naturally found in the human body. And a lack of beneficial probiotics in the gut. A diet high in sugar, stress, and the use of antibiotics that kills off the beneficial probiotics can let Candida multiply and get out of control. You can light a match and quickly put out a match. Control the fire. When a fire gets out of control, you can't control it. It's much difficult to manage it. So if you let your Candida multiply, it's hard to get back in control. And the symptoms of Candida overgrowth include oral thrush, abnormal white patches in the mouth, oral thrush, fatigue, recurrent infections throughout the body, and especially Candida, digestive issues, skin and nail fungal infections. So how do you get Candida under control? How do you get it back in check? Well, first of all, you got to get your gut healthy by a lot of good probiotics. The one I like to use is 20 billion 5 probiotics daily, including Plantarum, Rhamnosus, and Bifidum. These are all 3 of the most natural, productive, effective probiotics. And they'll last for 2 years. They won't disintegrate. They won't be damaged. And they're shelf-stable. They're non-dairy. They're the ones that I think are the best to use for your results. And you can also add natural antifungals, like propolis, has been shown to reduce Candida levels easily by taking 300 milligrams twice daily. Essential oils are able to eliminate all types of pathogens, including Candida and other bacterial and yeast infections. The one I like is additional essential oils that will kill harmful bacteria in the gut without harming the beneficial bacteria. So take 75 milligrams of a concentrated blend of plant oils from cinnamon, thyme, T-H-Y-M-E, clove, and oregano twice daily. It'll kill off all the pathogens. It'll kill off all the bacteria and viral infection and the Candida. So we're going to take a pause here in just a moment, so don't go anywhere. We're right here and we'll be here. And I don't want to break up the next scientific study I want to talk about. So we have about a minute before we break. So don't go anywhere. Stay right where you are. And if you have to leave us, you can always go back and listen to this again and again and again. I know you don't catch all what I say. I speak really fast. You know, this stuff is pretty common to me, so sometimes I speak too fast, and I know I should slow down, but that's my makeup. But when we come back after this pause, we're going to talk about if a virus, can a virus give you a heart attack? And we'll do that right after we come back from these messages. So stay right where you are. I'm Terry Naturally. This is the show that brings you all the health and nutrition information to make you healthier, to give you a better quality of life, to extend your life. I know for a fact from science that we can extend your life by 10 years, not just 10 bad years, but 10 quality years. Good lifestyle will suit you well. We'll come back right after this, right here on Terry Talks Nutrition.
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10: And welcome back, my... Oh, wow. Welcome back, my friends. Well, maybe not friends anymore. Maybe you're rich. Hey, we got to turn this thing off. Well, I'm Terry Naturally. Sorry about that. This is Terry Talks Nutrition. We'll be here to the top of the hour. Lots more information coming your way. You're going to have information that's going to help you be healthier and happier with a better quality of life. Some people say, I don't want to extend my life 10 years. I feel so bad right now. I just can't stand it. I don't want all this pain. I don't want all this infection. I don't want to have a bad immune system. How can I get healthy? Well, the best way you can get healthy is listen to Terry Talks Nutrition. Now, when I went into the break, I told you when I came back, I'm going to talk about how a virus can give you a heart attack. This is something you really need to listen to. Yes, a viral infection increases the risk of heart attacks. And by the way, did you know that you are at a greater risk of a heart attack or stroke after you have had the flu? And now the flu is going around like crazy, and people actually will have a heart attack due to the flu they had the month before. And this is science-based. That's all I like to bring you. And this is based on researchers looking at the data collected in 155 studies published between 1997 and 2024. 155 studies. They look at all those studies and come up with one conclusion. That's called a meta-analysis. They use all the studies to come up with just one conclusion based on all those 155 studies. And that one study found that in the month after having the flu, the heart attack risk was 4 times higher and a stroke risk 5 times higher. Viral infections, like the flu, trigger the immune system and cause inflammation, which in turn increases the risk of blood clots, heart attacks, and strokes. How do you prevent the flu? Well, first of all, don't neglect basic vitamins and minerals. Use a really good formulation. That is all, I would say, at least 30 vitamins and minerals, including zinc and selenium. You could also add lactoferrin and propolis. Lactoferrin is a protein isolated from milk. It has no trace of milk, but some people still may be allergic. But so far, I have never found anyone that has been allergic to lactoferrin. And this milk protein, which can block the flu, influenza virus, from attaching to the cells, preventing infection, and also effective against the common cold virus, gastrointestinal infections, and the herpes virus. That's very powerful. Lactoferrin. L-A-C-T-O-F-E-R-R-I-N. And the reason that it's referred to as lacto, well, that's milk. Ferrin is iron. It also makes iron more effective. So if you're taking an iron supplement and it's not very effective, if you add lactoferrin, it manages the absorption of iron. And propolis, one of my favorite multi-antimicrobial. It's a bee product used to protect their hives from bacteria and viruses. Many great studies, scientific studies, showing the ability to reduce ear infection in children and upper respiratory tract infection, including in kids. Kids over the age of 6 can use propolis. It comes in chewable tablets, comes in capsules. Propolis is really very, very powerful. About 300 milligrams twice a day.

with autoimmune diseases like rheumatoid arthritis, psoriasis, lupus. Can they use it? Yes. It does not stimulate or boost the immune system. It's a modulator. It balances the immune system. If you have an overactive immune system or an underactive immune system, it balances it. It lowers it and increases it as necessary in the body. So it's one of the most powerful multi-antimicrobials. All kinds of pathogens. To keep your own immune system ready to neutralize viruses. Safe for kids over the age of 6. Reduces infection risk during cold and flu season by an amount of 50 to 60%. For kids, about 100 milligrams of vitamin C. That combination. Take them together. Or find them together. I've seen them in the marketplace where they are combined. 100 milligrams of vitamin C with 100 milligrams of Pleuron. And a stronger one for adults is also available. Now here's some new ideas. Again, not my ideas. These are science ideas for helping you with traumatic brain injuries. How do you heal the brain? This may seem very unusual to you. You heal the gut first. The intestines first. That in turn will heal the brain. Doctors in Colorado are looking for new ways to help veterans with traumatic brain damage and injuries. They noticed that soldiers who were being treated for traumatic brain injuries and damage often complained about digestive issues. They had a higher than expected rate of IBS and gut problems. IBS have something very in common. Any kind of gut issue, digestive problem, IBS. And their common issue is inflammation. So the doctors and researchers theorized that supplemental probiotics can help reduce inflammation in the intestines or the gut. And help solve inflammation associated with traumatic brain damage. Inflammation is like fire. We do need it in very small quantities for healing our body. If you slam your finger in the car door, you got lots of inflammation. Your finger is probably very hot, very painful, swollen. That's all inflammation going to work to heal that damaged finger. Now what? You have too much inflammation because of too much sugar, too much seed oil, too much stress, or a traumatic situation. You will have too much inflammation associated with brain damage. Now, research studies, probiotics. Here's a study of 76 patients with severe brain injury were admitted to the hospital and given standard treatment or standard treatment with probiotic supplementation. After just 2 weeks, the probiotic groups had lower levels of inflammation. Now, you would not normally think that way, but this has been proven scientifically. People take probiotics because they want to sweeten the intestinal tract or the gut, but they never think that it lowers the inflammation, but it does. And those that took probiotics lowered their levels of inflammation,
spent less

0: time in the hospital had fewer complications versus a standards treatment-only group. Probiotics is so basic to our health. If you're not taking a probiotic, I definitely encourage you to do so. The one I take is 20 billion. Now, there's many out there that are higher than 20 billion. But if you take a 20 billion, it'll be like 500 billion tomorrow. It just multiplies so fast in the gut. You only need about 20 billion of three very effective probiotics. Plantarum, rhamnosus, bifidum. Those three are very, very powerful, very shelf stable, do not need refrigeration. And the count of the 20 billion will not degrade. They'll stay stable for over 2 years. The probiotic group had a 17% increase in their mental function from probiotics. You know, your intestines, your gut, is hardwired to your brain. What happens in your gut affects your brain. So the probiotic group also had a 17% increase in their mental function. This is all scientific based. I encourage everyone to take a probiotic. It also improves alertness, memory, thinking, muscle control. Probiotics. It's basic nutrition. Everybody should be on one. Now, here's three things to think about when purchasing a probiotic supplement. You have to remember, probiotics are alive. They're living bugs. They happen to be the really good living bugs, not bad bugs. They're good bugs. And look for a guaranteed number of time of use, not of time of manufacturing. Many companies will put on their product, their bottle or their box of probiotics, 10 billion, 20 billion, 30 billion, or whatever, at the time of manufacturing. Because by the time you buy it, it may only be half the strength. But the one I like to buy is guaranteed to have the same number of good bugs for 2 years, at least 2 years. And the right kind is more important than the big number. The right kind of bacteria, the probiotics, is more important than a big number. I've seen products at 500 million. It doesn't do you any better. So look for probiotics that are naturally found in the human gut. They'll do you wonders. So you want to find Lactobacillus plantarum and Lactobacillus rhamnosus and Bifidum bacterium bifidum. That's a lot to remember. Those are the best form of bacteria you can use. They're natural to the human gut. They're human strains. I've even seen dog strains of probiotics in natural products for humans. Crazy. Because they don't know what they're doing. They're not following the science. I follow the science because it's my body. I want to be in better health. But store them away properly, away from extreme heat and humidity. Don't put them in the refrigerator. There's too much humidity in the refrigerator. You see things sweat in the refrigerator. That's because it's so humid. You don't want it. You want it where it's dry, not where it's humid. So just keep it in a dry, dark place away from heat. Don't put it in the cupboard above the stove. Just put it away in the cupboard where there is no heat, no humidity, and no daylight. And take daily. You need it daily. You can't believe what probiotics will do for your health. Now here's something that was started in 1920 and still proving it to be effective today. How to cure epilepsy. One of the most easy way is to have that person adopt the ketogenic diet. The ketogenic diet stops seizures. The ketogenic diet was first used as a treatment for epileptic seizures in 1920. Today, modern today science, the Johns Hopkins Children's Center in Baltimore regularly uses the keto diet to help kids with epilepsy. They have treated over 1,500 kids since 1994. So the keto diet will help all kinds of diseases, even brain diseases. And recently, they released a story of a young girl who started having seizures at the age of three, due to a rare form of epilepsy. Even with medication, she was having as many as 40 seizures a day. She was placed on a strict keto diet, 90% fat. That is so good for you, you can't believe it. That'll do more for you than carbohydrates. Eat fat. Don't be afraid of fat. But now I'm saying good fat, not seed oils, but olive oil. Olive oil is not a food in my, now this is my opinion. It's not a, well, not really my opinion. Dr. Mary Flynn said it first. She's a professor at Boston University. She has been studying olive oil for 30 years. She has said it's the only food that can cure, reverse, and treat every known disease to man, to humans, to women, to children. And this girl, her seizures quickly stopped on the keto diet, and all other medications were discontinued. Now, after 2 years, she was taken off the keto diet, and today, she was cured. No more seizures. No more medication. Now she's on a modified diet of the keto diet. A few more berries, a few little bit more fruit, and a few more vegetables, and less fat. Now here's one that's not very common, but I'm going to give you the winter vomiting disease. And where does the vomiting disease, that's V-O-M-I-T-I-N-G, vomiting disease. We'll have to look at this one. This is very interesting. This is a study we just ran across. Interesting study. How do you do this? Well, first of all, you keep the norovirus away. Last December, new statistics showed that the neurovirus, any case of the neurovirus, were doubled the usual rates of that time of year. This year, the annual rise started early, in November, and most cases are continuing to be recorded. Sometimes called a stomach bug, or the winter vomiting disease. It's a neurovirus, and a neurovirus is highly contagious. It's a viral that causes inflammation in the stomach and intestine, resulting in severe, sudden vomiting and diarrhea. The neurovirus spreads easily, contagious, so hand washing is critical, especially after using the bathroom. You don't want to pass any germs around. As the virus is transmitted through feces and vomit. If you have diarrhea, or if you're vomiting, when you have ready to leave the bathroom, wash your hands over and over again, at least for 20 to 30 seconds. Keep your immune system strong. I talked about Floron earlier in the show. 100 to 300 to 500 milligrams of Floron daily. A combination of lactoferrin and propolis. And the plant oils. Plant oils kill off all pathogens. They're completely side effect free. No adverse events. This is what you really want to take to be healthy. Plant oils. Like thyme. Now this is a double strength, triple strength, extra strength, thyme and oregano essential oils are excellent at stopping bacterial and viral infections. So these are very high potent because this norovirus is contagious. And you can actually take thyme and oregano oil as a preventative. Usually they come in a soft gel capsule, a combination of thyme and oregano. Take one daily as a preventative. If you're one of those that comes down with every contagious infection, take it every day. These are very powerful plant oils. And take Floron from oyster mushrooms. Floron is the biologically active component of oyster mushrooms. It's only found in the oyster mushroom. And it's very powerful, especially for upper respiratory tract infection and for all other types of viral or bacterial infections. Prepare yourself. Don't wait until you're so sick that you lose 2 or 3 weeks of school or 2 or 3 weeks of work. And you're contaminating everybody else around you. Keep yourself strong. Keep your immune system strong. And you can use these, even if you have an autoimmune disease, like lupus, rheumatoid arthritis, psoriasis. These are all autoimmune diseases. Any autoimmune disease has an overactive immune system that attacks the body. So you want to slow it down. Floron balances the immune system. It keeps you healthy. You can take it as a preventative. It does not interfere with autoimmune diseases. The ones you don't want to use is elderberry and echinacea. They stimulate the immune system. They can overdrive the immune system. So you've got to be careful with elderberry extract and echinacea. My friends, I see the clock on the wall. We're almost running out of time. I only have about a minute and a half left. But let me use this minute and a half to let you know that you can make yourself healthier and stronger no matter what. You just have to use some of these very scientifically based tips and studies and science to become more healthy. Every day, do something in regards to your health. Lower the sugar. Sugar feeds cancer cells. Sugar feeds viruses. Sugar feeds bacteria. Get rid of the sugar and the excessive carbohydrates. Lower your carbohydrates. They turn to sugar. Pasta, bread, grains, they all turn to sugar. And I see the new Quaker Oats is trying to make oats like the healthy food now. It's never been a healthy food. It's all carbohydrates. So you can make yourself healthier by taking some of these scientific tips in your daily life. So with that, my friends, I'm all out of time. Say a prayer for this crazy, crazy world that we come back to excellence in America. God bless you, my friends. God bless this great country.
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7: Love is on the Air was not a very good movie, but it was the starting point for a well-known actor on this day, October 3rd.
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7: Love is on the Air was a kiddie movie. It ran only 58 minutes. It was intended to be part of a double feature. And the story was not particularly good. Andy McCain was a top news reporter at his hometown radio station. But he uncovered a new suspect in an unsolved murder case. But the radio station's biggest sponsor was friends with the suspect and threatened to pull their advertising from the station. Andy got demoted. And he became the host of the Saturday morning children's broadcast, where he falls in love with his co-star, June Travis. And Andy still solves the murder by sharing clues with the children in the studio audience. The director of Love is on the Air wanted a leading man who had actually been on the radio before. It would be the first starring role for 26-year-old Ronald Reagan on this day, October 3rd, 1937. And on this day, remember, bigger opportunities come with more experience. I'm Chris Conley.
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13: So glad you are back with us on Your Retirement Radio. 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Luke Van Abel and Lake La Chapelle. Gentlemen, it's just the guys today.
14: Just the guys.
15: Ready to go?
13: You sound very, very excited today. And so I'm going to boost your enthusiasm. We're going to talk about a few things with the Fed already making that interest rate move. First one that we've seen in years. Good news or bad news for retirees? We're going to talk a little retirement emergency. Have you prepped for it? How well are you prepped for it? And we always deal with the unexpected, but do you deal with the unexpected? We're going to discuss money and retirement compatibility and what happens when one spouse may be a little different. Well, my goodness, this happens just about in every couple. One spouse is a saver. One is a spender. How do we deal with the whole thing? Gentlemen, okay, does that excite you as laying the plate for what we're going to eat in our retirement review today, gentlemen?
15: Absolutely. First rate hike since 2023. So let's talk.
13: Excitement is overwhelming. I hear you. All right. Let me give you a little stat. According to Wallet Hub, more than one in three Americans are not confident that they're going to have enough money to retire. Accurate, based on what you guys have heard as Wisconsin families over the years, because I don't know whether that's a norm for you guys. Do you hear that?
15: Yeah. I mean, I think generally people think that they don't have enough until they start that conversation. And then many in our area, just because their lifestyle isn't super extravagant and we are great savers typically, they quickly find out in the first half hour of their conversation with us that they probably could have retired years ago.
16: That's
15: the trend that we see for our clientele, for sure.
16: But initially, it's I'm concerned, and it kind of doesn't matter how much they have either.
15: Yeah,
16: I would say a little, it could be a lot.
15: Yeah,
16: and it's just generally
15: not one in three. It's basically everybody until they leave after their first meeting.
16: Exactly.
13: All right. Well, let me add a little insight within the article that we've got. 43% of people believe it's not realistic for the average American to expect to retire comfortably. 40% of the people say they expect to work until they die. That may be a Wisconsin thing. 7 in 10 people believe that a pension is better than the 401k, and we've been dealing with that for decades. And that more than 2 in 5 Americans think that paying off debt is more important than making retirement contributions. So let me piece some of that out for you. And if you are in any of these categories, folks, 920-280-1848 to put together your retirement lifestyle review and your retirement lifestyle plan from everything. Do I begin on the retire comfortably? We always talk about everybody's an individual. Do you get a feel from your Wisconsin folks on what retiring comfortably actually means?
16: Yeah, I mean, we ferret that out as we're having discussions with people, because retiring comfortably means different things to different people. But sure. I think at the end of the day, the question is, do I have enough? And really, enough can be a really hard term to define for many people, because, you know, a lot of times when we're thinking about enough, we're thinking about our portfolio value. We're thinking about what all the IRAs and the 401ks add up to, and less about the income that we need to generate to meet our lifestyle needs. And, you know, we hear mixed things as we go to the market too, because historically, some of you listeners may have heard of that 4% rule. And that 4% rule just says, it was William Began back in 1994 that said that you can safely withdraw 4% of your assets. So if you've got $1 million, mm-hmm. you can pull out $40,000 a year for the rest of your life. Well, the thing now is that that's a bit outdated. I mean, 1994 is 30 years ago now.
15: People have seen double-digit returns over the last 4 years straight. Last time that happened was late 90s.
16: Right. So I mean, things have drastically changed in the market. We're using outdated data. But at the end of the day, you have to understand what is your lifestyle cost. And then we can have discussions around what's a reasonable draw rate and put together a true income plan for families to help ensure that that money lasts the rest of your life. But also, the other thing is, we see so many people that come in and their income plan is, well, if we just don't take much, then we won't run out of money.
15: Yeah.
16: And that's not ideal either, right? It's finding that sweet spot in between where you can actually live and do the things that you want to do, and not have to worry about, okay, now I'm going to have more money when I die than what I started with, or I'm going to run out. It's finding that optimal point.
15: And I think for people that we sit with, retiring comfortably means retiring without fear, not necessarily even you know, maintaining their lifestyle or being able to travel or do the things that they want. They just don't want to be operating out of fear.
13: Okay, so I'm fearful that this isn't going to work. My goodness, we talk about this on the TV show, on the radio show constantly, which is stress testing. Okay, do we actually know what it is? Have we gone down what it costs to live? Have we gone down what we think it's going to cost to do lifestyle? Should we, because I know you do with some of your clients, but should we, before retiring, work through stress test? That's my first. And then number two, once we're in, is it worthwhile to be stress testing what we're spending, how our lifestyle works in the early stages of retirement as well?
16: I think so. I mean, I think it's worth stress testing your portfolio. And what we mean by that is just going back and looking at different historical events and say, if 2008 happened again, if 2022 happened again with rising interest rate environments, if these different events happen, what impact would that have on your portfolios and really on your income that you're pulling in every single month? And I think stress testing your income is key. I think one practical thing that you can start to do ahead of time is really getting a good grasp on what it costs you to live and then living on that amount. Like if you think, okay, I'm going to go into retirement, you know, don't assume it's going to be a huge pay cut that you're going to take. You're probably going to want to live on what you've been making, what you've been taking home. Keep an eye on that. Or if you think, okay, well, the mortgage is going to be paid off, start living as if, you know, you're only making that amount. That's a great way to stress test it, because what you'll find out in 6 months, 9 months is, whoa, yeah, I've got enough, or whoa, I don't have quite enough.
15: Yeah, and how rapidly things change, right?
16: Right.
15: Like
16: yep.
15: when we meet with someone for the first couple sessions, we're building out, you know, a plan for the rest of their retirement. But in the meantime, every single year we're working on a tax plan. Maybe they're not Medicare age yet. So we're working on an income plan to keep their healthcare premiums low. You know, all different sorts of strategies. What we're going to do once they reach 65, when their income is a little bit less of a deal for some. So there's just a lot of moving parts, and not only stress testing, but building out the plan in the immediate, the 1 year, 3 year, 5 year. And then again, the stress test is more applicable to, you know, all of retirement, essentially.
16: Yeah. And I think
13: is it fair to, you mentioned taxes. Is it fair to say that a lot of folks don't figure in the whole tax situation going into retirement, and that changing the equation for a lot of people in, it's not necessarily what I have, it's what I get to keep, but we haven't figured out the what I get to keep part. And that's a necessity as you start working on the numbers so that the math does work.
15: I would say almost everybody that we sit down with, regardless of whether they're a do-it-yourselfer or they have an advisor, does not have a concrete tax plan.
16: Correct.
15: In retirement.
16: And you need to. I mean, that is fundamental to a solid retirement plan. I mean, I don't know how you can have the majority of your money inside of an account where that's not all yours, to your point, and not have that be part of the scenario, because we can't control the market. We can control what we own. We can control what we diversify into. We can't control the tax brackets, but we can certainly control our income. And there's a lot we can do with the lifestyle, from a Medicare planning, as you're talking about, from tax planning. It's going to be different phases, right? Mm-hmm. Early on, the sooner you have these discussions, though, the better. Because many people will come to us and say, hey, I retired 3 years ago. They start working with us, they have a plan in place, and they go, oh man, I should have been here 5 years ago. I should have been here 3 years before I retired. We hear it all the time in our class, in the office. So the sooner you get on this, the better.
15: I mean, and it's not a little bit. In terms of tax savings, like, we could be talking about 10%.
16: Yes.
15: Like, for some folks that have a good plan in terms of savings, and that's, you know, for those of you that have significant 401k balances, you do the math.
13: 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Is it good or bad news for retirees? 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
13: Glad you're with us on Your Retirement Radio. Brad Johansson along with the boys at Dual Financial Strategies. Luke Van Abel and Lake La Chapelle joining us today. And we talked about getting into the plan. We'll get into emergency as well. But the question is it an emergency that the Fed did what the Fed hasn't done in over 3 years, raised rates in September? So is the interest rate hike good or bad news for retirees? Guys, I'll just throw it out as a simple. When we get the Fed to say, hey, you know what, inflation's not under control, we're going to raise rates, it automatically feels like something bad. Is it something bad?
16: So the short answer is both. I mean, it can be good. It can be bad. It depends on what approach you're coming from. So the Fed raising by 0.25%, you know, this can be, if you're a saver, you know, if you've got money sitting in the bank, which a lot of the families that we meet with, you've got a lot more there than maybe you should, but you've got ample emergency fund money there. And so them raising rates, you know, that feels like a good thing in maybe the short term, because you're thinking about, hey, my CD rates could go up, my money market rates could go up. But there's also the other side of it.
15: And could go up is, you know, something that we shouldn't just gloss over, in the fact that the federal funds rate is set, but the markets on the back end can do whatever they want, right? So it doesn't always have a direct correlation. Sometimes can. And, you know, this 0.25% jump that we're taking, if I was a betting man, I would bet that there's going to be another rate hike before the end of the year. Now, equities can handle rate hikes. We've seen it. It just really depends on how abrupt these changes are being made. And we're still looking, third quarter GDP numbers are looking like close to 3.5%. I think it was 3.2 or 3.3% growth in the third quarter. So we're still looking at earnings really good, balance sheet really good on the equity side of things. So yes, can this cause speed bumps in the short term? Absolutely. But I think long term, hedge funds, they're still long equities, maybe less leverage, and I know we're getting high level here, but maybe less leverage than you saw earlier in the year. But I think overall, people are still very optimistic about where the market's headed.
16: Yeah,
15: I think forward despite rate hikes.
16: Yeah, I think there's optimism, but where the higher rates can be a concern for the market is the borrowing rates, right? So even for companies,
13: it gets more expensive, right?
16: Yeah, it gets more expensive. So, you know, even if we're talking about the equity market, you know, companies might be less likely to go out and borrow money as rates go up.
15: Right.
16: So that can have a less favorable, you know, scenario on the overall market. Obviously, for personal finance, you know, some people will have like variable rates tied to home equity lines or variable rates tied to credit cards. Now, hopefully you don't have much in that realm, because then that risk becomes much less.
13: So you started it with both. Can we adjust? And we've done this now for years, because rates have been high for years and we've now gotten used to. Here are a couple things we've gotten used to. The markets run even as interest rates are high. And yet the interest rates give us a little bit of opportunity. We kind of talk about this. When rates are low, you know, we refinance the car and we can refinance the house. Well, we haven't been able to really refinance the house for a lot of people for a lot of years. Why the home market has hurt a little bit. Anybody who got in during COVID was like, oh, baby,
16: right?
13: I'm in the 2%.
16: Yeah, right.
13: And I'm not sure we're ever going to see that again.
16: No.
13: But give me more of an idea. Are there still opportunities? If the Feds are going to do this, and Lake says, hey, we may have one more. If the Feds are going to raise these rates, are there opportunities then for us to cash in? Because we're supposed to be able to adjust our portfolio, I guess is what it is. Anything that we have within our retirement portfolio can be adjusted for the good, no matter what rates are there, or is that a myth?
15: Well, I mean, in terms of adjusting, especially when you're talking about someone's risk tolerance, I mean, we're looking at multi-year guaranteed annuities knocking on the door of 6%, fixed for extended periods of time. So there is absolutely ways that people can cash in. Now, as far as, you know, refinancing and things like that, I mean, absolutely not as rates become higher here. I think a lot of the people that we're working with, if they did have a mortgage refinanced during, you know, those COVID years. And so not running into a lot of people that have a pretty significant mortgage rate. Now, if someone's looking to, downsize, yeah, I mean, if you don't have significant equity in your home that you can push into the next property, yeah, you're looking at mid to high sixes for mortgage rates right now, which is, you know, pretty foreign. Not foreign to our clients in the long term, but it's been quite a while since we've been at that point.
16: I think another factor too, as we talk about the markets and people think about 401ks, and then you hear news like this with interest rates rising, is how nimble are your funds? How nimble is the position that you hold within your 401k or IRA? And what I mean by that is, oftentimes when people come in, we'll see, you know, a few different mutual funds inside of their portfolio. Maybe it's a target date fund. Maybe they're allocated to a little large cap, a little mid cap. But then largely that stays the same. I mean, you're essentially just holding those positions for a long period of time, which, you know, when we're younger investors, we're in that growth and accumulation phase, less of a concern. But as we get closer to retirement, when we need to flip the switch over to having an income plan and using that investment to live on, now it becomes, are we a little bit locked in to the investments that we have? And we might want a little more flexibility. At Dual Strategies, we take passive approach, buy and hold. We've got more hands-on approach, which is much more tactical. And I think in times like this, where we see interest rates change, where we see volatile markets, where we see midterm elections in a year, there can be value in having it be a little bit more flexible as far as the changes that can be made.
15: Yeah, and a couple that I met with last week and just brought over, he's retiring. His 401k is 100% equities. And we had to have the conversation of, yes, I mean, absolutely, your returns over the last 4 years have been incredible, right? Do you need to carry this much risk when your income demand on the portfolio is only 4.5%, right?
16: Right.
15: Do you need to carry this level of risk? And are you comfortable with that? Did you even know what you were doing? Or were you just kind of looked at them and you picked the ones that grew the most the prior year?
16: Yeah, one did the best, so let's just put it all
15: exactly,
16: in there.
15: Exactly. So are you aware of the risk that you're taking? And, you know, that's one thing that people have to consider too, is risk and reward go hand in hand. And do we need to carry that much risk, especially going into retirement when we're no longer making those contributions and we're actually doing the opposite?
13: Okay. Mm-hmm. Lakin, I want to follow this up then. So he's coming in. He's done it one way. This is the way I do it. And you say, you know what? We're going to have to change some things. This is difficult for a lot of people. So I want to get the reaction when you say, hey, I appreciate that you've killed it in the market for 4 years. Everybody should have tried to kill it in the market for 4 years. The numbers have been really good. We're changing here. You need to make sure that the market does not kill you over the next 4 years. What's the reaction you get when somebody's done it this way, and I like this way, and you're going to have to really convince me that I've got to do something different than this? Give me this particular reaction to, I think we ought to change because you need some safety.
15: I think your more engineer types might be, like the analytical types, are a little more staunch in their opinions. But generally, I think people are like, I don't know exactly what we're talking about. I just picked the one that grew the most the year before. And so they're not extremely attached or maybe aware of how they're invested.
16: Mm-hmm.
15: And so when we have conversations about, yeah, we will absolutely still carry risk or, you know, opportunity, you can say, in the portfolio, particularly, in your Roth, right? Growing tax free. Can we just set aside whatever it is, 15, 20, 30, whatever someone's looking for, percent that maybe isn't as affected by the market. And so that you have peace of mind. And that loops back to the first segment of retiring comfortably for me means, not living in fear, not having to turn on the TV every morning and look at where the market is. And I think when you frame it that way, in that, hey, if we can live in the 8 to 13% return, looking over the last couple of years versus the 25, because we don't need to carry that amount of risk.
16: Mm-hmm.
15: That could.
16: Don't you think it's so eye opening when people come in and we sit down and we go through Riskalyze and we input what they hold?
15: Yeah.
16: And we
15: yeah.
16: give them a snapshot of this is the risk you're taking per account.
15: Yeah.
16: I think people will see a number associated that when they go, hey, the train can go 100 miles an hour. And right now, my 100% equity portfolio, like with this guy, it might be going 90.
15: Mm-hmm.
16: And seeing it in that frame might just help people realize it in a different way, because these arbitrary risk zones are kind of hard to understand.
15: Well, and maybe all of your accounts are all doing the same thing.
16: Right.
15: Right? Where you come
16: it's normal.
15: And they've got a brokerage account, they've got an IRA, they've got a Roth, and it's all at a 73 out of 100, right? And, 101 says it's probably not how you want to build it out.
13: Well, maybe it is time for an adjustment. The Feds have made an adjustment. Do you need to make an adjustment? Put together your retirement lifestyle plan. 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It is your retirement lifestyle review at 920-280-1848. Let's put that together and see whether or not you need to make some changes as we move forward, especially moving into the end of the year. All right, we got how YouTube video actually saved a life. We're going to talk about money and retirement emergencies, how to best prepare for the unexpected before it becomes a crisis. 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
13: 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It is complimentary to come in and work on it and try and find some good news about figuring out how to retire and feel a little bit more confident. Speaking of good news, there was a 13-year-old Ohio student, and that student now being called a hero, saved a classmate choking on a strawberry. Gavin Bailey performs the Heimlich maneuver, dislodged the berry on the first try. How did he learn how to do that? From a YouTube video that he never thought he would actually use. All right, I've got a little note to the trivia on this, guys. I actually know the man. He's no longer with us, but I know and interviewed Henry Heimlich.
19: No way.
13: way. And I am friends with his son. So Henry Heimlich was in Cincinnati, where I'm doing this show from with you guys, and knew the Heimlich, know the Heimlich families. I have never personally performed the maneuver, but yes, I am tight with the old dude that invented the Heimlich maneuver. How about that?
15: Unbelievable.
13: I know. Mark that down in your books as a trivia you never thought you'd learn today.
15: Sounds good.
13: All right, here's the takeaway. Emergencies are going to happen. It is inevitable. So how on the retirement end do we start prepping for emergencies? Is there a baseline, guys, on prepping for the what-ifs in retirement? Because we got a lot of them.
16: I think one baseline that doesn't change just because you're retired is the fundamental truth that you just have to have emergency fund money, and you need to know where that's going to come from, and it needs to be available. Now, as you transition into retirement, as you get older, as you become 59 and a half and older, and you can access your retirement funds, I like to remind people that your 401ks and IRAs become emergency funds, because now you can access those funds without any penalty. And so you look at it as like, well, maybe I don't need that yet, so it's not an emergency fund yet. But if you're 59 and a half and an emergency arises, some people will come in and say, I don't have much in my emergency fund, but they're 62 years old.
15: Mm-hmm.
16: So then it's, well, 100% of what's in that retirement account is there at an emergency. And just because you're retired doesn't mean that emergencies won't happen. And so having money in a position where you can get at it without being forced to sell, maybe when the markets are volatile, especially if we're talking about a large chunk of money for like a roof or AC unit or RV, whatever it might be.
13: So obviously the emergencies will come. We have to have a plan, figure out where we're going to go. Oh, plan. Yeah. This comes back to the very beginning of what you do all the time is when the income stops because the paycheck stops. How do we have an income plan that works on this? Is that part of what you say? Okay, well, the IRA now is someplace where I can go. Do I need to know what account I'm going to for what before that what if kind of thing happens? And depending on what the what if, or depending on the timing of the what if, where I'm going to go for this money?
15: Yeah, I hear where you're going with this. I mean, that loops into the tax plan, planning for RMDs, right? Because people think, oh, RMDs for me, born after 1960, are 15 years away if they're 60 years old, right? So having a plan, watching the YouTube video, so to speak, before you have to, you know, perform the emergency 15 years later when you hadn't planned for it. So I think knowing, not only the tax qualification of where the funds are coming from, but also what portion of the portfolio, right? Average bear market is just under a year long. So do we have a portion of the portfolio that we can pull income from when maybe the equity side of the portfolio? And I know this is, you know, long gone for you guys. It's been since 2022 and you've even had to think about this, but these times will come.
13: Mm-hmm.
15: So the good thing is you can plan ahead of time to make sure that there's not an emergency, so to speak, and you've got time for the market to come back, and you can pull income from different parts of your portfolio so that you're not as, again, not as concerned.
13: Mm-hmm. Healthcare. Is that probably the major what if? Because, you know, we even talked in earlier segments. We've got some people coming in that we're dealing with before they hit Medicare. But there is some sort of a, this is kind of a universal fallacy for a lot of people, like the 4% rule, that Medicare is going to take care of everything. Once I hit Medicare, then I'm good. What's wrong about that notion, and how do we start prepping for potential long-term care that Medicare is not going to cover?
15: Yeah, I think I'll start with Marketplace and talk about Medicare. I mean, there's always going to be a certain level of legislative risk and changes that are being made, hopefully for the better. Years past, we've seen prescription drug caps on Medicare plans lowered significantly, which helps people a ton. Like I've seen people save $13,000 a year if they're on, you know, a certain cancer drug. So there's legislative risk. It could also

0: significant difference there. And so planning for long-term care, and I have a little bit of a unique perspective on long-term care where I think things are headed in the future with humanoid robots, and we don't have to dive into that. But I think, you know, skilled nursing facility care is still covered under Medicare as long as it's rehabilitative care. So as long as they're trying to get you back into your home and you're not going into a long-term care facility, you know, most of your Medicare plans are going to have some form of coverage for you. I think the big exposure there is long-term care. And what does the long-term care landscape look like 15 to 20 years from now for our newer clients? And I think that is really subject to change. I don't know what your thoughts are on that, Luke.
1: Yeah, I mean, yeah, the landscape's obviously going to change in 15 years. The takeaway here is we need to plan ahead for the long-term care, because when we have the discussion around having Medicare supplement, Medicare Advantage plan, having health insurance through the marketplace, wherever it might be, those areas are not going to be covered. So what needs to be built into a retirement plan is either some form of insurance to cover that, or we self-insure. Mm-hmm. We need to carve out, so to speak, or allocate a portion of our funds so that it can be used potentially for that down the road, so that that doesn't become a burden, especially for a married couple, I think, right? Yep. If you're single, I mean, unless you've got grandiose ideas about who you're going to leave the money to and wanting them to receive a certain amount, the married couple can be impacted the most, because what if the funds are spent down and now the survivor doesn't have adequate, you know, income assets to live on for what could be, you know, 10, 15 years longer.
2: Well, you even mentioned grandiose ideas of who you're going to leave the money to, and I'll leave in this segment with the estate planning and who you want to leave the money to. A lot of mistakes made on beneficiaries, and we can't overemphasize enough trusts, wills, estate planning. If you don't have your beneficiaries listed properly on accounts, that's a disaster waiting to happen when an emergency happens, correct?
1: Correct. And what we see more and more today is blended families. We see unique situations where it's not just mom, dad, and kids. It's there was a divorce or three along the way.
0: Yep.
1: There's stepkids. There's all these different nuances. And so as your estate gets more complex, we're going to call that a complexity, all the more that we need wills and probably trusts. We're not attorneys here, but from what we see as we educate families, you're going to need something a little bit more robust that can actually be listed as a beneficiary on your account, which your will cannot be. So you might need to take it a step further. And the takeaway here is, you know, income planning is important, tax planning is important, true retirement planning, but then also the estate planning. This has to be done. Like, this just has to be a part of what you're doing as you come in and start to have these discussions.
0: And it becomes more important as your situation is more complex. Is there land? Is there multiple properties in play here? And I think if you take something from this, if you're, you know, one of those individuals that is in a blended family situation, having the maybe difficult conversation of, well, I've saved a little bit more, because a lot of times we're like, okay, yep, we're good to go. We'll open up accounts. And then we put the beneficiary sheet in front of them, and they're looking at each other like deer in headlights, like,
1: what are
0: we have not had this conversation.
1: Yeah.
0: Are we putting all the kids evenly, regardless of if it's my kid technically or not, on the accounts?
1: And, what's the implication once one dies and then the money goes to the spouse?
0: Exactly.
1: Now the spouse goes, well, now I'm in control of that money technically, and I can list just my children.
0: Exactly.
1: And I don't have to list yours. So those are the dicey scenarios that you want to document early now, before anything is even remotely close to being an emergency.
0: Absolutely.
2: So are you prepped for an emergency, whatever that may be, and understanding who you want your money to go to and where it's going to come from when the what if happens? 920-280-1840.

0: 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It's just you don't know when and you don't know how much. How do we plan for all of that? 920-280-1848. 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How do you build one plan that works for both? 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
0: So glad you're with us on your retirement radio. Brad Johansen along with Luke Van Abel and Lake La Chapelle. Dual Financial Strategies, 920-280-1848. Your retirement lifestyle review is waiting for you to try and understand how you're going to make your money last until your last breath. All right, inflation. We're in a major form now, impacting a lot of things, even in the dating world. There's a Zelle survey now that finds 84% of Gen Z and millennials say higher prices have now affected their dating lives. Half say financial compatibility can matter more than romantic chemistry when deciding whether to keep seeing someone. So money compatibility matters later in life as well. Couples approach retirement very differently. Spending, saving, their investing habits. How do you build one retirement plan that both can feel comfortable with? I go into the whole discovery, which is a lot of times in the financial world. We're sitting down for the first time, right, with folks. I don't know whether you guys can put numbers on this as to whether or not, how many times out of 10 do you guys have a couple in your first discovery where you feel like both are on the same investing page, on the same saving page, on the same spending page? Give me a number.
2: What do you think, Luke?
3: Well, yeah, they don't have a page, but they also, I'd say like 1 in 10. I mean, if we're talking about the same risk, the same idea towards money,
0: yeah,
3: generally, no, we're not the same.
0: Yeah.
3: I mean,
0: we're
3: my wife and I aren't the same. I mean, very different people, right? And so we feel isolated. I think retirees can feel isolated, like we're the only ones like this. But we just have to start with knowing that we are going to be different. Different is okay. But we need to start communicating about these things and what's important to us and what we mean by what's important. I think, I think a lot of times we'll see one example might be one person wants to travel, one doesn't, or they want to prioritize legacy and giving money. And so these are two polar opposites, tug of war, if you will.
0: Right.
3: But we have to take the discussion a little bit further to find out, well, what does travel look like for you? Is this gallivanting every month? Because the other person might be thinking, well, they just want to travel every month, or they want to be gone constantly.
2: And one person wants to sit on the couch and watch the Brewers.
3: Right.
2: All season, right?
3: Right. So we want to get a little bit more into the details about, okay, so you say you want to give all the money to the kids. Is that really a give it all to the kids? Or do you just want to know that they're going to be okay? Or do you want to know that, hey, they're going to get the house, or, you know, what that might look like?
2: And that's different than being on the same financial page, right? I think when, Brad, originally you asked the question, I was just thinking of, are we looking at this together?
3: Mm-hmm.
2: We're not looking at this separate. So
3: you know,
4: we're on the same team.
2: We don't, yeah, we're not therapists. I'm not going to directly ask you, hey, how have things been? You guys still love each other?
3: Yeah.
2: But
3: we do play therapists very often.
2: Oh, yeah,
3: don't we?
2: Yeah, absolutely. There's a lot of hats. But looking at it like, okay, one spouse is 5 years older, right? Mm-hmm. So as long as everything looks good, maybe we want to be taking income from that account first because they're going to be closer to required minimum distributions than, say, the younger spouse.
3: Right.
2: So looking at and building the plan together, you know, as long as we foresee everybody sticking it out together.
3: Right.
4: All right. Big numbers matter, though. Is it important that we get on the same page with, all right, I know you like to spend, but we probably ought to stick with X amount of what we want to spend. And do we have to have a number on this is where we go? I mean, you'll probably have people come in and go, hey, you know what? Before I put this plan together, can you give me an idea of what you guys would like to spend when you retire? And you get the response, I haven't really thought about that.
3: Yeah. Or they'll shoot from the hip and say, you know, if we had $2,000 a month, and I'm like, but it says here you're living on, you know, $8,000 a month. How do we get from eight to two?
2: Yeah. I oftentimes ask, okay, If it's kind of from the hip there, I'll say, okay, what are you netting from your job now?
3: Absolutely.
2: For both of you.
4: Right.
2: And of that, that's legitimately coming in. I know we've got 401k contributions and healthcare coming out of that. But from that net amount that we've got coming in to your bank account, how much do you think you're legitimately saving every month? And you can see, hey, we've only got $5,000 in your checking. Well, it looks like you're not spending $2,000 a month. You're spending the $5,500 that you guys are netting, which is totally fine. But we just want to have an idea of where you're at so we can build the income plan around that, especially those first couple years and your go-go years when you do want to travel. Maybe the spend is higher than what you're currently bringing in and your portfolio has the ability to provide that for you.
3: I think there's a fear, too. I think maybe when people come and sit with us, they think, well, I'm spending too much I should be spending less. And just know, folks, that when you do call us and come in and sit down with us, we're not asking that question because we want to get you to the rock bottom number.
2: Yeah.
3: We want to get you to a number where it's like, and I don't know about you, like, but I have a lot of families that I sit with. They go, really? I can spend that amount of money every month?
2: Yeah.
3: That's more than I've made over my working career.
2: Exactly.
3: Like, do you know how fun that is from our perspective to help people be able to spend their money, not on the nitty gritty, but get you to a capacity where now you might be able to even dream a little bit in retirement about the things you want to do?
2: Because they're looking at, okay, so we can take this amount monthly from the portfolio, right? And they're looking at what that is per year. Mm-hmm. And they haven't actually looked. They've seen, oh, my account's gone up, 13% this year. Mm-hmm. And they're not actually looking at what that, percentage value represents in terms of dollars, right? So getting them to conceptualize, you're going to be spending 60, 70, 80, whatever it is, $150,000 from your portfolio. But it is at a safe level.
3: Right.
2: And I think getting them to understand that frees them up a little bit.
3: Correct.
4: And in doing that, can we get to compromise? And I know we've done this kind of on Social Security conversations, that those decisions often are made in a silo, which produces a problem later on, meaning husband says he's going to take it here, wife says she's going to take it here, and they never think about what's down the road. Mm-hmm. If we've done that already, we've turned on Social Security, or we're getting into that spot, and we've made decisions that we can't undo, how hard is it to get to compromise on, man, I get it. You're really different in the way that you think about this, and it's okay that you're different when you think about this, but can't we put together a plan that compromises where both start to feel good? Is that a process in getting to that point for most couples?
3: Yeah. I mean, there's a process involved in first understanding and then determining, is one or both really rigid on something?
2: Yep.
3: Or are they truly in there looking for help, wanting advice, going, you know, you guys are the experts. We'll kind of rely on you. I mean, and some of this is, I mean, it's your personal finance. So you've definitely got to be a part of that. But I feel like, Brad, the conversation goes very different when people come in very open to, okay, we haven't taken Social Security yet. We think we should take it at 62, but we're open to a discussion around what would be optimal. And that's a question we'll ask, right? Yep. Is this you're taking it at 62 because of something, or, you know, would you like to explore what would produce the most income, be the best from a tax perspective for you going forward?
2: Yeah. And can we explore whether or not it's rational for you, like your reasoning for maybe taking it right away? Is that, you know, rational? Is it good for you long term? Is it good for your spouse? If, mm-hmm. you know, if one of you passes away, typically, the husband passes away first, right? So we've got to look at some long-term things as well and see how that affects your tax situation, future required minimum distributions, and inflation as well. We know your Social Security benefits growing 8% per year. There's also a camp of people that are like, I don't think it's going to be around. It's my money. I'm taking it. Mm-hmm. Whether you map it out for me or not, I'm taking it. And at that point, you just say, okay, mm-hmm. I'll work around that too.
3: But yeah, compromise can definitely be built in. Mm-hmm. I mean, we kind of welcome these uncomfortable conversations. I mean, hopefully you've talked about it some ahead of time, but we're in this with you.
2: Yep.
3: I mean, we want to get you to a point where, you know, if you're saying something out of line, I mean, it's our job as an advisor to advise you to say, that's not wise.
2: And whether or not you want to take that advice is up to you, right?
3: 100%.
4: Gentlemen, always a pleasure. Love talking with you. You've helped so many people. And the nice thing is that's a part of your job every single day, is to make sure that your situation, whenever you come in, is going to feel like the only time that I've ever had somebody understand, listen, take me through my options, because that's what you want. You mm-hmm. want options so that you can have a relationship that's going to last lifelong, because your money needs to last lifelong. 920-280-1848 to put together your individual personal lifetime review. 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
22: Love is on the Air was a kiddie movie. It ran only 58 minutes. It was intended to be part of a double feature. And the story was not particularly good. Andy McCain was a top news reporter at his hometown radio station, but he uncovered a new suspect in an unsolved murder case. But the radio station's biggest sponsor was friends with the suspect and threatened to pull their advertising from the station. Andy got demoted, and he became the host of the Saturday morning children's broadcast, where he falls in love with his co-star, June Travis. And Andy still solves the murder by sharing clues with the children in the studio audience. The director of Love is on the Air wanted a leading man who had actually been on the radio before. It would be the first starring role for 26-year-old Ronald Reagan on this day, October 3rd, 1937. And on this day, remember, bigger opportunities come with more experience. I'm Chris Conley.
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1: Hello and welcome to Purity Products Radio. I'm Jason Camp. Thank you so much for tuning in. We have an absolutely fascinating program for you today. We are going to get into one of the hottest ingredients in health and wellness today, but I want to start by asking a few questions that will really help frame the program as you listen along. You'll see what I mean. The first question is, how are you feeling lately? Are you dragging through your mornings on that maybe second or third cup of coffee at night as you're trying to sleep? Are you just laying there awake, exhausted, not able to get that deep sleep you need? Are you more tense, maybe a little more anxious than you used to be, maybe not bouncing back the way you used to a few years back or when you were younger? We are going to get into all of this today with Dr. Neil Levin. Dr. Levin is a chiropractor, he's a nutritionist, and he is a longtime spokesperson and advisor for Purity Products. Dr. Levin, welcome to the show.
2: Oh, it's great to be here with you today, Jay, and those are great questions. In fact, they describe almost every patient that walks into my practice.
1: Yeah.
2: And what strikes me as a clinician is that so much of it, Jay, it traces back to one mineral that most of us are running dangerously low in.
1: And that mineral, surprise, is magnesium.
2: Right, right. No surprise. People have heard about magnesium, but I know what you're thinking, just another magnesium show? No. I promise that what Purity Products has done with my magnesium is going to change how you think about magnesium completely. This is not just another magnesium pill, and today I'm going to explain exactly why.
1: Okay, so let's set up the scale of the problem here. Just how widespread is magnesium deficiency?
2: Well, Jay, the numbers are alarming. I mean, the scientific literature, it's actually called low magnesium a public health crisis, and that's a direct quote from a peer-reviewed medical journal, not a marketing claim. And Jay, get this, according to major national nutrition surveys, nearly 50% of Americans aren't getting enough magnesium from their food.
1: Yeah.
2: So there's a 50% chance you're running low every single day in a mineral your body depends on for literally hundreds of critical processes.
1: Right. So why don't we get into what magnesium actually does in the body? Give people the picture.
2: Right. Well, magnesium drives hundreds of biological reactions, making energy, keeping the heart beating steadily, helping the brain handle stress, letting muscles fully relax. It's one of the most essential nutrients there is. And here's what concerns me most. Most people who are low, they don't even know it, Jay. It's what's called a subclinical deficiency. In other
1: right.
2: words, it's a hidden and it's silently affecting how they feel every single day.
1: You use the word subclinical for people that don't really get that. What does that actually mean?
2: Well, it means hidden, basically. And here's why it's hidden. Only about 1% of your body's total magnesium lives in your blood. The other 99%
1: right.
2: is inside your cells, inside your bones, your muscles, your brain. So when your doctor runs routine blood test and he says your magnesium is fine, that test is only looking at 1% of the picture and calling it complete.
1: Right.
2: You can look perfectly normal on your blood test and you can still be starving your cells of this critical mineral.
1: Why are people so depleted anyway?
2: All right, well, there's like two forces working against us at the same time. First, it's a supply issue. You know, the soil has been stripped of minerals, Jay, through decades of what we call industrial agriculture. So magnesium in the food, it's a fraction of what it once was. So you can be eating well, but still coming up short on magnesium. But the second is a demand issue. Our modern lifestyle, it burns through whatever we take in. So stress, coffee, intense exercise, medications, Jay, even alcohol. And most people don't realize this, but the research shows that even moderate alcohol consumption causes the kidneys to excrete significantly more magnesium than normal. So just one or two drinks and your body is actively flushing out magnesium.
3: Well, it's not good for your nightly beer, I guess. But this sort of becomes a cycle, it sounds like.
2: Oh, yeah. It's a vicious cycle. I call it the doom loop. So low magnesium makes you less resilient to stress. But stress depletes more magnesium, which makes you less resilient, which triggers more stress. It's
3: right.
2: Like this self-fulfilling prophecy that's hard to break. Your body is burning through the very mineral it needs most to break the cycle. And I want to be clear with everyone. This is not a willpower problem. It's a magnesium problem. And that means it's fixable, but only if you're getting the right form, a form your body can actually absorb.
3: Right. So, you know, obviously people could go out, walk into any drugstore or vitamin store, grab magnesium for a few dollars, but we're saying there's something actually kind of not right about that.
2: Right. That's not what you want to do. And I get this question from my patients because this is where people get fooled. The cheapest, most common forms, the magnesium oxide or carbonate or sulfate, they're what I call hardware store forms because they're really hard to absorb. So they look impressive on a label, right? You see 400 milligrams and you assume you're covered. But the published data on absorption shows that the absorption of magnesium oxide is shockingly low, just 4% to 15%. So let's call it 10% for easy calculation. So you're taking a 400 milligram magnesium oxide pill, right? But you're only absorbing 40 milligrams. The other 360 pass right through you, which, by the way, is exactly why these cheap magnesiums have that well-earned reputation for causing stomach issues.
3: So companies actually compensate just by piling in more tablets, right?
2: Right, exactly. So they're putting 4, 5, 6 enormous pills in a serving, multiple times a day maybe, and you're still not getting what your cells actually need. So that's the wrong solution to a serious problem.
3: Okay, so now is a perfect time for us to introduce our product here, Purity's new breakthrough magnesium product. We call it My Magnesium. Get into it. What's different about it?
2: Well, what we're looking at here is completely different. It's called magnesium bisglycinate chelate. So the magnesium that we use has been bonded to a natural amino acid called glycine, and the bonding changes everything about how your body absorbs it. So instead of your gut wrestling with a raw material, which is competing with calcium and zinc and dozens of other minerals for the same narrow entry points, this form, it slips in through a completely different doorway that your body is already using for amino acids. So the magnesium in My Magnesium, it just flows right in. And the published research confirms that this form outperforms other forms, or even other premium forms, on the market for absorption and delivery into your cells. And that's the bottom line. The practical result is that with My Magnesium, we just have small, easy-to-swallow tablets, no more horse pills, just 2 or 3 a day, and your magnesium requirement is finally handled the right way.
3: Let's open up the formula here a little bit. Starts with the 350 milligrams of this elite magnesium you just described. It goes beyond that.
2: Right, that's right, Jason, because great magnesium, that's the foundation, but a truly complete formula gives it the partners it needs to work at full power. So let's start with vitamin D3, because this relationship surprises almost everyone. So magnesium and vitamin D, they're like codependent. Your body cannot properly use vitamin D without adequate magnesium. So if you're one of the millions of people taking vitamin D, but you're low on magnesium, well, that vitamin D may not be doing what you think it's doing. It can't work properly, and that is truly a revelation to a lot of my patients.
3: Right, and vitamin D deficiency, we've talked about that so many times. It's its own widespread issue.
2: Between 70 and 80% of Americans are low in vitamin D. So My Magnesium puts both of these together, the two most widespread nutritional shortfalls in the country, addressed in one daily serving.
3: The Purity products stepping up, putting in a lot more than just vitamin D into this magical magnesium product. Next ingredient I want to cover is one of our favorite minerals here at Purity, zinc.
2: Right. Zinc may be the most underappreciated mineral out there, uh-huh. and it supports immune function, cellular repair, hormone regulation. It also works alongside magnesium and energy metabolism. I think of it as like a multi-talented mineral, and my magnesium arms you with the zinc you need to power that resilience you need every single day.
3: Right. Another key ingredient in my magnesium, boron.
2: It's one of the real secrets of this formula, and one of the cofactors most magnesiums skip entirely. Research shows that boron supports the metabolism of calcium, magnesium. It's helping those minerals actually arrive where your bones need them. But here's the bonus. In men, boron supports healthy testosterone levels. I mean, that is so important.
3: Yes, yes.
2: And in women, it plays a key role in maintaining hormone balance. So boron is this small mineral, but it's quietly doing enormous work for us.
3: Right. Well, really, the biggest breakthrough with my magnesium is something we haven't even hinted at yet. Why don't you break this breakthrough ingredient, Shodan, down for us?
2: Right, right. This genuinely excites me. It's this patented clinical plant extract. I incorporated it into this formula specifically as what I call the ultimate magnesium booster. And what it does is so important in terms of cortisol that I really want to give this the time it deserves. So let me ask you a quick question, Jake. Do we need to go to break? Because I don't want to start this if we're going to have to.
3: Before we get into Shodan and this cortisol breakthrough and the rest of the formula and everything that it does, let me just give out our 800 number for people that maybe have to check out a little bit early here today. 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I will give that number out again in just a few minutes. But Dr. Levin, just before I gave out this special offer here, we said we were going to dive deeply into this cortisol research on Shodan. So why don't you jump in here?
2: Right, right, right. And what people need to understand is that stress isn't just a feeling. It's driven by a hormone called cortisol.
3: Uh-huh.
2: And when cortisol stays elevated, it does something that's directly relevant to our whole conversation here. It actively depletes magnesium from our body, sometimes faster than you can replenish it. So even if you're taking a great magnesium supplement, if you have chronically elevated cortisol, it is working against you.
3: Yeah.
2: And the whole time, the whole day, and the whole night. So Shodan actually lowers cortisol measurably, significantly, in rigorous clinical research. That's what makes my magnesium a true magnesium booster.
3: Yes.
2: Because by adding the Shodan, it removes one of the biggest obstacles preventing magnesium from doing its job right. It helps lower cortisol.
3: So cortisol, Dr. Levin, it's been in the news. It relates to weight gain and bad sleep and all kinds of issues. But walk us through the consequences of elevated cortisol.
2: All right. Well, if you have chronically elevated cortisol, you're going to have suppressed immune function. So you're going to catch every bug that's going around. It breaks down muscle tissue. That's horrible. It drives fat storage around the abdomen. No one likes that.
3: Yeah.
2: It disrupts blood sugar. It clouds memory and focus. That foggy, scattered feeling so many people carry, that's often cortisol. It actually drives anxiety and irritability. It affects gut function. It wrecks your sleep because elevated cortisol at night, this is why people lie awake with this racing mind even when they're physically exhausted. So remember, cortisol is the hormone that wakes you up in the morning, so you can't sleep well when you have elevated cortisol at night.
3: Let's take a minute here to break down the research on this Shodan. What are we looking at here?
2: All right. So in a randomized, double-blind, placebo-controlled clinical trial, mm-hmm. which is the gold standard of evidence, participants with elevated stress, they took Shodan for just 60 days. And in that study, morning cortisol dropped 66 to 67% in the Shodan groups compared to just 2.2% in placebo. So two-thirds of the stress hormone gone, measured in the blood against placebo. So this is not a feeling. This is a biological fact.
3: Yeah.
2: And along with that, anxiety dropped 59%, perceived stress dropped 62%, and that's just 60 milligrams because Shodan is the most concentrated kind of its extract available.
3: Right, so over a 60% reduction with Shodan, that is not a small advantage.
2: Right, and so that's what we're talking about here. My magnesium makes this combination of magnesium uh-huh. and reducing cortisol so elegant. Magnesium, it calms the stress signal in the brain from the top down, while Shodan lowers the stress hormone from the bottom up. One works in the brain, the other in the bloodstream, and together they create a cortisol control network that neither ingredient could achieve on their own.
3: Okay, so let's go beyond cortisol here and give people the full picture of what this magnesium formula from Purity, My Magnesium, is doing every day. Let's go through the seven or so key areas that you and I talked about discussing today on the radio.
2: Right, and these are not abstractions. I mean, these are things that happen in real people. I see it in my practice all the time.
3: Okay, so let's start with energy.
2: Okay, so your cells produce energy using a molecule called ATP, and magnesium is literally required to switch that ATP on. So think of ATP as the battery and magnesium is the switch. Without the switch, the battery is kind of useless.
3: Yeah.
2: And that's why low magnesium causes that deep bone level fatigue that no amount of coffee is going to touch, because the problem isn't motivation, it's cellular machinery. The lift people feel when they start My Magnesium, it isn't like a stimulant effect, it's their cells finally getting what they were missing.
3: Okay, so energy is one. Number two, our cardiovascular health.
2: Right. Interesting fact, your heart beats 100,000 times a day. Every beat is a squeeze and release. So now calcium facilitates the heart muscle contraction, the squeeze, while magnesium allows the heart muscle to relax, the release. So when diets are rich in calcium but low in magnesium, which is very common, the heart and blood vessels can't fully relax, blood pressure suffers, the heart has to work harder than it should. In fact, a landmark study out of Harvard, 40,000 men over 12 years found a compelling relationship between higher magnesium intake and better cardiovascular outcomes. So think of magnesium as your heart's best friend.
3: I want to get into the third thing here, healthy blood sugar management.
2: And this is so important. So most of my patients, they don't understand that your blood sugar, the glucose floating around in your bloodstream, it requires insulin to chaperone it into your cells. So think of insulin as a key to your cells. It unlocks your cells so the sugar can get in. Now, magnesium keeps that lock working smoothly. It's like the WD-40 for the lock and key mechanism. Without it, the key doesn't turn easily and uh-huh. cells become less responsive to insulin. And that's why research shows a meaningful link between magnesium levels and favorable blood sugar. It's one of the most overlooked pieces of the metabolic health picture.
3: Let's talk about muscle comfort, recovery, cramping, issue with magnesium.
2: Right. So think of muscle fibers like a rubber band. So calcium pulls it tight, magnesium releases it. So if you have no magnesium, your muscles stay partially contracted. And tight, stiff muscles, they're prone to cramping. So here's an interesting fact. Research suggests that up to 60% of adults experience nocturnal leg cramps, that painful seizing in the calf that kind of bolts you out of bed. I've had those, no fun. Well, most blame aging or dehydration, and they never make the magnesium connection. In fact, a 2024 review study across 12 trials found a 20 to 30% reduction in muscle soreness with the magnesium supplementation. So for
3: right.
2: anyone with leg cramps, tight, sore muscles, My Magnesium can be a real solution.
3: Okay, so we covered muscles. I want to cover bones, such a big issue, especially for women, but also for the men out there as we age.
2: Right. Well, think of calcium as the bricks in your bones, right?
3: Uh-huh.
2: But you could have all the bricks in the world as a bottom line, and nothing's going to get built without the crew. So magnesium, in essence, is the crew. It activates vitamin D, which drives calcium into the bone matrix. Without magnesium, calcium is just going to float around in the bloodstream without being properly directed.
3: Right.
2: And the boron in my magnesium, it acts like the foreman, coordinating the metabolism of all those minerals together. So my magnesium doesn't just add a brick. It sends in the whole construction crew. So when you think about bone health, think about my magnesium.
3: Right. And I know we're really cruising along here, but I definitely want to touch on this. It might not be the sexiest benefit, but it's so important as we age. Immune system resilience. How does my magnesium help out here?
2: Think of your immune system as a security team, like fighting off all the bad guys. Well, magnesium keeps your frontline guards, your T cells, sharp, properly briefed, and ready for action. In fact, a 2023 review study of over 50 other studies found that low magnesium impairs T cell function. That's a crucial part of your immune response. And now my magnesium gives you the combination of magnesium, vitamin D3, and zinc, delivering the three most important nutritional pillars of immune resilience all together in one pill every single day.
3: Okay, and let's get into something so fundamental that it deserves its own little segment here, and that is sleep.
2: People don't give good, high-quality, restful sleep the credit it deserves. Most people don't appreciate what deep sleep is actually doing for them while they're unconscious.
3: Uh-huh.
2: So the brain actually switches on this biological cleaning system that flushes out the waste that builds up during the day. So think of it like a janitor who only comes in at night. If you miss that sleep, the debris accumulates, and scientists now link cognitive decline over time to poor sleep.
3: So, Dr. Levin, let's get into the cortisol connection to sleep and being shown to lower cortisol that's keeping people awake so often.
2: Right. So this is so important because elevated cortisol at night is like trying to fall asleep with the alarm still going off. So cortisol wakes you up, so you can't fall asleep when your cortisol is too high. Shodan quiets that alarm, and clinical research on Shodan is remarkable. So a study on Shodan and sleep published in Sleep Medicine, which is a top-tier peer-reviewed journal, 150 adults over 6 weeks, double-blind, placebo-controlled. Researchers used actinography, which are wrist monitors that objectively measure actual sleep through movement data. And the results? Sleep quality improved by 72% in the Shodan group versus just 29% in placebo. Every dimension improved, no dropouts, completely safe.
3: Yeah, really amazing. And there's actually brand new sleep data on magnesium itself. So it's a 1-2 punch. Get into that.
2: Oh, yeah. Published data. That was a 2025 study, A Nature and Science of Sleep, largest placebo-controlled trial on magnesium bisglycinate and sleep ever conducted, 155 adults over 4 weeks. The results, significantly greater reductions in insomnia versus placebo, no sedation, no grogginess, no dependency. So magnesium doesn't force sleep, Jason. It supports the brain's own mechanism for helping you fall asleep, helping produce the right hormones for sleep, calming the stress hormone, the stress signal in the brain.
3: Okay, if you're just tuning in, we are talking about my magnesium. But for people tuning in late, Dr. Levin, let's bring them up to speed quickly here.
2: Right. Well, the bottom line is this. If you're low in magnesium, and close to half of us are low in magnesium, you're quietly paying a price that you just don't have to. We're talking about energy, sleep, mood, heart health, muscles, bones, immunity, all connected to a shortage that's completely solvable. And this formula solves it in a way I haven't seen anything else do.
3: And we've got a great offer I'm going to get into in just a minute here. But in just, you know, our final moments here, Dr. Levin, what would you say to someone sitting on the fence thinking about giving us a call today?
2: I would say the odds are you're low in magnesium. If you're not feeling well, if you're not feeling energized, if you're not sleeping well, if you're tight, if your muscles are crampy, your mood's not great, and your blood test isn't going to show it to you. I would say that my magnesium is probably one of my top-selling formulas in my office. Once people start on it, they really appreciate it, and they want to use it because they love it for sleep, they love it for energy, they love it for how they feel. Your muscles are going to feel better. If you're getting those nocturnal leg cramps, the odds are this is going to knock it out. So
3: yeah,
2: this is such an elegant formulation that you guys have packaged and put together. You've got this great special deal for people. So absolutely give this a try. You have nothing to lose. You'll probably feel remarkably better.
3: All right, Dr. Levin, the clock's got us. I need to give out that 800 number so people can give us that call. Thank you so much for joining me today.
2: Oh, it was great to be here, Jay.
3: Folks, write this number down right now, 1-800-300-8170. 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
11: 78% of our listeners in our quick poll question say it is okay to use a coupon on a first date.
3: Yeah.
11: 22% say no. And there was a couple of hell knows, and hell knows that's weak sauce.
3: Really? Okay, we had a couple hell knows. Do we have any hell yeahs?
11: There was one absolutely.
3: Okay.
11: Which is pretty close.
3: I'm putting that in the hell yeah category.
11: 78% of our listeners in our quick poll just before the news say it is okay to use a coupon on the first date. Now, we bring it up because a person goes online, shares their first date experience. And the dater wanted to know, hey, did I do something wrong here?
3: Yeah.
11: The woman told her followers that she had a $30 coupon for a sushi restaurant and used it on the date. She said after paying, she noticed the energy of the date shifted. The person she was on the date with ended up texting her after the date, saying she didn't think they should date and that the coupon thing was embarrassing.
3: Yeah.
11: And then the woman who used the coupon got blocked. Wasn't a fan of a coupon being dropped on the first date.
3: Okay, so you don't like frugal people. That's on you.
11: It's not this woman's fault. She had a $30 coupon for a sushi restaurant.
3: I feel like she dodged a bullet here. she should consider herself lucky.
11: 78% of our listeners say, go ahead, use that coupon. I agree. Who cares?
3: I agree with that.
11: I mean, you're still paying, right? I mean, you're picking
14: you're
11: up
14: paying.
11: The tab.
14: Look, if you have a coupon, you have a coupon. Man.
11: It's just a little bit cheaper.
14: Look, yeah, absolutely.
11: Go ahead and use it.
14: There was a story. There's a famous story from Reddit where somebody used a exploit using a computer with multiple virtual machines on it to abuse the McDonald's app to get 30 free chicken nuggets.
11: Okay, to get a bunch of freebies.
14: Yeah, when he was out with this girl. It wasn't their first date. You don't take a person to McDonald's on your first date. It was like their third date or something like that.
11: Unless that person expresses it is their favorite place
14: to eat.
11: That's
14: true, you're right.
11: Then you do take them there. You take them to their favorite restaurant.
14: The person got blocked, and the woman had said that the thing with the McDonald's app was embarrassing. And I'm like, okay, so you don't want a man who can get you 30 free chicken nuggets.
11: If you don't want that, if that is a you issue. Now, if you have a coupon to a restaurant that you know isn't good.
14: Well, that's another thing.
11: And you take the first date to a place you know is crap, but you're getting it for cheap.
14: Okay. Well, yeah, no.
11: Then that's a problem.
14: There's a difference between being frugal and being cheap, right?
11: Yeah.
14: Yeah. Frugality is good. Cheapness is not good.
11: Yeah.
14: I know somebody who only drinks at open bars. That's a cheap person, that is.
11: Hey, man, yeah.

0: get a look at our criminal this morning. And then let us know, what do you think she did? What's the crime? What got her in so much trouble? Mike, the maintenance guy, says she definitely got arrested for fighting her mom because she was born.
1: And that does sound very Florida.
0: That's not it.
1: Not this one, no.
0: Our dynamic duo, Ralph Lauren, says she was caught mixing the L'Oreal hair coloring in the wrong boxes because she didn't want anyone else to have her hair color.
1: Platinum blonde, by the way.
0: This texter, she assaulted her hairdresser for doing that to her hair.
1: Again, platinum blonde.
0: Brian on the text line. Oh, she's the one that stole Ronica's purse.
1: Oh, no. That would be terrible.
0: Text mugshot to 79489 so you can see who we're talking about. Now, none of those answers were correct.
1: They were not.
0: Rob, what did this woman do?
1: Nothing.
0: Huh?
1: This woman didn't do anything. But that didn't stop her from being thrown in solitary confinement for 86 hours for a fatal car accident that she was not a part of.
0: Okay, so get thrown in solitary for a crash.
1: Yes.
0: That you weren't actually a part of.
1: That's right.
0: What happened here?
1: Well, this woman's name is Lindsay Isaac. She's a Palm Beach, Florida resident. She just testified before the U.S. Senate Judiciary Committee on Crime and Counterterrorism. According to her testimony, a Flock camera became part of an investigation that ended with her arrest on 8 felony charges, including 3 counts of vehicular homicide. See, she drives a Dodge Durango. Investigators were looking for a Dodge Durango that was involved in an October of 2025 crash on I-4 in Volusia County, Florida, that killed 3 people. A Flock safety camera recorded Isaac's Dodge Durango about 2 to 3 miles from that crash scene.
0: Okay.
1: But just because she was near a location at a particular time in the exact same car, they were like, hey, let's go pull her over. No, it doesn't matter their Dodge Durango didn't show any signs of a collision. You're going to jail anyway.
0: Right.
1: And that's what happened here. Now, they didn't identify who was driving. They didn't identify that her Dodge Durango was the one that called the crash. Flock Safety has publicly said, hey, our cameras only provide investigative leads. They don't determine identity. They don't determine guilt.
0: Right, because they don't identify who was driving the vehicle at the time.
1: It gets worse because as investigators pursued Isaacs, other evidence was pointing elsewhere.
0: Okay.
1: Such as witnesses who reported the suspect vehicle wasn't black.
0: Okay, so she drives a black Dodge Durango.
1: You got it right.
0: All right.
1: But they arrested her anyway, and again, her car didn't show any physical damage that investigators would have expected to see. Now, after her arrest, she was placed in solitary confinement for about 3.5 days. Correctional officers said her isolation was required because of the severity of the charges. She was then moved to a mental health unit because she kept saying that she wanted to die because they threw her in a cage for something that she didn't do. When all evidence pointed elsewhere. She was in jail for 13 days. 13 days for a crime that she didn't even come close to committing. She said that at her lowest point she didn't want to live. Prosecutors eventually dropped all charges because this woman didn't do anything. A later investigation identified another woman, Alyssa Montalvo, as the suspected driver for the fatal crash that did occur. Isaacs has filed a civil lawsuit against Florida Highway Patrol troopers and the agency.
0: Well, I hope she wins.
1: I think she probably will.
0: So they drop all charges. They identify someone else.
1: Yes.
0: I hope they have more evidence for Alyssa Montalvo.
1: It looks like they do.
0: Okay.
1: It looks like she might have been the one who really actually did the accident, considering, you know, she had the car that was the correct color and also had crash damage on it.
0: Yeah, well, jeez, what an ordeal for
1: this
0: woman.
1: It's pretty bad, pretty bad.
0: 13 days in jail, she gets thrown in solitary. Like, man.
1: If it can happen to Lindsay Isaacs.
0: Well, it can happen to anybody.
1: Exactly right.
0: Yeah, it absolutely can. All right, so the crime was?
1: Nothing.
0: No crime. But she did get flocked.
1: That's exactly it.
0: Oh, man. Well, that concludes another episode

0: Guess the crime.
1: What else did Matt and Rob talk about this week? Great question. Here's more of Matt and Rob's Week in Review on WTAQ.
0: Walmart trying to head off concerns about setting prices based on your shopping history. Company now says it will not use AI or customers' personal information to set individual prices. Now, their CEO, John Furner, says the company will price the product, not the person, including when shoppers use its AI assistant, which is called Sparky, I guess.
2: Yeah, that's what they're calling it, Sparky. Okay.
0: Walmart also says its employees will continue overseeing pricing and that it will not use dynamic pricing based on individual customers.
3: Which is maybe the most evil thing I can think of.
0: Meanwhile, Walmart is rolling out digital price tags nationwide. So if they were going to do the dynamic pricing,
2: they now actually
0: based on
2: can.
0: Customers, they could do it much more easily.
2: Yeah.
0: That'll replace the traditional paper labels. Federal Trade Commission said that it's putting companies on notice that the practice of personalizing pricing could violate consumer protection laws. What do you mean could? Shouldn't it? Doesn't it?
3: Well, McDonald's certainly doesn't think so.
0: Bunch of crap, man.
3: McDonald's is ramping up its use of AI to guide menu prices at restaurants all across the country. The world's largest fast food chain increasingly pushing franchisees to use an AI-powered algorithm that analyzes data across all 14,000 McDonald's restaurants to estimate customer willingness to pay in your area. So this is that announcement from the Walmart CEO, this is the opposite announcement. This is the we're going to do this, and we're going to do it everywhere announcement. At a McDonald's store in Fresno, California, you can get a Big Mac for $5.69. 2 miles away, it's $6.89 for the same exact burger. Why? Because people 2 miles away are willing to pay more. That's how it works.
0: Right.
3: Now, it's not clear how much of the price difference is the result of the algorithm and how much of it is the result of the franchisee, but franchisees are under extreme pressure to adopt this. Franchisees telling Reuters the algorithm widening the gap between prices on individual items at various restaurants within the same neighborhood. And it also includes public pricing information from rival chains like Wendy's and Burger King. So they're adjusting prices based on the Wendy's and Burger Kings in the area as well.
0: Mm.
3: So it's where you live. It's whether there's a McDonald's nearby, whether there's a Burger King nearby, whether there's a Wendy's nearby. All of that factors into this.
0: Yeah, do you have competition close by? Or if you're a location that really has nothing else, well, expect those prices to go up.
3: Now, George Mitchell is a franchisee in Connecticut. He sued McDonald's because his restaurant was flamed online for charging $18 for a Big Mac. Again, in Fresno, California, it's $5.69. He alleged that the AI tools were what suggested that price and has accused the company of trying to oust him for discriminatory reasons. The company says that Mitchell violated his franchise agreements. Now, back in January, McDonald's updated its business standards requiring franchisees to be constructively engaging with McDonald's approved pricing consultant and tools. So, if you are a franchisee and you don't want to use the algorithm, they're saying that they could take your franchise license away.
0: McDonald's is telling Reuters that the AI algorithm does not set prices in real time, but only suggests prices to franchisees, and then they have the final say if they want to go with that price or not.
3: They're going to do it, though.
0: Yeah. I mean, it certainly sounds like that.
3: And when I say they, I don't necessarily mean McDonald's. You know, I mean like the spooky they. Like they behind the scenes. So at somewhere, at some point, at some time, you are going to purchase something and you're not even going to know that that price is just for you based on who you are.
0: And the McDonald's thing isn't based on the individual customer.
3: Yet.
0: Right. Correct. But again, that's not what this particular issue is.
3: It's all of the
0: customers. That was the particular issue people saying Walmart was going to start doing.
3: Could you imagine, like, walking past a rack of clothes at a place and you can see, because of the cameras, it updating? Oh, you're walking past
0: who
3: hey
0: the
3: now.
0: Customer is. You see their shopping history if you're using their app or their assistant. You're right. And then that digital price ticks, ticks, up, down. Yeah. changes. And you think it's going to make it cheaper for you? Probably not.
3: No, it's never going to make it cheaper.
0: Right.
3: Right. That's not the case, especially if it's how much you're willing to pay.
0: Yeah, and that whole thing, what you're willing to pay.
3: Yeah.
0: That's how do you know how much I'm willing to pay?
3: Well, they probably know.
0: Or I'm just paying it because I don't have another option at that time.
3: They're going to try to hit you right at that sweet spot where it's exactly too much money for you to be able to... it's right below the amount of money where you'd be like, eh, that's a little too expensive. I don't think I can afford that right now. It's going to be right below there.
0: Right.
3: That's going to be the max.
0: But once you're already in line at the fast food restaurant, maybe you haven't seen what the prices are on the menu that day. So are you trying to get out of the line if you don't like the price that's on the menu? Or are you just doing it because you're already there?
3: They probably know the price that they need to keep you in that line. Like, it's going to be more. But you're going to sit there.
0: But there's a Burger King on the east side where if you get into their drive-through line, you're not getting out of it. You can't reverse out. There's not room to go around another vehicle that's in line. You're in the line.
3: I know which one you're talking
0: about. Yes, you are in the line.
3: That's true.
0: And if you're going to try to snake your way out and reverse, you're going up on the curb. And, like, you can't get out of it.
3: So there's going to be this weird thing where they're going to have the AI pricing.
0: I mean,
3: combine that with hostile architecture, right, like what you're describing.
0: So again, am I willing to pay it or am I in line? I don't have a choice now and I'm paying it.
3: Well, that's all going to be part of it, I'm
0: sure. What's your definition of customer willing to pay price?
3: Well, you got to engineer that. The smart ones are engineering it.
0: Stop it.
3: Wow. Plane crash in Walworth County. Sunday afternoon, but that isn't the entire story. I mean, it would be bad enough, but the fact that this plane crash was reported by another plane that was able to immediately help out is the real story here. Here's the audio from air traffic control.
4: 313, 401 Golf, I have a plane crash just south of East Troy.
5: Number 40 Echo Alpha, you set up plane crashes south of East Troy. Do you have any more information?
4: Hey, firm. It's about a mile south. He's in a field. If possible, I can drop a load of skydivers right over him to potentially help aid.
5: Number 40 Echo Alpha, it's your discretion if you want to drop jumpers over the area. We're getting a call going on our end.
4: Copy that. Yeah, I'm going to drop a couple of them just, yeah, we'll just drop them right now if we can get like 30 seconds.
5: Number 0 Echo Alpha, Roger, do you see any smoke, or do you know what color the plane is, or anything like that?
4: No smoke. It is a white Bonanza. They were doing low approaches earlier over East Troy.
5: Number 0 Echo Alpha, Roger, thank you.
4: And Milwaukee approach. 40 Echo Alpha, three skydivers are down. They'll be landing with him.
5: Number 40 Echo Alpha, Roger, thank you.
4: And then 40 Echo Alpha, once we make sure they're down, we're just going to land.
5: Number 0 Echo Alpha, affirmative.
4: Milwaukee approach, 40 Echo Alpha.
5: Number 40 Echo Alpha, Milwaukee approach.
4: Appears two people are out of the airplane and walking around.
5: Number 0 Echo Alpha, Roger.
3: So yes, you heard that correctly. The plane crash was first spotted and reported by a plane associated with Skydive Milwaukee.
0: Yeah, listen, I got skydivers here. We can get on the ground real quick.
3: And not just any skydivers. The skydivers they had were trained EMTs.
0: Yeah, it's just crazy.
3: And they just happened to be flying over the area when this plane crash occurred and were able to get EMTs down to the people who just crashed.
0: Yeah.
3: Within moments of them crashing.
0: What are the odds?
3: Unbelievable. Now, three occupants taken to a nearby hospital for medical evaluation, a fourth person evaluated and released on scene. Everyone involved in the plane crash expected it to survive. That plane had taken off from East Troy Airport in Walworth County and was circling back, crashed just south of the airport. FAA investigating exactly what's going on with that cause of the crash.
0: Yeah, we don't know the cause, right?
3: Right.
0: Okay.
3: Right.
0: Yeah.
3: Just wild.
0: Yeah. Again, what are the odds?
3: Not high.
1: The guys aren't done yet. Matt and Rob's Week in Review continues on WTAQ.
0: It's the battle of the burger chains. Yelp has ranked the top burger chains in the U.S. In-N-Out Burger takes the top spot.
3: Okay.
0: Now, the ranking used Yelp review data to see which burger chains, with more than 100 locations across several states, had the best ratings. In-N-Out Burger, number one.
3: Okay.
0: Number two, The Habit Burger Grill.
3: What is that?
0: No clue. Number three, Shake Shack. People know Shake Shack.
3: Yes.
0: Hey, look at number four. Culver's.
2: Hey, made the list.
0: Yeah, baby.
2: All right.
0: Culver's, number four on the list. But can't knock off The Habit Burger Grill.
2: Which exists in... it looks like there are some on the East Coast. There are some on the West Coast. The closest one to us is in Salt Lake City, Utah.
0: Ooh, worth a road trip. I mean, it's number two. Number five on the list is Islands Restaurants. Number six, Freddy's Frozen Custard and Steak Burgers. Number seven, Five Guys Burgers and Fries. All right. So we have at least three on the list that we can drive to. Number eight, Wayback Burgers. Number nine, Mooyah Burgers, Fries, and Shakes.
2: That's another one I haven't heard of. Mooyah?
0: I haven't heard of Wayback Burgers either. Number 10 on the list, Red Robin. Okay. We got four we can drive to.
2: All right. Yeah.
0: That are pretty close.
2: Several in town, I would say.
0: Yeah, one, two, three, four.
2: Yeah.
0: All four.
2: And then you can shake. There's some Shake Shacks in Milwaukee. You can go down.
0: Milwaukee has Shake Shacks?
2: Yeah, Milwaukee has a Shake Shack.
0: Okay.
2: I'm pretty sure Milwaukee has a Shake Shack.
0: It's entirely possible.
2: Yeah, I'm a big Shake Shack enjoyer. Hmm. I wish they'd put one up here. That'd be great.
0: Now, do they have a Steak and Shake?
2: The nearest Steak and Shake is in Gurnee.
0: Yeah, it's Illinois, right?
2: Right.
0: Yeah.
2: I think they may be, I don't know if it's an agreement with Freddy's. Not to move further north.
0: Come closer.
2: But I haven't noticed any Freddy's south of Milwaukee.
0: So is there a Shake Shack in Milwaukee?
2: Yeah, there's two.
0: Okay, great. I didn't know
2: there's
0: that.
2: There's one at the Third Ward.
0: Sure, okay.
2: And then there's one at, it looks like the Brookfield Mall.
0: Hey, but congrats to Culver's. Number four on the list, baby.
2: Well, you'll be seeing some changes at airports very, very soon. Airport security employees who check your boarding passes and IDs will no longer be allowed to sit down when working. TSA announcing that this week.
0: Huh.
2: Yeah, the chairs are being removed from the travel document checker podiums. You know the one.
0: Well,
2: it's the first thing you see when you get there. And yeah, usually they're sitting down, right?
0: Yeah, I think so.
2: Not anymore.
0: What?
2: TSA defending the move, saying that document checkers are the first to interact with the traveling public, and requiring them to stand will make for a better experience for you.
0: Unless they're tired and their feet hurt.
2: No. That's different.
0: What?
2: They said that this reinforces our security posture and our commitment to hospitality by having these officers on their feet and alert. That's what they say.
0: Okay.
2: That when you go up to a TSA checkpoint.
0: No, I don't care if they're standing or sitting.
2: They say you do. Yes, you do.
0: I've never cared.
2: They say that what you want to see when you step up to the podium is you want to see someone in that crisp TSA uniform and you want to see them standing.
0: No, what I want to see would be a smile and a welcoming tone. I don't need the evil looks and just the handout waiting for my ID.
2: Which is what you get right now.
0: I would like a smile and a hello.
2: What an idea that is.
0: And then move through. And you can sit the whole time.
2: I agree with you.
0: Yes.
2: 100% that's right.
0: If they're sitting, they're more comfortable, and then they should be in a better mood.
2: The removal of chairs
0: is
2: already...
0: This is a Seinfeld episode, by the way. It is.
2: Yeah, is it?
0: It is.
2: You would know.
0: There was a security guard at a clothing store, and George felt that he should be given the option to sit. So the whole episode is George picking out a chair for the security guard to sit in so he's more comfortable.
2: Yeah, and I'm with George here.
0: Now, of course, the security guard falls asleep and the store gets robbed, but,
2: you know, what does that matter?
0: Right.
2: Yeah.
0: Come on.
2: The TSA's union, the American Federation of Government Employees, would you... Would you like to imagine what they think
0: about
2: this?
0: Well, they're against this.
2: They're against it.
0: Let them sit.
1: Just when you thought they were done, Matt and Rob's Week in Review continues on WTAQ.
0: Little Debbie rolling out their holiday snack line already.
2: Yeah.
0: Joining their returning favorites are Hot Cocoa Mini Muffins, which sound pretty good.
2: Okay.
0: And Big Pack Christmas Old Fashioned Donuts.
2: And by old-fashioned, do you mean like the donuts are done in an old way, or do they taste like an old-fashioned?
0: They will not taste like an old-fashioned.
2: Damn.
0: The line, again, joins the returning favorites, which are the Christmas Tree Brownies.
2: Okay.
0: The North Pole Nutty Buddy Wafer Bars.
2: Whoa.
0: Gingerbread Cookies. Cherry Cordials. Christmas Mini Muffins. And the Mini Christmas Tree Cake Donuts.
2: Well, I'm down for some of that Nutty Buddy looks good, man.
0: It's yeah.
2: Like white chocolate-covered Nutty Buddy.
0: What's your favorite Little Debbie of all time?
2: Ooh.
0: I mean, there's been so many. Like, they have a million products.
2: That's a really hard question.
0: So, TastingTable.com
2: yeah.
0: ranked 17 Little Debbie snacks from worst to best. Best came out as the oatmeal cream pie.
2: That is pretty good.
0: Yeah, no, the oatmeal cream pies are very, very good.
2: That would probably be my answer.
0: It is not my answer. Now, number two on the list for the TastingTable.com ranking was the Cosmic Brownie. Was never a Cosmic Brownie guy.
2: Neither was I.
0: But the chocolate chip candy, it just wasn't my thing.
2: No.
0: But the chocolate cupcakes, big fan of those. Those came in at number three.
2: Are those your number one?
0: They are not.
2: Really?
0: But I'm a big fan. Number four, the mini apple fruit pies.
2: I don't think I've had one of those.
0: I don't know that I ever had the mini apple fruit pies.
2: I didn't even know that they were made, frankly.
0: Yeah.
2: And I don't know if I've ever seen those on a shelf before.
0: That was number four on the TastingTable.com list. Number five is the Nutty Buddy Wafer Bar, which is my number one.
2: See, that would probably be my number two.
0: I'm the Nutty Buddy. Yeah, I'm number one for the Nutty Buddy.
2: It's pretty good, man.
0: And if you were a person who just ate the Nutty Buddy, like, in one bite without taking apart each layer of the Nutty Buddy.
2: Oh, you were missing out on that.
0: Yeah, no, you were insane. You were crazy.
2: You had to do a little bit of an autopsy.
0: You had to deconstruct the Nutty Buddy and eat it layer by layer.
2: You're so right.
0: It was the best way to do it.
2: That's how it has to be done.
0: Yes, and then it lasted forever.
2: And it was more fun.
0: That was number five on the list.
2: Yeah.
0: Number six is the Star Crunch Cosmic Snack. Number seven, the Swiss Roll.
2: Okay.
0: You also had to unroll the Swiss Roll.
2: Yes, you did have
0: big
2: to
0: fan
2: that.
0: Of that.
2: Yes.
0: Number eight, the Zebra Cakes.
2: Okay.
0: I thought the zebra cake would have been higher.
2: I would have thought so, too.
0: Number nine is the mini muffins.
2: Okay.
0: Man. And number 10 is the Christmas gingerbread cookies. I haven't had those.
2: See, I have had the gingerbread cookies.
0: I have not had those.
2: At one point in my life, or at least something that looks exactly like it.
0: Yeah.
2: And gingerbread is my favorite, man.
0: Sporked.com also did their top Little Debbie snack list, and their number one was also the oatmeal cream pie. That kind of seems to be the consensus.
2: Yeah, well, it's kind of unique, right?
0: And
2: like, nobody else does that, I think.
0: So good. We've got a knockoff version in our vending machine.
2: Is it knockoff?
0: It is knockoff. It is not Little Debbie.
2: Oh.
0: And it ain't Little Debbie.
2: No, it's not. But they do have the Nutty Buddies in there.
0: Yeah, I think we have.
2: Or at least they used to.
0: Nutty Buddies. Yeah, it's possible.
2: I haven't looked at the vending machine.
0: That's anymore. Number one.
1: That's it for Matt and Rob's Week in Review. The guys are back at it live, starting Monday morning at 6, right here on WTAQ. News, talk, sports. 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
6: Term blitz continues today. I'm Ann Carrick, Fox News. President Trump looking to boost Republican turnout.
7: The president rallies in Ohio this evening, a state he won by double digits 2 years ago. He spent Friday night in reliably red Alabama telling supporters in Mobile,
8: I don't need the votes. I'm doing this. You know, I'm doing this and I'm not running for anything. But you're going to think of me as on the ballot, right? Everybody promise.
9: President Trump plans to hit dozens of states between now and the November 3rd elections, though his approval ratings nationwide have slipped. He dismisses those numbers, but concedes the party in power historically loses seats in midterm elections. Jared Halpern, Fox News.
6: A former Cornell University student filing a civil lawsuit against the school says she was drugged and gang raped in 2024. Fox's Eric Shawn.
10: The reports say that the Cornell student did tell the campus police that she was raped, but it seems that someone withheld that. New York Governor Kathy Hochul now appointing State Attorney General Tish James to investigate the Cornell co-ed identified as Jane Doe in court documents. Her claims that in 2024, she was drunk and drugged when seven members of the Chi Phi fraternity raped her for hours at the frat house. She gave a statement to Cornell University police, and new reports say that she did tell them she was raped, but that may not have been passed on to the district attorney.
6: The DA initially did not bring charges, saying the statement reported she agreed to the sexual activity. A 25-year-old dual UK-Iranian national man arrested Thursday on suspicion of plotting a terror attack is released on bail. Five British national men in their 20s initially arrested on suspicion of explosives and terror offenses near an airbase used by American bombers to strike Iran also released on bail. 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
6: The captain of the Fly Dubai airplane that made an emergency landing earlier this week, Captain Smit Mashar, told the Indian Prime Minister details on how he fought for his life following the attack in the cockpit. Fox's Christina Coleman.
14: He says he fought to open the door to the cockpit, even though the co-pilot had stabbed him mid-air during a violent attack. He says he got that door open and he was grateful that others were able to help out. And Israeli Prime Minister Benjamin Netanyahu shared his beliefs on the co-pilot's intentions.
15: We are investigating now whether he was sent, and whoever sent him will pay a high price.
14: And investigators are also trying to figure out if this co-pilot was working with anyone else to carry out this attack.
6: The UAE prosecutor general alleges the first officer attempted to carry out a terrorist attack during the flight. At least 10 people are injured, two in critical condition, after the driver of a vehicle plowed into the crowd standing in the road to cheer on the Newcastle Knights rugby team. Police confirming it was not a terrorist attack. Counterterrorism Minister Yasmin Khatli urges fans to be careful in the wake of the accident.
16: Please drive responsibly. Take your time. We want everybody to enjoy themselves and help in celebrating what the Newcastle Knights have achieved.
6: Multiple reports stating the incident came after an 18-year-old driver was driving erratically to try and get the crowd excited when he lost control of the vehicle. South Korea reports another ballistic missile fired by North Korea toward the sea, the latest in a run of tests during heightened tensions after landmines blasts injured three South Korean soldiers. Kim Yo-jong, the leader's sister and possibly the second most powerful figure in Pyongyang, dismissed Seoul's demands Friday over the mine blast as utterly pathetic, adding the North intends to cut ties with the South forever. South Korea reporting stepped up surveillance and vigilance for possible further launches. I'm Ann Carrick. This is Fox News.
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18: Fly ball to deep left, backing up Lede, turning at the track, at the wall, leaps up, goodbye! Williams strikes again, third straight game with a home run for Wild Bill. This one's back, Rodriguez at the tip, wall, second deck and gone!
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10: Good morning and welcome to the Schrader Show on this Saturday. Going to be a very busy show. We got a lot of folks on, expecting to be joined by Tony Weed. We got Jess Henderson. We got all kinds of people, don't we, Shannon?
21: We have so many, I can't even name them all.
10: And that, boy, that Jess Henderson race, that got interesting quick this week, didn't it?
21: Yes, it did. A lot of developments there.
10: Yeah, so we'll talk a little bit about the Green Bay Mayor's race. And Shannon wanted to make sure I hammer home. Earlier this week, we saw a chart. Bill Savage put it out on his Tuesdays from the Trail, or one of the things he puts out. And it showed a chart from WIL, that would be the Wisconsin Institute for Law and Liberty, on what Tony Evers' 400-year tax increase really means, right? And I don't think people grasp it, do they, Shannon?
21: I think nobody really grasped it until you actually see that chart with your own eyes. And even I didn't until I saw it.
10: And until you actually see it. In fact, I think I got a soundbite somewhere here. I'm just looking for it. Oh, yeah. Cut number 32. Here is a Milwaukee man who just got his surprise when he got his property tax bill.
22: Tell me what it was like when you got your bill this year.
23: It was sticker shock.
22: James Cocroft paid off his property tax bill that jumped $400 this year, an increase of nearly 20% from last year.
23: I was been taught to keep money, you know, kind of have some savings for this year, but still a sticker shock just to be able to see that, you know, pop up, because me and my wife looking at it, we was like, yikes.
10: Yikes.
21: Yeah.
10: Yikes is right.
21: Now, wait till he finds out what's going to happen next year and the year after and the year after and the year after.
10: Yeah. Off into infinity for 400 years, mm-hmm. Which, again, using the old math that they don't teach anymore, Shannon, is 400 more or less than 250?
21: It's more.
10: It's more. So Tony Evers signed a tax increase by his little veto stunt so that people are paying taxes for a period of time longer than the United States has even been a country.
21: Correct.
10: So I am grasping that all correctly.
21: Yes, yes, you are.
10: Okay. So we'll get into that. In fact, if there's a way for me to do it, and I think there is, I'll just have to find it. We're going to put that chart up so that you can text and actually get that chart and show people. Because if you show people, take it on you leading up to this election to take a little bit on yourself and say, hey, I'm going to talk to people. I'm going to show them this.
21: Yeah.
10: And
21: I actually shared that chart on our Facebook page earlier this week, and it's got a lot of shares already, but share it, share it, share it. And print it out and put it in your pocket.
10: Yeah.
21: Our Facebook page is WTAQ, The Schrader Show, in case you're wondering.
10: Yeah. Speaking of that, Shannon, how do folks get the podcast?
21: Well, we do a podcast every Tuesday, Wednesday, and Thursday with the stories of the day, and we post that in the afternoon, and we also post the podcast of this show in case you missed something, because we have so much on in 4 hours, You can get both of those by texting the word Shannon to 79489 for a link sent to your phone, or you can go to WTAQ.com, click on podcasts, and then The Schrader Show.
2: Yes. Mm-hmm. And lots of stuff to get into. So many absurd things, like Mamdani, he gave an interview earlier this week, and he talked about socialism. And we're actually expecting Keith Mark, founder of Hunter Nation, to be joining us here shortly. Shannon, I'm assuming we have Keith on the line. Yeah, we wanna bring in Keith Mark, founder of Hunter Nation, to join us. Keith, thank you for joining us this afternoon.
3: Well, I appreciate it. I got hung up at one of my granddaughter's volleyball games, and you know what? It reminds me of why we're all working so hard, because I watch all these young people in this gymnasium and I think about what future are we leaving them, Steve? And that's why I wanted to jump on here and talk about Hunter Nation and how important it is that we get your listeners out to vote this November.
2: Absolutely. And Hunter Nation does a great job educating people about issues of the outdoors and our outdoor heritage and how important it is. And if we want it for future generations, we have to protect it.
3: 100%. You know, I mean, when you look at what's going on all around the country, heck, the state of Oregon tried to completely ban hunting, fishing, ranching, farming. You look at all of these different people running for office, and some that have even gained power, that hate rural America, hate Christians, hate hunters, hate the Second Amendment. And all the while, we've got so many of our fellow hunters and shooters that they just stay home. And, a lot of hunters and a lot of people in rural America say, hey, look, I'm not into politics. Okay, are you into patriotism? Because it isn't political to go vote. It's being a patriot. Show up, vote your values. Mine include God, family, country, the Constitution, of course, our hunting lifestyle. And I vote for the candidates that support those. And not only does Hunter Nation work so hard to turn out people to vote their values, but we're fighting for those values, as you know, whether it's to get the gray wolf delisted or Sunday hunting legalized in Pennsylvania and so many other things that we're in the middle of, Steve.
2: Yeah, and these issues are important. They're important to the state of Wisconsin. And you guys are bringing in a fantastic guest this week to talk about those issues right here in Green Bay.
3: Yeah, and we've got legendary Ted Nugent coming to Green Bay October 8th. And, Steve, we have an incredible MC for that event, too. You want to tell the folks who the MC is going to be?
2: You know what, Keith? I don't have it in front of me. That was one thing I didn't have in front of me.
3: Well, I think you're going to be there, and that's important. And so we'll get you up there to rah-rah the crowd a little bit. But you know what? Ted Nugent showing up to Green Bay. And when you think about that, okay, you know, Ted, you know, he's in his late 70s now, and he's up in his home stomping grounds of Michigan. It's, you know, hunting season up there, and it matters so much to him that Wisconsin stays real Wisconsin, that he's coming to Green Bay. And you know what? The following week, October 13th in Waukesha, legendary Brett Favre is coming to Wisconsin to make sure hunters and gun owners and rural Wisconsinites and just really all of y'all that believe in the traditional values get out and vote. So pretty cool when you think about this. Ted Nugent, Brett Favre, they think so much of Wisconsin. And I honestly, I know one of the reasons they're coming up is because they're big fans of Tom Tiffany. They know Tom's fighting for rural America. They know Tom's fighting to protect our hunting heritage and our Second Amendment, really all those traditional values. And so it's really kind of cool to be part of something, these two events that are so big.
2: Yeah, you're going to be there Friday night. Ted Nugent's going to be there. Lieutenant Colonel Alan West is going to be there. Congressman Tom Tiffany will be there. Congressman Tony Weed's going to be there. This is a good opportunity. And for folks to learn about Hunter Nation, because it shocked me a couple years ago to learn that across the United States, there wasn't a state in our republic that more than 50% of hunters actually got out to vote. And they're the ones that it matters the most to, the outdoor lifestyle and the regulations and just how abusive here in the state of Wisconsin the DNR. Hunter Nation helps get those folks to the polls as well.
3: 100%. And when you think about the people that stand to lose the most, if socialism takes over in America or Sharia law gets a foothold, I can't even believe I'm saying that in 2026 and the 250th anniversary of America, we're to get a foothold in America. And who stands to lose the most? Hunters, gun owners, Christians, rural America. I mean, these people want to come in and take your farm, take your lands, take your guns, burn your Bibles. Not me, not Hunter Nation. And that's why, you know, we just say, get out and be a patriot and vote those values. If good people in America, I know there's way more of us than them. If good people get out and vote, there would never be a close election in Wisconsin.
2: I agree. You're absolutely right. If good people got out and vote, there wouldn't be a close election in Wisconsin. Keith, we really appreciate all the great work that you do. And again, this event is coming up Thursday, October 8th. And again, you've got Ted Nugent, Keith Mark, Congressman Tiffany, Lieutenant Colonel Alan West, and Tony Weed all there. It's going to be a great night. Great group of patriots and a great group of folks to know.
3: That's right. And I heard Ted Nugent's bringing a guitar. So I wouldn't want to miss this one.
2: Yeah. Well, I'm definitely not going to miss it, Keith. And we'll see you there. And we will definitely talk about the event more here today as well as during the week. Keith, we really appreciate you joining us today.
3: Man, I appreciate all you do. You're a real patriot. Thanks for having me.
2: Thanks, Keith. Appreciate it.
3: Bye-bye.
2: Bye. Shannon, great work that Hunter Nation does, and get out to this event on October 8th. Congressman Tiffany, this is at the Epic Event Center, and that is at 2351 Holmgren Way. 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Back in a minute.

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1: The genius of Marxism isn't the workability of the ideology, because it's unworkable. It's just impossible. It's impracticable. The genius of it is it creates the passion and the emotion, the atmospherics, if you will, for tyranny. Marxism isn't affordable. It's impoverishing. It's not about equality. It's about destitution.
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17: Welcome back to The Schrader Show. I am your host, Steve Schrader. Of course, we got a text from Ralph and Lauren. They said, hi, you two. Send us the chart. No one believes us up about the 400-year tax law. Yes, we are going to see. In fact, I'm looking for to put it on our text groove so that you can just text.
18: Yeah, I
17: and
18: have.
17: We'll send it.
18: I can send it to you if you need it again.
17: If you send it to me again, then we'll get it.
18: Yeah.
17: We should be able to get it up during the next break.
18: Mm-hmm.
17: Because people don't realize it. But let's delve into the numbers a little, shall we?
18: We shall.
17: And by the way, folks, Shannon made sure we were going to talk about this particular subject today.
18: I said, I don't care if we do it for the whole 4 hours. We're talking about it.
17: Yes, and she did threaten to throw things at me if we didn't.
18: True story.
17: And I don't like getting stuff thrown at me because, A, I'm not very agile anymore. But in the tax year 2023-2024, everybody got their Tony Evers $325. So people understand this. The Republican legislature gave Tony Evers a one-time $325 per student bump. What he did was he crossed out the one and put 400 there, leading to what we have now. And David Crowley supports this. He's his hand-chosen guy. He's not going to repeal it. He's not going to end it. He's going to continue it. So in 2023 and 24, it was a $325 increase. 24 through 25 tax year, that came out to $650. $975 in 2025-26. In 26-27, it's $1,300. In 27 and 28, it's $1,625. 2028 to 2029, $1,950. Then it goes on through the year 2033 and 2034, and it equals, just in those 10 years, Shannon, the one-time $325 became $3,575 jammed down your throats in a tax increase that you can do absolutely nothing about.
18: Yes, yeah, so you see, the first year it's what 325?
17: Yep.
18: And then they don't just do 325 every year. It's 325 added on, and then the next year it's another 325 added on to the first 325, so
17: correct.
18: It's 700. Then you add another 325 the next year, so then it's 1025. So it keeps on going up and up and up and up. Yeah. So that's after 10 years, 3000 something. Just imagine after 15 years. Or
17: yeah.
18: 20.
17: Yeah, this thing is going to be, it's going to be $1 million a student.
18: Yeah, and this is, I didn't even understand this until I saw the chart, but when you actually look at the chart and you see it with your own eyes and share it with people that don't understand it, they're all going to be...
17: They all of a sudden understand it very quickly.
18: Yes.
17: And the level of anger skyrockets.
18: Yep.
17: And that's the part that, but yet, we look at, by the way, I want to talk about polls for a minute, okay? Shannon, how do you feel about polls?
18: Well, you know how I feel about polls. I don't believe any polls, and I hate polls.
17: Part of what you're seeing in the media, folks, and again, I'm not saying the outlook is automatically rosy for Republicans this year. We know we have our challenges. We understand gas prices are elevated right now. We should also understand that they're going to come down dramatically once this is concluded, and it will be concluded one way or the other. And that's, and I get all that. But you're not voting for normal Democrat candidates anymore. There's not a Bill Clinton out there. Okay? There's not a, the only moderate Democrat is John Fetterman. And it wouldn't surprise me if Fetterman ended up becoming a Republican, even though he says he's never going to do that. What do you think? Do you think Fetterman's going to switch parties?
18: Well, I mean, it's totally possible because the way the Democrat Party is right now, nobody wants to be, nobody that has half a brain cell wants to be associated with them.
17: Yeah.
18: And I can see him saying, okay, I'm done.
17: Yeah. In fact, cut number three, Major Garrett and Fetterman had a Freudian slip.
14: Because I'm a lifelong Republican.
15: Democrat.
16: That's a moment right there. That's clippable, ladies and gentlemen. Circulate. Go, go, go. Internet, spin wildly. Wildly spin, Internet.
17: You can cut it. That's fine.
14: I guarantee you, that's going to break through.
17: Gotta love Fetterman. Even though he's better, Shannon, he still has the slips. Well, I'm a lifelong Republican.
18: Well, everybody does. I do. You do. Everybody slips up once.
17: Yeah, everybody does, and I'm having fun with it. I'm not ripping on the guy. I've come to, even though, look, he is no conservative whatsoever. He votes with the Democrats most of the time.

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0: Markley, Van Camp, and Robbins.
9: One of the problems is younger people favor socialism.
10: And dude, we noticed it 10 years ago. I've mentioned it before.
9: Yeah.
10: But it was when they were pulling 18 to 34-year-olds at the time, and they favored socialism over capitalism. And fast forward 10 years, here we are.
11: Yeah, now a bunch of those people are running for office.
10: Yes. And if something doesn't change, what's it going to be like in another 10 years?
0: Right after Clay and Buck on WTAQ. He's dialed in. You ready? This is the Schrader Show.

0: Welcome back to the Schrader Show. We're working on getting this chart up, Shannon. Shannon was able to find it, so we're...
1: Well, if you can't wait for him to do the keyword, you can go on our Facebook page, which is WTAQ The Schrader Show, and I posted it on there like 2 days ago, so you can find it there. But we are getting it so you can text in a word and get the chart sent to your phone.
0: Yes.
1: You have to have it.
0: Yes. You do definitely have to have it. I'm just working on trying to figure out how exactly to do it. That's the key right now, Shannon.
1: Mm-hmm. Well, you know how to do it. It's just that you're trying to do it and talk at the same time.
0: Yeah, which makes it a little bit more difficult. I got a couple more David Crowleys. Let's get into some more David Crowley stuff. Here is a Wisconsin woman who apparently has been trying to contact the Crowley campaign and getting very little success. Cut number 14.
2: Hey, David Crowley and your team, where the f*** are you? Where are you at? How can we connect with you? Because I've emailed you, I've commented on your page, I've tried to figure out where your events are. I don't know where they are. Unless I can spend like $20,000 a plate, which I can't, because I live in America.
0: Sounds a little frustrated to me, Shannon.
1: Mm-hmm.
0: I think there's a lot of people like that. And just in case you're wondering what David Crowley likes to tax, Shannon, do you know what he likes to tax?
1: Everything.
0: That was the answer right there. You got it. Very good. I don't want to be like Joe Biden going, you did so good.
1: but I did. But I did good.
0: But you really did good. You really did good because you're right. Because Crowley, if you park at the park, he's going to tax you for it. Cut 23.
3: My budget introduces a creative solution. A paid parking pilot program at high demand locations such as the lakefront. This proposal creates a more sustainable funding model by asking those who choose to park in our busiest locations to help fund those costs.
0: You know why?

0: He doesn't want police.
1: He doesn't want police. He will not co-op sanctuary cities. Wisconsin will be a sanctuary state. These are the things he believes. And I don't know if it's resonating or not, Shannon. That's the thing. I think the media has done a really good job doing what they always do, which is cover for Democrats, because look at the coverage he gets, right?
0: Mm-hmm.
1: It's all fluff stuff.
0: Mm-hmm. And it makes him seem like a normal guy.
1: Right. And credit to him. His ad team, they've done some pretty good ads. You said you heard one a while back that you thought was really good. And that if you didn't know better, if you weren't knowledgeable about this stuff, you could have fallen for it.
0: Totally. For sure.
1: So they're doing a good job making him seem like he's not radical. But believe me, he's radical. And that chart kind of tells you everything you need to know.
0: Yeah. Everybody needs the chart. And you need to print the chart, keep it in your pocket, hand out copies of it, email everybody you know, text everybody you know, and let them know exactly what that whole thing means.
1: And especially when people, when they get their property tax bills, they're not happy, Shannon.
0: Tell me about it. I'm one of them.
1: Well, rightfully so. If people start to equate this massive tax increase, and make no mistake, going from a one-time $325 to, in 10 years, $3,575, that's a big difference. People are going to notice that.
0: Yeah. Again, it's not $325 each year. It's $325 added on 1 year, and then the next year, another $325 added to that total, and then another $325. It just keeps going up and up and up and up.
1: Yes.
0: Yeah.
1: With no end in sight.
0: Correct.
1: Longer than the country has been around.
0: And much longer than any of us will be around.
1: Right.
0: So your kids, your grandkids, their grandkids, all of that.
1: Your great, great, great, great, great grandchildren will still be paying it.
0: And it'll be really high by then.
1: Yeah. Did you see Charles Barkley?
0: I did.
1: That was pretty good, huh?
0: Mm-hmm.
1: Should we share, Chuck?
0: Sure.
1: Cut number 25, Chris Cuomo and Charles Barkley, and Chuck has a message for Democrats, most of which he's voted for.
2: Listen, I'm an independent who's voted Democratic most of the time. You think that I'm going to get on TV and kill my credibility saying every Democratic, like some of these people out here talking about no ICE, no prison. So use a word like socialism, like, no, I don't believe in that. Wait, no cops? I think that's some of the stupidest I've ever heard. Well, what are we going to do without cops? Hmm. What are we going to do without prisons? Like, I've seen so many politicians, I'm like, this is the stupidest ever. And all of them have been Democrats. I think that's some of the stupidest I ever heard. Now, ICE has to do a much better job. Much better job. We can't just let people come across the border. We can't do that. But ICE has to do a better job. We need immigrants in this country. They're some of the most amazing, hard-working people in the world. But we need to get rid of the crooked immigrants. I don't even understand. We need, you need to have ID when you go vote. Like, some of this stuff, like, wait, Democrats say, like, no, when you go vote, you need ID.
1: Little common sense from Chuck.
0: Yeah. Yeah.
1: I mean, they don't want cops.
0: We need cops. We need cops.
1: We need more cops.
0: Speaking of cops, can I tell my cop story?
1: Oh, yeah. We got to...

0: we gotta play the video too.
1: Yeah. So yesterday, my son's a cop, and he was at the Kewaunee Storm football game, and he was just watching the game. Well, the cheerleaders coach challenged the cheerleaders to get him to get on the field and cheer with them. And so finally they got him to do it. And with very little practice, he got out there and he cheered with them. And the coach told the girls if they could get him to do it, they would get a reward. Well, their reward was they took his badge number and his, well, whatever the badge number is, that's the amount of time
0: they took off practice time.
1: Yeah, so now they get that much time off. And they got him to do it, and he sent me the video of him doing it, and he said it made him so happy to bring joy to the community. And then they had him take a picture with the team. He had to take a goofy picture, so he had put his hat sideways or something. But yeah, we have the video of it, and it's like, this is a proud moment. See, this is what cops do. They make the community stronger.
0: Yeah.
1: You need them, especially ones like that.
0: Yeah. Here is a little bit of that.
2: Mortellini and Landon Latour.
3: He can't say no to the kids.
0: Oh, he's even got pom-poms.
1: I know.
2: Kewaunee will take over on down, first and 10. From the Tuscago. 32-yard line.
4: Thank you, Kewaunee!
0: All right, we gotta maybe figure out a way to put that on TechScrewe.
1: Yeah, for sure. And also, I did post a picture of him with the. I put the video on Facebook.
0: So you can also
1: get that at WTAQ The Schrader Show, because I posted our video and then I posted that so you could see it. But it's awesome when you see police officers doing things like that, stopping at lemonade stands, going. He was just there to watch the game,
0: right?
1: You know. And he's probably just as happy as those girls were that he did it.
0: Yeah, probably, because
1: it's why he does the job.
0: Yeah, I mean, they've even acknowledged him up there on some of the Facebook. You know, somebody will take a picture of him playing catch with the kids or playing basketball with the kids or something like that.
1: Yeah. He does a lot of stuff like that.
0: And again,
1: you know what else he's done that nobody knows? He has to give out tickets if your grass is uncut or whatever, and he had to do that to somebody, and turned out the lady was an older lady, and she was sick, and so he had to give her the citation or whatever. But then he went over there on his time off and went and mowed her lawn.
0: Yeah.
1: Without anybody knowing, like, he just does stuff like that. And that is why we need police. Reasons like that. Well, not only that, but, I mean, if there's a crime, you need to be able to call the police.
0: Yeah. Ask yourselves. Someone's breaking into your home. Who do you call?
1: Well, you call the police, because there better not be no abolishment of police.
0: Well, I'm saying people got to think this through.
1: Right?
0: Think this through. Someone's breaking into your house. I know what my solution is. They're going to get shot.
1: Well, why would anybody vote for something so ridiculous as no police officers, no cops, no... What? I don't get it.
0: I don't get it either.
1: Like, what are they going to do? Not just us, but what is everybody going to do?
0: That would be great if a member of the mainstream media would say to these DSA candidates, so what exactly happens when you need to call the police under your world?
1: That would be an excellent question and needs to be asked. Somebody should ask David Crowley that and then record it and then play it and play it and play it. Because what is the answer going to be?
0: Well, here's the other question. if a let's say police departments get abolished, Shannon. So you're telling me the federal government's not going to have any law enforcement? I mean, who's going to protect Mom Donnie? Who's going to protect these people?
1: Exactly.
0: Oh, they're going to have police.
1: Of course, they are.
0: They're going to have security. They're going to be in an ivory tunnel where it doesn't matter, right? An ivory tower, I mean to say.
1: Mm-hmm.
0: Where they're above it all. Because they're the special ones.
1: Yeah.
0: They're the ruling class. I mean, sometimes it takes a guy like Charles Barkley who, believe me, when he says he's voted Democrat most of the time, Shannon, he's voted Democrat most of the time. And he's looking at it and he's going, it's crazy. When there's a possibility that Bill Maher votes Republican, that's not usual, right?
1: Correct.
0: But they're at least patriots enough that they understand this stuff is crazy.
1: Yeah, and at least they're saying it.
0: In fact, I'm looking for it right now. We got a clip of Mom Donnie. Yeah, here's Mom Donnie. And this is real breaking news, Shannon. People like free stuff. Cut number 35.
4: You have a fare box on a bus, it increases the site of tension, of conflict, of assaults. When you remove that fare box, rather, what you find is a safer experience, not just for the riders, but also for the operators.
0: Yeah, people are happy when everything's free. So if we make it free, people won't get into fights on Subway. That's his argument.
1: Yeah, I know.
0: I'm looking for another one I have of him where he's asked to define socialism. That was a real beauty. But Emma Camp from the Wall Street Journal, she responded to Mom Donnie saying, hey, well, if we make everything free, people will get along. Cut 36.
5: Not everyone who hops the turnstile is a career criminal, but every career criminal hops the turnstile. How do we know? Well, when Washington, D.C. cut fare evasion by 85%, crime plummeted. And when San Francisco installed gates designed to make fare hopping difficult, crime against riders dropped by 67%, and employees spent almost 1,000 fewer hours cleaning up after vandals. There's this idea that cracking down on fare evasion hurts poor people, but New York City already has programs to give steep discounts to low-income New Yorkers. In fact, it's working class people who have no choice but to take public transportation who are most harmed by crime and disorder on the subway. If we want the subway to be safe and clean, fare beaters need to face consequences. Mayor Mom Donnie seems to get this. Fare evasion arrests are about the same as they were last year. They haven't gone down significantly. But we'll have to wait and see if he's willing to do what it takes to get major improvements.
0: There you go.
1: I don't like when they put the music behind it. 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
0: Yeah, I don't either. I find the music behind it distracting as well. All right, let's take a quick break. 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
10: Yeah, he's still doing that, but it is on our Facebook page, which is WTAQ The Schrader Show. Make sure you put the WTAQ on it, because the old page was just The Schrader Show. And it's there, and you can, I don't know, get it there for now until we get this working, but yeah. Wait, also, the video that I was talking about my son cheerleading has a lot of views so far. This could actually go viral. It's so funny. And it's cute.
9: It reminds me of something you would see on Fox and Friends in the morning.
10: Yeah.
9: Before we go.
10: Yeah.
9: You know, a police officer and Kiwan. You should really get that to Fox, because I bet you somebody on Fox would probably play it.
10: I know. It's that cute.
9: Pretty cute.
10: Mm-hmm.
9: This was the cut I was looking for from Mondani as well. Cut number 27, here's where he tells you what he thinks socialism is.
11: I want to talk a little bit about socialism, right?
9: Because
11: it's a buzzword, right? Because socialism, will you define socialism for us? Because people say it a lot and don't know what it is.
9: Yeah.
11: And sometimes those people are me.
2: I'm so happy to be with those people right now. Socialism to me, it means that you will have whatever you need to live a dignified life, and that it is the government's job to deliver on that.
9: Okay, Shannon?
10: Okie dokie then.
9: Play that again, because because I want to. I'm trying to grasp his screwed up logic.
11: I want to talk a little bit about socialism, right?
2: Please,
11: it's a buzzword, right? Because socialism. Will you define socialism for us? Because people say it a lot and don't know what it is, yeah. And sometimes those people are me.
2: Well, I'm so happy to be with those people right now. Socialism to me. It means that you will have whatever you need to live a dignified life, and that it is the government's job to deliver on that.
9: You know what socialism means to me, Shannon? It means there's a ruling class, and there's not many people in that ruling class, and everybody else's life suffers.
10: Mm-hmm.
9: This is not some utopia. Socialism, communism, look at anywhere it's ever been tried. It has never worked. It is never going to work. And it doesn't matter how many times you try it. It doesn't matter if you rebrand it with an American flavor of socialism and communism. It's going to fail. And what socialism means to me is it's not that the government's there to provide you a dignified life? It's the government's job to provide that. Socialism provides you with government housing, so you will live in a slum, you will eat what they tell you to eat, you will do what they tell you to do, or they will turn the goons on you. Mm-hmm. That is socialism. That is communism. And it has led to the death of more people than any other ideology that has ever existed on the face of the earth. And that includes Nazism.
10: Yeah. You know what you need to do? Apply for a job as a college professor and then just keep saying that to those kids, because they don't, that's not what they're hearing in school.
9: You're right. And we could go through, we could go through hundreds of examples of what socialism and communism has done to the actual people. But you know what? You don't have to look very far. You can just look to Cuba or Venezuela. And their destroyed systems of government. Now, Venezuela has a chance to make their country great again because Donald Trump gave them that opportunity. And you're seeing it. And they're moving in the right direction. Are they perfect? No, but it's a lot better than what we had. 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Back in a minute.
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13: details released. I'm Paul Stevens, Fox News. The Fly Dubai co-pilot accused of trying to hijack an Israel-bound flight has now been identified. New details, too, about that attempted takeover.
14: According to people familiar with the matter who spoke to Fox News, the suspect in this case was previously hired by Oman Air, but was later given a ground job over suspicion of his activities. Now, exactly what those activities were has not been disclosed yet, but the suspect later moved to Dubai, where he eventually became a pilot for Fly Dubai. The Associated Press has identified the pilot as 29-year-old Hammam al-Hammami. They're reporting he was born in the UAE and that his mother is from Syria, but was able to obtain Omani citizenship through his father. The Emiratis, who are leading the investigation now, say the suspect attacked the captain of the aircraft using the cockpit's axe. The UAE's attorney general is saying the suspect then tried to take control of the plane, attempting to carry out what they're calling a terrorist attack.
13: And that's Fox's Jeff Paul in Tel Aviv. Investigators also trying to figure out whether or not he acted alone or if he had connections to an extremist group or any foreign entity. The head of Tennessee's prison system now resigning following the failed execution of a death row inmate, Krista Pike. Governor Bill Lee saying Correction Commissioner Frank Strada will step down this month as an independent investigation examines what went wrong this past Wednesday. Pike's attorney says she remains unconscious and on a ventilator after getting two doses of pentobarbital. They believe problems with the IV lines caused the execution drug to enter her tissue instead of going into her bloodstream. Pike sentenced to death for the 1995 torture and murder of classmate Colleen Slemmer. And the federal court in Texas on Friday temporarily blocking the Trump White House from building any border wall sections or other infrastructure in the Big Bend area of that state. 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
13: New details from a disciplinary investigation at Cornell University reveal what the accuser told school investigators about an alleged gang rape. This coming as New York Governor Kathy Hochul appoints Attorney General Letitia James special prosecutor in the case.
18: Hundreds of pages of internal Cornell documents that are shedding light into what Jane Doe told the school's disciplinary investigators in the weeks and months after she says seven members of the Chi Phi fraternity drugged and raped her for hours in October 2024. Now, those documents show that the disciplinary panel found that she initially consented to sex with two men, but according to Jane Doe, she was pressured into taking ketamine, which she said left her in a state of vague consciousness where, quote, you look like an operating human being, you don't look dead or asleep necessarily, so lights are on, but nobody's home, your brain is not functioning at its proper level. Then, as more and more men joined, she said this quote, I felt like bait. I felt like lions around me. It just was a totally debilitating place to be in.
13: And that's Fox's Chandley Painter. This all coming to light after the woman filed a civil lawsuit last month against Cornell University and the men she accuses of sexually assaulting her. A judge overturning President Trump's move to fire the court-appointed U.S. attorney in Seattle.
19: In July, the president fired Roger Rogoff less than an hour after judges in Washington state named him U.S. attorney. Rogoff sued. U.S. District Judge Stanley Bastian found the termination unlawful and reinstated him this week. Bastian notes when a U.S. attorney position is not filled with a nominee confirmed by the Senate, federal law authorizes judges of that district to appoint someone until the vacancy is filled. White House spokesperson Lauren Biss says this is yet another ruling from an activist judge trying to undermine President Trump's constitutional authority. U.S. attorneys serve at the pleasure of the president. The Justice Department says it will appeal. Tom Rigotti, Fox News.
13: And I'm Paul Stevens, and this is Fox News.
20: The Middle East. 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
9: Welcome back to the Schrader Show. I am your host, Steve Schrader. 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
9: Yeah, you can find us.
10: Yes.
9: If you're looking, you'll find us.
10: We're out there.
9: Got a text from our friend, Dr. X. He said, "Hi, hello, Shannon and Steve. One of the tenets of communism is the elimination of private property, which includes homes." Yes, Dr. X, I don't think people know that. He said, point number two, listeners need to get out the yard signs and attend Hunter Nation. God bless and take care, Dr. X.
10: Yes, so, yard signs, big.
9: Yes, and you should come out and see us at the Hunter Nation event on October 8th as well. Now, I touched on this earlier, Shannon, that the media doing what they do, trying to paint the message, it is all doom and gloom for Republicans. They don't have a chance. They're going to lose. They're going to lose big. And if you don't get out and vote, we're going to lose, and we're going to lose big. But if you get out and vote, like you did in 2024 for President Trump, we can win this midterm. Cut number 34, here's Harry Enten talking about, yeah, we've heard about blue waves before, but Republicans have a tendency to underpoll. Cut 34.
23: Yeah, you know, we've had really good Democratic polls coming out from Ohio, Michigan, Iowa. And, you know, fool me once, shame on you. Fool me four times, I just have to ask the question, could it happen again? Because just take a look at this. Okay, Midwest polling misses. GOP outperformed September polls by in the major 2024 races, that is, president and Senate in the states that had a Senate race. In Iowa, where the Democrats have been getting really good polls, Republicans outperformed their September polls by 9 points back in 2024. How about Ohio? 6 points. How about Michigan? 5 points. And I will note that the leads that the Democrats have in all of these races right now are under how much the GOP outperformed back in 2024. So you look at this and you go, you know what? Maybe we should just hold on a second here, because we've seen this dance before, and it was not a dance that Democrats like when the votes are actually cast and counted.
24: Okay, but a skeptic could look at this and say, Harry, this is 2024. Donald Trump was on the ballot then. What about races where the president's not on the ballot?
23: Yeah, exactly right. So, you know, 2024, 2020, 2016, Donald Trump outperformed in these three states by significant margins. But what about a midterm election? You can go back to Donald Trump's first midterm election. And it's the same exact story. Look at this. The GOP outperformed September polls in the major 2018 statewide races by 6 points in Iowa, 6 points in Ohio, and 8 points in Michigan. The bottom line is this. Over the last few cycles, whether it be 2018, 2016, 2020, 2024, Republicans have outperformed their September polls by at least 5 points in all these three states where Democrats right now are ahead, but not by a wide enough margin whereby if Republicans outperform their September polls again, it could become very, very interesting.
24: Okay, now overlay this on the current Senate map.
23: Exactly right. So this is where it all kind of comes together, right? Okay,
9: we can cut her there, but you get the point. This is vintage media. You can't win. Don't even try.
10: Yeah.
9: And it's not...
10: It is vintage.
9: And it's not the case. And then you put that on top of the fact that they're not just normal people running. They're nuts. So if people get out and vote, you got a chance. If you don't, you're in trouble.
10: Yeah, it's so crazy because it really is like normal versus nuts. There should be no question here.
9: And it's never been more normal versus nuts than it is right now. All right.
10: Never been so nuts.
9: Exactly. All right. We're going to take a quick break. When we get back, we'll talk a little sports. Brewers, big game tonight. Back in a minute.

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0: That's right. I said Nick talking sports.
1: Doesn't Nick look so much better with a haircut?
2: Oh, yes. He looks so professional
3: today.
2: He got
3: the haircut like a month ago.
2: I know, but now it's getting a little fluffy.
1: It's time again.
3: Yeah,
1: what are you, a two haircut a year guy? Or?
3: Maybe just one. It's like every 6 to 8 months. I let it grow out, and then we restart.
2: That's why we are appreciating it right now. It looks dapper.
3: Yeah. That's fine.
1: Got the beard going.
3: Yeah, that's getting trimmed up a little bit here before we leave to go back home. We're going to a wedding, so it's got to...
1: Oh, that's right.
3: Got to, you know, make it not so jungle crazy on my face there for a little bit.
2: Jungle crazy.
1: Lots of stuff going on in sports.
3: Oh, what a jam-packed weekend it's going to be. You got Badgers and Packers. They're both, the Badgers at least are looking really good. The Packers have a chance to kind of bounce back from whatever that Thursday night game was where fans were booing. I don't ever want to hear that at Lambeau again. Not saying that you can't boo. We had that argument last week. I just don't want to have to go through that again.
1: Oh, yeah. Yeah, I mean, and quite frank, we know this is on Goody for not revamping that.
3: I think it's
1: O-line.
3: On all of them. I kind of hinted at that. It's on policy for bringing back, you know, Goody and LaFleur, and then it's... I don't mind that they brought him back, but then it's on Goody for how do you not notice this issue soon? They've done a great job this week, or at least seemingly on paper, they've done a great job since that Thursday game rebuilding this O-line, going and finding good guys, or at least who you assume will be good.
1: Yeah.
3: But why did it take until week three to identify this problem when I was saying every week during the summer that the O-line's bad, the O-line's bad?
1: No, and you weren't the only one. Everyone
3: that's
1: was saying.
3: On him, because if fans can see it before they can, I don't know what they're doing. For a guy that's been a scout for a long time before taking the GM role, his evaluation of talent is a little tough sometimes. And it's on the floor, too, and the coaching staff. I mean, I don't think the offensive line coach is very good. Goody refuses to get rid of LaFleur refuses to get rid of him. You know, it seems like there might be a little bit of a developmental problem on this team. Just given draft picks not playing up to par, or even in Van Ness's situation, Lucas Van Ness, he's finally playing really good, but he's in a contract year. He waited. What happened the last 3 years? He was, you know, not so great for a first-round pick. So there's a little bit of blame to go around to everybody.
1: Yeah.
2: So what do you think, though? Do they have to win this game?
3: At this point, it's over? Mathematically, no, but I think mentally they need this one.
2: I do too.
3: You're going up against a team where we talk about how bad the Packers have been this year on the O-line. They've revamped it. They've signed, you know, three former first-round picks in Lakin Tomlinson, Mekhi Becton, and Kevin Zietler. Former Badger, Wisconsin native Kevin Zietler, by the way. So that was a huge signing. I love that signing.
1: I do too, because we never sign Badgers.
3: But you're going up against a defense that isn't very good on the pass rush end of things. So it's kind of like, you know, something's got to give. Either their defense is going to figure it out or offensive line is finally going to figure it out. So this is probably the perfect get-right game for the Packers. Your Baker's out, so you're going to be playing against an undrafted free agent. It doesn't mean he's bad. He's got similar qualities. Jalen Daniels is his name. Kansas Jayhawk legend, Jalen Daniels. He's got a similar skill set, though, to the likes of a Jaden Daniels in Washington. And maybe not on the same level, but similar play style with Lamar Jackson. So he's going to be tough. He's going to be tricky. He can make good throws on the run. He can use his legs to hurt you. So you're going to have to pay attention to him in that backfield and have to try to contain him in that pocket and make him throw the ball.
1: Yeah, but
2: both of those quarterbacks that you mentioned are on my
3: fantasy team. I know.
2: Okay, carry on.
1: Well, here's the thing. He's also an undrafted rookie starting quarterback this week. And if they can't make hay out of that.
3: Yep. He's inexperienced. Now, but there's two sides to that, right? He's inexperienced in the NFL. He's very young.
1: You don't know what you don't know, so you go out and wing it.
3: But, again, you don't know what you don't know, so you don't know what he can do, and you don't know what to expect from him. So
1: yeah.
3: It's a tough place to be, but they should be able to handle it, I would think. The defense has been kind of okay. This last game, this Thursday night game, the defense was really bad. They kind of got thwarted on the run a lot, especially by Bijan Robinson. Well, Tampa Bay has two pretty good running backs in Bucky Irving and Kenneth Gainwell that could both be really effective. So if they can stop that run and keep Jalen Daniels in the pocket, make him throw the ball, I think then you're okay. It's a big ask. I mean, they're going to make it a point to try to run the ball against you, but they've been better against the run until they ran into Bijan.
1: Yeah. Yeah, that was... I'm glad I didn't stay up for it.
3: Yeah, that was a rough one.
1: Yeah.
3: This one should be much better. Weather-wise, looking like a hot day with possible thunderstorms. If they can avoid the majority of the storms, if the storms come later or maybe that misses them entirely or is really early in the game, there should be high scoring on both sides. I really think Tampa Bay's offense, you know, the young quarterback's going to want to go out and prove himself. They'll probably take it easy the first quarter before really letting them lose. And then the Packers side, this O-line should look pretty good. They're going to be juiced up because, you know, they're going out there with these new guys. They got these veterans next to them now. They feel a little more comfortable. Should be high scoring on both sides. I do think the Packers will edge it out like 34-27.
1: 34-27. Shannon?
2: Well, I'm going to go 28-27. Packers win. Someone's going to miss an extra
1: point. I'm going to go opposite. I'm going to say there's not going to be as much scoring. I'm going to go 14-17 Pack.
3: And I could totally see that, too. Those storms roll in, the game's going to change.
1: Oh, and if they get a torrential, yeah, the field's going to...
2: Yeah, but that's all just if. So, you never know.
3: All right. Now, real quick, before we get into the fun stuff today. Well, this is still fun, but still, before we get to the big deal today, Badgers, they're up 14-0 homecoming weekend on Michigan State, coming off a huge win at Beaver Stadium in Penn State against the number 13 ranked team at the time. I'll be honest with you. They threw a pick six. Colton Joseph threw a pick six while they were driving to put Penn State up 10-0, and I was like, okay, it's probably over now. And then he comes back out on the next pass, throws another interception. Penn State goes up 17-0, and I'm like, I don't even want to watch anymore. But they pulled it off. They hung in there. The defense played strong the entire game, and the offense came through when they needed the most. And here we are. The Badgers might be back.
1: You know, that was a big win for Fickell.
3: It was a huge
1: win. Last win. I mean, a potentially job-saving win.
3: That is, especially if they can string together wins now. I kind of said going into the year, now that's not the game I thought they would win this year. But I had said coming into the year, they brought in all these new transfers. They've done a lot of work, kind of similar to Goody, bringing in all these O-linemen, right? Only the transfers were all over. And the schedule looked winnable, given what their Big Ten schedule is this year compared to what it was last year. I mean, you're not playing the likes of Michigan and Ohio State. So it's a little more winnable of a schedule than it was. I could see them as a 7-8 win team in a bowl game, especially if they continue to play the way they're playing right now.
1: Which would be great. It'd be great to get Badger football back. I haven't watched Badger games either because it's been like, what's the point?
2: Yeah. Well,
1: I mean, that's how bad they've been.
2: I haven't watched them just because you always say, well, it doesn't really matter. They're not going to win anyway. So I don't feel
3: I almost
2: feel
3: won
2: the need.
3: Today, but I couldn't miss out on the chance to be here with Shannon.
2: Yeah, right?
1: Well.
2: You would be so sad.
3: I would have
2: right
3: had
2: now.
3: To take you with me.
1: It's good.
2: I would have went.
1: It's good to see you make good decisions.
3: I know. Every now and then you got to prioritize a little bit. I'm going to miss the next 2 weeks anyway, so.
2: Yeah. So you have to be here. You're going to forget what I look like.
3: Maybe.
2: I can send pictures.
3: Oh, please don't. All right, let's get to the big deal. NLDS, Brewers, Padres. I'll tell you, I kind of mentioned it, and we're going to get right into this. I am so sick of hearing people talk about how hot these Padres are.
1: Yeah.
3: The Padres are hot, yes. They've been great, 43-23 the end of the regular season. They just thrashed the Cubs. But the Cubs weren't a very good team anyway, right? They were kind of limping their way into the playoffs. We know they have no pitching there in Chicago, or at least we found that out firsthand that they had no pitching there late, no bullpen whatsoever. So I'm not that impressed by necessarily that win, but it is, people are going to talk about it because you can see it. Yeah. Brewers didn't play, Padres did, so they look super hot right now. Again, I mentioned that 43-23, the end post-All-Star break for the regular season. The Brewers were 44-22 in that time period.
1: Yeah.
3: They're hotter than the Padres were, and they have better pitching.
1: Which, Milwaukee, small market team, they always get the shaft from the media.
2: Mm-hmm. They always do.
1: And what do? 4 straight years, they win the division.
2: Mm-hmm.
3: Yep. Now, I'm just, like I said, I'm just so sick of hearing the national media say the Padres are hot, they're going to steamroll through the Brewers now, and they're going to go on, and it'll be a divisional showdown between Padres and Dodgers in the NLCS. I think the Brewers might have something they're going to say about that. You don't get to 103 wins without being a good baseball team. We talk about it every week. They play baseball the right way. There's no egos. They don't go up there swinging for the fences. They go up there to be productive.
1: Wouldn't surprise me if Murph used people in the media saying all this as ammo to say, see what they're saying, guys? Just like they did last offseason that we were going to finish fourth or whatever it was.
3: Absolutely sure that he does. And game one should be a big win today at 7:30. Miz on the mound, obviously that's who you want. 1.8 ERA for the year, led the league in strikeouts with 252. They're going up against Robbie Ray, who's 3-2 with the Padres through 9 games, a 5.02 ERA. And in the playoffs, Robbie Ray is over 3 with a 7.43 ERA. So he lets up some runs, and these Brewers, one of the top scoring teams in baseball this year, they should feast.
2: So Miz is on the what?
3: Miz is on the hill.
2: But you said mound. I was like, no.
3: It's the same thing. Come on.
2: No, silly not. Miz is on the hill. I just like saying.
3: Yeah, this should be a big, fun game one. And what is best? I don't know how much time. I don't think I have enough time to finish this.
1: Well, we'll give you a little time after the break.
3: Okay. The big thing, I love that Miz is on the hill compared to the pitchers that we've had in the past. I love Fastball Freddy to death. But when you sit for a week like that, you need to get energized. This game tonight needs to open with a strikeout. The crowd's going to go crazy, the bench will go crazy, and then the bats will go crazy.
2: And then we'll go crazy.
3: Enough time. Look at that. I had plenty of time.
1: Well, there you go. You did have plenty of time. I'm excited to watch it, too. This is the best Brewer team I can ever remember. And
3: start with a 103 strikeout, up and in, blow the first guy away. Everybody goes crazy.
1: You know, wouldn't it be something if Miz would get his no-hitter during the playoffs?
3: Whew. Now we're thinking real big.
1: Yeah. 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Back in a minute.
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0: Yes.
1: Make sure you put WTAQ.
0: You know what? I'm going to play this soundbite. Did you see AJ Wilson's mom this week?
2: Just the mom or the whole situation? The whole situation is something. I mean, the WNBA has clear rules, and they're just throwing the rule book out the window.
0: Okay. I don't know that much about the situation. To me, it seemed like AJ Wilson, she's a player
2: she's
0: with...
2: She's, like, considered the best player in the league. She's won MVP multiple times. They've won the finals, I think, a couple times.
0: And she's kind of a thug, isn't she? I mean, does she...
2: In a way.
0: Didn't she, like, take down Caitlin Clark or somebody?
2: Well, that's part of the situation was she did... She
0: okay, was, explain the situation, then we'll play the soundbite.
2: She committed a foul on Sophie Cunningham. I think they called the foul on Sophie instead. She pretty much, like, ran her over. A fan in the stands, probably about two or three rows in behind the baseline,
0: yeah,
2: was standing watching the game, and he started pointing at her going, "That foul's on you." And she did not like that he was pointing at her, and she approached him in the stands and was yelling at him. They took him out of the game. I guess the arena, whatever investigation
0: they kicked him
2: they
0: out?
2: Do, they kicked him out, but then they let him go back in. So they determined that, okay, what he said, there was nothing that he said or anything like that. He didn't go onto the court. She came off the court to him, claimed that he had stepped to her, even though she stepped and walked from, like, the foul line almost all the way to him in his seat. That's a one-game suspension by rule in the WNBA, and they are not fining or suspending her. From game three against the Fever in the playoff series that they just won.
0: I saw...
2: They won game three, but she shouldn't have been able to play.
0: I saw one of these players, WNBA player Shannon. Maybe this was Sophie Cunningham. Was that who got this foul? But they were blocking out. And this one WNBA player, a black woman, kind of managed to get her arm underneath the other girl's arm and body slam her down on the court. And they called the foul on the white girl.
2: I don't know if that's the same situation we're talking about.
0: It might be. It may not be.
2: It's definitely similar.
0: But then AJ Wilson's mom goes after that guy, and we have that. You can just tell she hates white people. Cut number 31. Here's that exchange.
3: Can you tell me what your sign means?
4: Like what the like.
3: I'm reading. I'm interested. What your thought is.
4: I mean,

0: How is he instigating Shannon? He's like,
1: he's not instigating. That's easy. That's an easy one.
2: Well, and they think it stems down from there's a lot of backlash online for the WWE. I mean, the commissioner's on their way out anyway, so it's not like she really cares to enforce the rules. But they think that people hate them, and they refuse to realize why people don't like Asia Wilson right now, why they didn't like that situation, because she should have been suspended for Game 3. She shouldn't have played. By WNBA rules, she should not have played in that game. And the Fever might have won.
0: And I'm telling you, the WNBA, not only do they have a problem because they don't know what a woman is, but they have a race problem, too.
2: Mm-hmm.
0: And you're seeing it. I don't know if this is a direction from the WNBA. When there's a foul that involves a white player and a black player, make sure you give the foul to the white player.
1: That's how it's always been.
0: Well, never to this level.
2: Well, and there was a nice video put on X. I probably won't be able to find it because I don't remember which account shared it. I saw it a couple days ago, like the day after the incident. It just showed, like, every time she's had, like, a dirty foul.
0: Yeah.
2: But it wasn't called on her. She'd, like, hit someone in the face, and while she was shooting her, she'd bring her elbow down and hit someone in the face while she's shooting and draw the foul that way. That's my one problem, that it took so long for me to get into the game of basketball as a whole, just because in the NBA it was like the second anyone got touched, it was foul, no matter who created the contact. We've come a long way in terms of watching basketball, but it still is one of the harder sports to watch, just the way fouls are called, because it's so inconsistent. It's subjective to each ref, what's a foul and what's not.
0: It's a sign of...
2: It's not very consistent. Is what I'd say.
0: And it's a sign. They hate white people in that league. It's that simple.
2: Yeah.
0: A lot of people don't want to say it, but that is the absolute reality. Shannon?
1: Yeah, I agree. And as long as I've been even following any WNBA, that's how it's been.
0: And by following, you mean you see something on Twitter and
1: correct.
0: We use it in the show, because that's as much as I follow it, too.
1: Yeah, I have no idea what any of the team names are, or I have never watched a game.
0: I'd rather be eaten alive by carpenter ants than watch soccer or the WNBA.
1: If you had to pick between soccer and WNBA, what would you pick?
0: No. The answer's no to both.
1: No. Nope.
2: Coming from a guy who watches golf, though.
1: Yeah, he loves golf.
0: Well,
1: and
0: golf
1: what's
0: is
1: that?
0: A...
1: that shuffleboard thing? Curling.
0: Golf.
2: Curling.
1: Golf.
2: Something different. Okay, curling is an Olympic sport. I think golf is too. But
1: yeah, it is.
0: Golf and curling are ancient, brilliant games.
2: There's a lot of strategy in curling.
1: Yeah, but
0: a lot
1: I mean,
0: of
2: hard.
0: It's hard. It is hard.
1: Way to bring that back. It's hard.
0: Hey, look, Nick's laughing. Nick never laughs. You got Nick laughing. Yeah, no, it's hard. Oh, it's hard, yeah.
1: Is it harder than winning a game, starting a game winning and then finishing it winning? Is it harder than that?
0: No, not when you're used to winning. But, you know, when you're winning.
2: I'd say curling's harder than that, yeah. Curling's difficult. You got to be able to be on ice and strategize.
0: Hey, curling is a very strategy-rich
2: throw the stones.
0: Game, by the way.
1: I'm sure it is, but I'm talking about how much fun it is to watch.
2: We should try it. There's a club here in Green Bay somewhere where you can, like, practice it.
1: Well, I learned.
0: There's the Green Bay Curling Club is what it is.
2: The three of us should go. We should try it.
1: Hold on. I learned this week that there's a lot of drinking and eating involved, so I'm in.
2: See?
1: I just learned that.
0: Oh,
1: right?
0: Yeah.
1: Remember, I was like, what? There's eating and drinking at that?
2: Oh, yeah.
0: Well, why do you think...
1: Lots of it.
0: Why do you think I enjoyed it so much in my early 20s? I mean...
1: Because you enjoy sports that have a lot of... What did you just call that?
2: Let's go find out
1: strategy.
2: How hard it is.
0: Yeah.
2: That would be a fun team bonding experience, we could call it.
1: Yeah, let's do it. I'm in.
0: Oh, you guys want to go curl? We'll go curl.
1: I don't want to curl. I want that.
2: Well, that's the whole point.
1: No, I'm going to watch you guys curl.
2: No.
0: Oh, no.
1: I'll curl, but I'm not going to.
2: You need a sweeper.
1: You guys, no, I don't want to beat you. I don't want to beat you.
2: No, you wouldn't be beating
0: us. You wouldn't
2: us.
0: Be beating.
2: We're a team.
0: We're a team.
1: Oh, there's three people on a team?
0: Four.
1: Oh.
0: So we need to recruit somebody.
2: You could probably do it with three, though. I mean, it's not like we're playing a game.
1: We have to recruit someone.
0: You
1: know?
0: You can do it with three, but
2: yeah.
0: Well, we could. We got Shane Reno.
1: Yeah. Oh.

0: There you
1: Yay,
0: go,
1: they
0: there's
1: know.
0: our four.
1: Look at you. We got a team. Haven't we talked about this before?
0: Just got a call from Shane. He agreed to go. So anytime right. we want to do it, let
2: there
0: him
2: we
0: know.
2: Go.
1: Okay. Well, on the day they have food, because they don't have food all the time, right? Just on a bunch, whatever.
0: I have no idea.
1: I just learned this, so.
2: Yes.
1: What's that called?
2: So it's a Bonspiel.
1: Bonspiel.
2: A Bonspiel is a curling tournament.
1: Which is where the food and drinks are.
2: And traditionally, Saturday night is the banquet night, so you get in on Friday, you start curling Friday night.
0: Did you guys,
2: all day.
0: Like, do a story on this
1: yeah,
0: recently?
1: Yeah, we did. Well,
0: club?
1: No.
2: I curled my entire youth.
1: But so did John Hensler also curls.
0: How did curling come up? Was this like this week that it came up?
1: Well, he was.
0: I thought we were going
1: he had
0: off
1: curling
0: rails
1: league or something.
2: No.
1: He went to a tournament.
2: No, what came up this week, and I couldn't even say it last week because they were behind at the time. But I give you USA President's Cup champion.
0: That's not curling.
2: Captain of the team, Brant Snedeker, and he gave President Trump for the remarkable, amazing comeback that happened last Sunday, cut 11.
3: Brant, you are now a winning President's Cup captain. Last night you were talking about mistakes that you had made, wishing you'd done things better. In fact, still talking about that this morning. How are your emotions now? You've earned this comeback.
4: Yeah, they're pretty good. You asked me some pretty tough questions this morning. You know, I think these guys never lost faith. I know what that team room's like. I told the guys last night that funny stuff happens here. Medina's got a history of funny things happening. And sure enough, they went out there and played their asses off today. I'm so damn proud of those guys. I cannot get over what Jackson Coyvan did today. I put him in a really tough spot out there because we thought he could handle it. And sure enough, he did. He went out there and looked like the stud we know he's going to be. So damn proud of Jacob Bridgman getting his first point as a President's Cup rookie. All these guys, man, they fought for each other. They fought for this country. They fought for this team. And one last shout out, Donald Trump, President Trump. He told me I was going to bring some energy today for you guys. You guys need it. And I told him if we did this, he gets all the credit. So thank you, President Trump.
3: Agreed. Let's follow up on Jackson Coyvan. A lot of people question.
2: Oh, wow.
3: That
2: so you can cut it. You can cut it there.
0: I'm pretty sure I labeled that clip some golfer.
1: Ah, he did. It says some golfer on it.
2: No, you didn't. Well,
1: see, on mine,
2: in your...
1: See, me and Nick speak the same language over here.
0: Just trying to make it easier for her, though, you know?
2: Yeah. Nick changes the topic of the...
1: Yeah.
2: Yeah, but...
1: Because I understand where he's going with that.
2: Yeah, but here's the problem. Now we're going to go search it and try to play it sometime, and it's going to be...
1: And I'll say,
2: looking,
1: yeah, it's under some golfer.
2: We're looking for the Brant Snedeker, and it's under some golfer. Mm-hmm.
1: That's exactly what I would think, though. It's like... I label items in my stores like that, like dress Shannon would love. Oh, so Shannon dress, and I'm the only one that can understand what it is because I made up the word. But I understand what Nick's doing here. I can get it.
2: Yeah.
1: We speak the same language.
2: Yeah. I'm glad you guys have your little inside language.
0: Well,
2: that
0: you know, we celebrated our anniversaries last week, so we're just running on the same playing field.
1: What we do, we. We have a bond, and it cannot be broken.
2: Well, I'm not trying to break it, so that's a good thing.
1: Well, we don't mean to leave you out, but sometimes we do.
2: Well, we'll be okay. Got this text from Terry. He said they want their own police, like Antifa or the Rez Rabbits, Terry G.
1: Mm-hmm.
2: And that's right. There's going to be cops. It's just going to be normal people don't have access to cops. Only the Democrat elite, Shannon.
1: Yeah, it'll be complete and absolute chaos. If such a thing would happen.
2: Correct. When we get back, I cannot imagine living like this. But we're going to play you some sound from a woman who... just listen to all the things she does because she tested positive for COVID. I couldn't imagine living my life that way. 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If you want to be a part of the show, 920-406-1360, 888-455. 1360. 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
2: Fly ball to deep left, backing up with a turning at the track, at the wall, leaps up, goodbye! 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
9: Welcome back to The Schrader Show. I think we've figured out how to do that now, right?
10: Yeah, I'll send you a link right now, and then you can do it. Okay.
9: Okay, that sounds good. We're going to get, I promise, we're going to get this chart from the Wisconsin Institute for Law and Liberty out there. We're going to get it out. But while we work on that, I can't imagine living my life like this. This is a woman who claims to have long COVID, and now she just tested positive again. Cut number 41, please.
11: Well, after 4 years of dealing with the aftermath of my first known COVID infection in January 2022 and coping with what it's done to my body over the last few years and continues doing to my body to the point that I'm not the same person and I will never be the same person as I was before my first known COVID infection, I woke up this morning feeling slightly off. And any time I feel anything other than baseline, even if it's just a tiny amount, I'm shoving a swab up my nose. And unfortunately, it's a bold positive for COVID. Luckily, after my initial breakdown and panicked phone call to my husband while he's at work, crying hysterically and letting him know that I've tested positive, I'm doing okay. Like I said, current symptoms are mild. I've got some slight bubbling in my ears, my sinuses feel slightly inflamed, and I am a little breathy, But my health anxiety right now is through the roof. But I wanted to discuss a few things that we implement as a family to not only keep ourselves safe in this process, but also our community. Number one is get vaccinated. We have always been a proponent of vaccines. I actually receive 2 flu and COVID vaccines a year due to my long COVID status. Unfortunately, my last COVID vaccine was in April. I tried to space them 6 months apart for maximum coverage. My fall COVID vaccine for 2026 was scheduled for 2 days from now on Saturday. Obviously, I won't be receiving those vaccines this weekend, but the good news is I should have some circulating antibodies from my April dose, and hopefully, fingers crossed, this will be a mild infection. Number two is masking. We have masked as a family since 2020. We have upgraded in the last few years to KN95s. My husband masks at work. I mask when I'm outside of the home, and my 7-year-old masks at any indoor activity she engages in. However, now that I am positive, we will be masking at home around the clock as much as possible, as feasible. Obviously, we have to shower, we have to eat, but we will stagger those activities and try to isolate as much as possible. That brings me to number three. We're going to isolate as much as possible. Obviously, I'm the primary caretaker of my 7-year-old, and so I'm going to have to take care of her and engage with her physically. I'm just not going to be cuddly kissing all over her like we normally are. Additionally, my husband is going to sleep in a spare bedroom, and he is going to share a bathroom with my 7-year-old so that I can be kind of isolated and contained within my own little space. Number four, we are also going to quarantine as much as possible. Obviously, my husband has to go to work, so while he's at work, he will be masking, but he's going to try to stay in his office as much as possible and avoid other people. I don't really have a need to leave the house since I work from home, and one of my primary roles is homeschooling my 7-year-old. My homeschooled 7-year-old does have a need to engage with her community and peers her age, and so we have decided as a family that we are temporarily suspending any indoor activities that she is participating in, but as long as she remains COVID negative, we will allow her to engage in outdoor activities. And we'll have this plan in place until everybody in the house is consistently negative, me especially. 2 tests 48 hours apart. Number 5, things that I'm doing personally to maximize my recovery and lessen the risk of further damage from my already existing long COVID. This includes the obvious things like rest, hydration, nourishing my body, but particularly with rest, I plan on not exercising for at least 6 weeks post-COVID infection because that lessens the risk of further damage from long COVID. The exercise component is a real bummer for me because at the beginning of the year, I was walking consistently every day for months, 20,000 steps a day. Then I had surgery over the summer and was diagnosed with stage 2 endometriosis, which ended up being a longer recovery than expected. And then we moved cross country, so my steps and my gym attendance dropped off completely. In September, I got back up to 10,000 steps a day, so as of October 1st, I was hoping to get to 15,000 steps, but to prioritize my recovery and my health because I am needed in my family for my daughter and my husband, I'm going to postpone that until I'm better. The other health-related thing that I'm still on the fence about is taking Paxlovid. I'm still well within the 5-day window to initiate therapy to lessen the risk of long COVID and severe disease and hospitalization. However, I also have severe health anxiety and particularly emetophobia, so I generally avoid anything that might make me throw up, and Paxlovid carries this risk, so like I said, I'm still deciding that. Other than that, I'm just manifesting that this infection stays mild so that I don't suffer any further long-term effects from COVID infection, and also that my family remains negative.
10: I don't even know what to say. I really don't. Like, people are that terrified.
9: I know.
10: Still.
9: I know.
10: And I feel bad for her husband.
9: Oh.
10: If he's actually still wearing that mask at work, I doubt he is. He's probably like, okay, I'll wear it out the door. But and her kids.
9: She has a 7-year-old who has to be masked.
10: In the house.
9: Indoors, everywhere.
10: Yeah. Somebody needs to help her.
9: And talk about a drama queen. I was diagnosed with stage 2 endometriosis. I never heard that.
10: I never did either. But she admits she's got extreme medical anxiety.
9: Nick looked like he had something to say. You want to give him?
0: You know for sure he's not keeping that thing on him.
10: No, that's what I was
0: thinking.
10: He's
0: going to be around the office. He probably takes it off the second he leaves the driveway.
10: But
0: right?
10: Then in my head, I'm thinking, why are you still married to her?
9: That's what I was thinking.
10: If she thinks that you need to wear this to work. And then you have to come home and put it on in your house.
0: Issue,
10: right? Like, why would you pretend to wear it instead of just saying, no, I'm leaving?
9: Did you hear at the start? Anytime I feel slightly different than baseline. Who describes how they feel as baseline? Good morning, Shannon. How are you? Baseline. baseline.
10: Baseline.
9: Oh, I had a sniffle. Get the Q-tip. I need a swab. I need a COVID.
10: It's funny, but swab. It's not, because that lady was literally terrified.
0: You know,
10: like
0: the real terrible thing is where you get into this, where it's funny, but it's not. She's probably not the only one like that.
10: I know.
9: Oh, she's for sure not the only one. Here's the thing. She's doing this video by herself.
10: With a mask on.
9: With a mask on.
10: Yeah. In 2026.
9: And she's supposedly COVID positive. Who are you protecting?
10: Well, she doesn't want the germs in her house for when the 7-year-old comes and puts the mask on.
9: Yes, because they're going to stagger their shower routine so they don't see each other.
10: Isn't that just an awful way to live? Like, to live your life like that?
0: And she said that about, like, mealtime, too. They're going to stagger. That 7-year-old's going to have to eat by himself.
10: That's where she needs to get help on that. Because the kid's suffering.
9: Oh, if you're still like that right now.
0: And you think the kid keeps that on at school? Or does he take
10: no.
0: It he gets on the school bus and then...
9: It's a she. The kid's a she. So I think the kid's probably masking because mommy says so.
10: Yeah, but... The kids at school would make fun of that kid.
0: Yeah, that mask comes off the second she either gets on the bus or is dropped off at the school.
10: I agree with Nick.
0: That's not staying on.
9: I would, for the kid's own mental sanity, I would hope not.
0: I mean, I can tell you, just from Sarah alone at the hospital, she's tried to put one on her because they require it at times and she doesn't.
9: Yeah.
0: So that kid's not leaving it on.
9: Back in a minute with Jess Henderson, top of the hour.
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16: Republican turnout for the midterms. I'm Ann Carrick, Fox News. President Trump's blitz continues today.
17: The president rallies in Ohio this evening, a state he won by double digits 2 years ago. He spent Friday night in reliably red Alabama, telling supporters in Mobile,
18: I don't need the votes. I'm doing this, you know, I'm doing this, and I'm not running for anything. But you're going to think of me as on the ballot, right? Everybody promise.
17: President Trump plans to hit dozens of states between now and the November 3rd elections, though his approval ratings nationwide have slipped. He dismisses those numbers, but concedes the party in power historically loses seats in midterm elections. Jared Halpern, Fox News.
16: A former Cornell University student says she was drugged and gang raped in 2024 and now is filing a civil lawsuit against the school. The DA says her original statement indicated she agreed to the sexual activity and no charges were filed. More from Fox's Eric Shawn.
19: The reports say that the Cornell student did tell the campus police that she was raped, but it seems that someone withheld that. New York Governor Kathy Hochul now appointing State Attorney General Tish James to investigate the Cornell co-ed identified as Jane Doe in court documents. Her claims that in 2024, she was drunk and drugged when 7 members of the Chi Phi fraternity raped her for hours at the frat house. She gave a statement to Cornell University police, and new reports say that she did tell them she was raped, But that may not have been passed on to the district attorney.
16: A 25-year-old dual UK-Iranian national man arrested Thursday on suspicion of plotting a terror attack is out on bail, as are five British national men in their 20s arrested earlier on suspicion of explosives and terror offenses near an airbase used by American bombers to strike Iran. 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
16: The Fly Dubai first officer accused of trying to hijack an Israeli-bound flight now has been identified as new details emerge about the attempted takeover. Fox's Jeff Paul is in Tel Aviv.
32: According to people familiar with the matter who spoke to Fox News, the suspect in this case was previously hired by Oman Air but was later given a ground job over suspicion of his activities. Now, exactly what those activities were has not been disclosed yet, but the suspect later moved to Dubai where he eventually became a pilot for Fly Dubai. The Associated Press has identified the pilot as 29-year-old Hammam al-Hammami. They're reporting he was born in the UAE and that his mother is from Syria, but was able to obtain Omani citizenship through his father. The Emiratis, who are leading the investigation, now say the suspect attacked the captain of the aircraft using the cockpit's axe. The UAE's attorney general is saying the suspect then tried to take control of the plane, attempting to carry out what they're calling a terrorist attack.
16: Investigators want to know if he acted alone or had connections to an extremist group or foreign entity. At least 10 people injured, two in critical condition in Australia, after the driver of a vehicle plowed into a crowd standing in the road to cheer on the Newcastle Knights rugby team. Police confirming it was not a terrorist attack. Counterterrorism Minister Yasmin Catley.
33: Please drive responsibly. Take your time. We want everybody to enjoy themselves and help in celebrating what the Newcastle Knights have achieved.
16: Multiple reports stating the incident came after an 18-year-old driver driving erratically to get the crowd excited lost control of the vehicle. South Korea reports another ballistic missile fired by North Korea, the latest in a run of tests during heightened tensions after three South Korean soldiers were injured in landmine blasts. Kim Yo-jong, the leader's sister, saying the North intends to cut ties with the South forever. I'm Ann Carrick, and this is Fox News.
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9: Welcome back to The Schrader Show. I am your host, Steve Schrader. Of course, Shannon behind the board and behind the mic. And we've got Jess Henderson in here with us.
10: In studio.
9: In studio. So welcome, Jess. Before we get started here, we're gonna play a little soundbite from an influencer who is participating in your campaign. How do you correctly pronounce Andrea's last name?
10: Dantigny.
9: Dantigny. So here is Andrea Dantigny, and you're going to hear a little Ahmaud Rivera, who Jessica is running against first.
0: You're finally getting speech therapy for that lisp?
1: Opponent is holding a yacht club fundraiser with two of the most extreme voices in Wisconsin politics.
0: You mean the yacht club where it costs less for a boat slip and yearly membership than it does to pay half the mortgage monthly on your house? And by extremist, do you mean Lindy, who authored a bill to stop biological men and women from changing their gender markers on their birth certificates so that they could get into sports and bathrooms that don't align with their genders?
1: Proudly represent Green Bay in the state assembly, and I'm running for re-election.
0: Yeah, oh, I know. What else do you want to tell us about yourself? Wait, let me guess. You were raised by a single mom, and you were homeless?
1: Mom raised me on her own as a teenager, and we experienced homelessness.
0: Called it. Hey, Ahmaud, did you know your opponent was also raised by a single mother?
1: I helped pass bipartisan bills to make homeownership more affordable and to let DACA recipients, dreamers, earn professional licenses.
0: Tackling the home cost crisis, like when you started your housing project and wasted $250,000 of taxpayer dollars? You go on to talk about DACA and immigration, which kind of contradicts your home cost speech. You cannot lower home costs while also championing mass immigration. Actually, I haven't heard you say anything about legal immigration at all, aside from the DACA recipients. But sure, Ahmaud, as an immigrant to Green Bay yourself, tell us all about what Green Bay needs. Tell us all about what Green Bay looked like 10, 20 years ago. Even though I don't live there anymore, I have more Green Bay roots than you do. I have an understanding of what the people of Green Bay need. Jess Henderson, your opponent, has an understanding of what the people of Green Bay need as a lifelong Wisconsin resident. I can't tell y'all what to do, but voting is November 3rd. Please make the right choice.
9: So
10: that was the first. You heard that too, right?
2: Yeah. That was the second time I've heard that one. So.
10: It's like, it's so spot on.
9: And your opponent is a hired gun, so to speak, that got brought in. Let's start with the mayor's race, Jessica. The mayor has decided he is not going to run, mm-hmm. So right now there's one candidate, Jim Schmidt, who's mm-hmm. running. There are a lot of rumors that should Ahmaud Rivera retain his seat, he's going to bail from it anyway mm-hmm. and jump into the mayor's race, because that was the original plan that Gingrich and Jeffries and Rivera came up with years ago.
2: That's exactly what I've heard.
9: Yeah. I mean, so those of you who vote for Ahmaud Rivera are voting for a guy who's going to vacate the seat after being reelected, and someone else is going to be in that seat.
2: And he won't even give a commitment to serve his whole two-year term.
9: No, of course, you can't give a commitment to serve your two-year term when you're going to bail in 6 months.
2: Exactly.
9: So,
2: well, not even 6 months when you consider that the time to get signatures starts already in December
9: yeah.
2: for that. So he would bail before he even took the oath of office again.
9: Yeah. Yeah. Crazy. Now, you're running.
2: Yep. For the second time.
9: To give folks a chance to actually put a real person in the position rather than a hired political gun.
2: Yep, I'm definitely not a hired by anybody gun.
9: Well, and I think that's what most people are looking for, Jess. Talk to folks why you would be such a better candidate than Ahmaud.
2: I've been a case manager for a long time, about 15 years. So as a case manager, what I do is I see complex issues and concerns that people or, you know, in this case, a community is facing, and I find solutions to those issues without creating more problems.
9: Yeah. And I mean, we got a lot of problems.
2: Oh,
9: We've got housing costs, which are astronomical, and you can't put these people in charge. We saw what's the name of the it's the charity that went,
2: the NewCap.
9: NewCap. That's mm-hmm. that's who I was looking. I mean, that's how they spend your money.
2: Mm-hmm. Yeah, and exactly. That's how they spend taxpayer money. All that was funded by taxpayer money, and If you look on the board of directors, it's really easy to see where the connections to Green Bay politics are with the new cap.
9: Yeah, and it's the executives of this cherry. They were living high off the hog. I mean, they didn't have anything. They had everything they needed, but exactly. It was the people that suffered, and they took all this money. I mean, Jess, we need different leadership in the assembly. You're giving folks an opportunity. Let's say you were on an elevator with someone, and somebody said, "Okay, Jessica, why should I vote for you over Ahmad?"
2: I would tell them that they should vote for me over Ahmad because I'm a real person and I want to be a real representative of them in Madison, whether they are a Republican or a Democrat or somewhere in between that. I don't really care. I go to Democrat doors just as much as I go to Republican doors. I've already been to over 7,000 doors in the city this time. I went to over 10,000 last time. And I genuinely do care about the people that are in our district.
9: Yes, and you've shown that, and you've, I mean, Shannon, Jess has started a grassroots, now this is the second time you ran, started a true grassroots campaign. There were no consultants behind it, there were Still aren't. And it's an opportunity to do that. We got so many issues. Let's talk about things that you could face in the assembly. Your position on boys and girls locker rooms.
2: My position on boys and girls locker rooms is that they should never be in women's spaces, that women and girls deserve to feel safe in the spaces that they have. As a grown adult woman, I've walked out many times in a public restroom and seen a man in the room, and it still makes me feel very uncomfortable, even though I'm able to defend myself.
9: I think it makes all women uncomfortable.
10: Yeah.
2: Exactly. And it should.
9: And it should.
2: Because restrooms and locker rooms are very vulnerable places. You deserve to feel safe in those vulnerable places. I mean, we all went to middle school when you already felt vulnerable and exposed the way it was. And then to have boys in your locker room, it's hard to imagine.
10: No.
9: I can't either. And unfortunately, it's a reality that... Too many girls have to face here, and they have to face... A lot of people think this stuff is for Berkeley, California, and Chicago, Illinois. This stuff is here.
2: It's right here in Green Bay.
9: Right here in Green Bay. So, no boys in girls' locker rooms.
2: Nope.
9: There's a $3 billion surplus. If you're in the assembly... Does that money belong in Madison's coffers, or does that money belong back with the people?
2: That money is the people's money, and it belongs back with the people.
9: It's an overpayment of taxes.
2: Exactly.
9: It is. So it is your money in the first place. It is not the government's money.
2: And at this point, who can trust them to spend it? So.
9: Yeah. And you guys have done a lot. I know you've worked a lot with some of the members of the city council, the good ones, like Melinda Eck and Jen Grant and folks. The level of corruption with this mayor's office, and you look at just all of the stunts. She finally had to resign in disgrace. I mean, it took way too long. But Celestine Jeffries, talk a little bit about that corruption we're seeing. And again, Rivera's right in the midst of all of it.
2: Well, when I'm at the doors, I hear, especially in that downtown area where, you know, the problems of Green Bay are very apparent and in your face, the homelessness, the open substance abuse on the streets, the crime and all of that. And I get asked, like, who's responsible for this? What are you guys doing about it? What are you going to do about it? And I refer them back to the city council pretty much because that's who's responsible for making these decisions that we're all experiencing the consequences of is the city council. And I remind them that although the city council is supposed to be a nonpartisan group of people, it's clearly not. And that there are only three people that I feel are really voting for the citizens of Green Bay and not for special interest. And I think that special interest is where all of our problems come back to. In Green Bay, whether it's the election procedures and the election problems that we've experienced or the other issues our city faces, I think it all comes back to the special interest and who is playing those cards.
9: Who's playing those cards? Jess, how do folks help you? Because I know you could use the help. You could use whatever help folks could provide in a contribution or getting out and walking doors with you.
2: I would gladly accept any and all assistance. I still work full-time, by the way. I have only taken a couple handful of days off because my bills still need to be paid in the meantime. I'm considering this as an interview for a new job. Every door, every time I talk to people, I would be gladly able to give people a map and some literature if they wanted to go hand out it for me. My 89-year-old mom is amazing. She can't do doors with me anymore, but she made so my literature is easy to hang on people's doors without falling down and on the ground and becoming litter, and it looks nice, and I make it as easy as possible for them to do. I would gladly accept contributions. You can hit me up on I have a website, hendersonforwisconsin.com. My email is hendersonforwisconsin@gmail.com. You can see me on Facebook. Andrea told me I needed to update my Facebook presence, so I've been working on that. So,
9: campaigning in the new age, it's a lot different than...
2: I'm definitely a lot more confident this time than I was 2 years ago. So, but I am just a normal person. I really am not a politician. I really don't really want to be a politician. I want to be a representative that the people in the 90th District of Green Bay deserve. They don't deserve to be abandoned and mistreated anymore. They deserve a good representative in Madison.
9: And they deserve a representative that lives where they live.
10: Right.
2: Exactly.
10: And always has.
9: And always has. And when homelessness is a problem, you're experiencing dealing with folks. And again, a lot of times when these folks are either homeless or, addicted to drugs or whatever the issue may be, there's major security risks for folks when they go downtown. I know a lot of people that don't want to go downtown because of it.
2: Exactly. Just 3 weeks ago or so, my husband and I were eating out at one of the many restaurants. It's a wonderful restaurant right down on Washington Street. And there was a group of what appeared to be juveniles, and they looked like they were up to no good. And right after we left on the crime reports, it said that there was gunshots and there was a fight amongst these kids. And it's just kind of like no man's land down there now. And it's a beautiful area. It doesn't... They just put... multi-$1,000 a month apartments and condos right in that area. It deserves to be safe. I can't imagine living in one of them and hearing gunshots.
10: You're looking out your window and seeing a big fight.
2: Exactly. I can't imagine. Hello. That's some Doty Street stuff, like where I live.
9: Well, and here's the thing. I've never wanted to live downtown, but why would you spend... $400,000 on a condo in downtown Green Bay so you can walk out and step on human crap.
2: Exactly. And just look what this church that's right down there just had to do. They just had to spend thousands of dollars erecting fences around their property so that the kids that go to daycare there and the kids that go to school there and the parents and teachers feel safe because there was people, defecating in the driveway and passing out and, all the problems that other people swear don't exist. Unfortunately, they do exist down there.
9: They exist. Jess, you've run two really good campaigns. We're very proud of you. You have our full support. And go ahead and give folks your website so that they can help.
2: It's Henderson, HENDERSON, 4, Wisconsin.com. And the same at gmail.com.
9: Yeah, and get out there and vote for Jess Henderson, Assembly District 90, because she is the only candidate that's actually going to stick around and do the job.
2: Yeah, I'm not running for mayor or any other procedure. I do not want to be involved with any of that ever. So this will be my be-all, end-all job. So, and I'll keep campaigning for it until November 3rd, and I'm planning to win.
9: Well, we're planning to help you as much as we can. 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Henderson for Wisconsin?
2: Yes.
9: Henderson for Wisconsin is the website. 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And if you possibly can, help vote Jess to win this race and actually be a seat that the people have. Mm-hmm. 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

0: Welcome back to the Schrader Show. I am your host, Steve Schrader. We got the chart up. The chart is up. The chart is up.
1: The chart is up.
0: The chart.
1: Well, the chart was always up on Facebook, and now you're just given a link to it.
0: Yeah, but you can get it automatically. That's the key.
1: Yes, that is the key.
0: So text the word chart, C-H-A-R-T, chart, to 79489. When you get that, you will receive this chart from the Wisconsin Institute for Law and Liberty that explains Tony Evers' 400-year tax increase. And as we said, it's $325 the first year, $650, $975, $1,300, $16.25. You get the point. It's your money, and it's going out the door.
1: Every year.
0: Every year.
1: And you need to get the chart, print the chart, share the chart, put it in your pocket, and show people when you see them. Because people didn't, I didn't know it, Steve didn't know it. Until we saw the chart. When you see it on the chart, it really makes a lot of sense. Like, wow, whoa.
0: It makes it more so that you can visualize it.
1: Yeah.
0: Because when you hear Tony Evers gave everybody a 400-year tax increase, you go, okay, sounds about right. He would do that. But you don't really think of it in terms of how big an impact it will have on your individual property tax bill. Because if you did, like Keith Mark said when we talked to him, these elections wouldn't even be close.
1: Yeah, because people just think it's an extra $325 every year. It's not.
0: Right.
1: It's totally not.
0: And the one time $325, people were for. They're like, okay, you know, we like kids.
1: Yeah,
0: we like kids. We like them to be able to read. These are good things. But in 10 years, that $325 becomes $35.75, and it'll go up another 3.25 from there. It is, and here's the thing, Shannon. This is where Tony Evers is so brilliantly evil if you're a Democrat. The ramifications to him aren't going to be much because he's going to be dead by the time most people start really feeling the impact. Back in a minute.
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11: 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Some say they're tolerant until someone else starts speaking. Can you handle the truth? Well then, this is the Schrader Show.

0: Welcome back to the Schrader Show. I am your host, Steve Schrader. Want to get to the phones? We've got Jim on the line. Jim, welcome. How are you this afternoon?
1: I'm doing real good. Great show. I plan to listen to you every Saturday.
0: Well, we appreciate that. Thank you.
1: You know, because you get caught up on what's happening. You know, your live show, it's like Sunday night at 9 o'clock, I listen to Bill Cunningham because he's live on Sundays. You guys carry that show, too, and that's a great, great show.
0: Yeah, I'm always like...
1: Last night I caught Channel 11 News, and I was just catching the tail end. They released a report of all the schools across the state and their proficiency in math and English, and it was just staggering. I mean, Green Bay schools came in at 36.5%.
0: Wow.
1: And I mean, when you look at this stuff, I mean, these are fourth grade kids. You know, I mean, these kids are dumb. You know, I got my new Epic Times today, and this guy's sitting here, he says, sitting on a train listening to a gaggle of Gen Zers, carrying on is among life's most painful experiences. The vocabulary is so limited as to be unfavorably compared to that of primitive tribes. The inability to form a basic sentence is alarming. I mean, oh my God, you know. I went to school, I graduated in 71, and I wasn't the smartest kid in the bunch. We had almost 200 kids in our class. And, you know, I had to go back when I started my plumbing apprenticeship to get my transcripts from school, and I found out how dumb I was. I was down there, you know, in the hundreds, you know, like 130 or something. But I didn't care at the time. I wanted my diploma, and I was going to go work in a factory the rest of my life, you know. And that's the way I looked at it. But, you know, I had enough smarts that I could survive in the world. I could go out and do things. And I'm 73 years old now, and I hold a master plumber's license in Wisconsin. I served my apprenticeship in Wisconsin, and then I wrote my master plumber's license in Michigan with not a very good IQ. But I was able to do it because I had that training from the school. Today's kids don't even have that. Go ahead.
0: I was never the top of my class either, but you made a really good decision and became a plumber and became a master plumber. And I don't know if you had your own company or if you work for somebody else, but I saw an article this week. And it was, you're right 100% on education. We're so busy, Jim, teaching these kids that the country is a racist, horrible, unjust place. That's what they're teaching them. They're not teaching them the very basics of reading, writing, and math. And these kids are getting to college valedictorians, and they can't read. They just get passed along.
1: I was watching that Cheryl Atkinson show on Sunday mornings,
0: yeah,
1: and they had a report on the Amish. Their children go to school to

0: the other, you know, I gotta watch what I say here.
1: Yeah, I definitely got to do that.
0: The minorities, you know, and how they've been educated. A lot of them don't go to school. I think one of them, it was like almost 85% part, you know, not being in school, and you don't learn when you're not in school. And then all of a sudden, they're out there creating all these problems out there. And most of the trouble we got out there with these uneducated people.
1: No, you're 100% right. And President Trump has nailed that. He said, when you look at crime, a lot of times you're talking about, you know, 1 or 2% of the criminals are committing 85, 90% of the crimes. And we see it with these teen takeovers where they take over the street. And then it's just chaos. I mean, if they want to go punch somebody in the face because they're white, they'll go do it. I mean, we see it at these teen takeovers. Jim, we're in the act of pretending to be compassionate by giving everybody passing grades and moving them along, and that's supposed to be compassionate, and it's not. Because they're going to get a reality check when they get in the real world, and it goes, this isn't so good.
0: Well, my dad used to tell me, the world owes you nothing.
1: And that was good. That was good advice. And I remember once having a particular hard time at work, and I decided I was going to take a day off, go play golf with my dad, and I did. And I get out there and I'm having a couple of drinks and we're talking and I start going off on a rant about how unfair it is. And he looked at me and he said, who in the hell ever told you life was fair? That didn't come from me.
0: That's right.
1: And I said, you know what? You're right. You never told me that either. So life isn't fair, but good points, Jim. And I'm glad you called. Great call. Appreciate the kind words, and you're absolutely right. We are failing these kids, and it has to do with the people we're putting in charge of their education. They're more concerned with teaching wokeism and woke ideology than actually just teaching the facts. So,
0: and throw more money at it, because that'll cure the problem.
1: Oh, yeah.
0: You know, up here in Marinette now, they're asking for $68 million here. Now, about 5 years ago, when the population of the students started falling, they had to, they call it right-sizing their school system. $48 million to right-size their school system at that time. Now they're after another $68 million with less kids. I think they only got 550 kids over there. Menominee now has 330. And by the way, we are kicking butt all over the UP. We're undefeated in football. Small team, but look out. But anyway, you know, in Marinette, after all this money, I can remember when I was in school, Marinette was a premier school, boy. I tell you what, they were tops and everything. Now they're scraping the bottom, you know, and it's just sad. And all this money, you know, this $68 million they're going to sell isn't going at all for educating the kids. It's to make the rooms look nicer and all this other stuff. And like I say, I wouldn't give them another nickel until those rates start going up with our education on our children, because the money sure isn't being well spent right now. So, hey, I appreciate your show very much. I'm going to listen and listen, and when I got something good to say, I'll call you back.
1: All right. Well, sounds like a plan, Jim. You take care, and I really appreciate the call. Have a great rest of your day.
0: You too. Thanks a lot. Take care.
1: You bet. Jim up in Marinette. Great call.
2: That was a great call, yeah. I thought so, too. And it reminded me, I had to tell you, I don't know if I even told you this yet, but my daughter is, so right now on TikTok, the trending thing is, like, they're showing videos of what gym class was like during COVID. And so she was showing me some of them. And I remember when she had to do it. She was in third grade at the time. And they would have her, like, wad up a piece of paper and throw it into a garbage can and videotape it and send it in. That was gym class. So now all these kids are taking their old videos and putting them on TikTok, and they're calling it, like, flashback to gym class and COVID. I mean, it was ridiculous. Some people had to, like, wad up socks and hit them with a paper towel and call it baseball. Literally, like, 15 seconds of footage. But you had to keep sending it to your teacher. So my daughter says to me, now

0: she's 15. Now she's like, I wonder where all those videos are now. And now I'm like, where are they really? Like, what were they doing with these videos of these kids just doing stupid stuff? Some of them, they're just standing in a hula, or not even a hula hoop. They had to draw a circle on the ground and then jump up and down as many times as they could and record it and send it in and call it gym class. Now, she told me that in third grade, she didn't understand how to make a video and send it in, so she failed, but it didn't matter because everybody passed during COVID.
1: Yeah,
0: because
1: it was COVID, everybody passed anyway.
0: Yeah, and my other daughter at that time, she was in high school, and she worked hard even though it was online school, and she was so mad because everybody all got good grades, and she worked hard to get good grades.
1: Oh, I remember that.
0: She was super mad.
1: I remember that because she was irate. She was like, I worked my tail off to get these grades, and now everybody's just getting the same grade I am.
0: Yeah. And then she took the attitude of, why should I? Because she's just going to get the same grade. So if everybody would do that, that's that a part of dumbing it. It started dumbing down even more then. Like, people are like, why do it when I'm not going to get it? The harder I work, I'm not going to get a better grade than anybody that's not working at all. So why should I? That's how it was.
1: And you know what the brilliance of what you just said is? And I don't even know that you realize it yet. You just nailed why socialism and communism always fail.
0: Exactly. It is exactly why. Because why should you work for something when it's free? Or when everybody gets the same, even though you're working harder.
1: Right. And you know what? There was a time, and look, we want this to be a relatively compassionate society, right? I mean, we want to have safety nets in place to help people when they need to be helped. I don't think I get that. Now, but here's the thing. And it's always why you see socialism and communism fail. What do you think the percentage of people who actually work in this country?
0: 61.8.
1: Well, then you give the exact labor statistic for September of 2026. So, yeah.
0: Well, it happens to be on my screen.
1: I guess I got to give you extra credit, too, for even coming down to the percentage point. But you're right. It is 61.8%. Now, here's the thing. The long-term average is 62.8%. That's since 1958. It continues to go down. And what I mean by that is it continues to go down, right? We're almost now getting into a point where you have as many people not working and as there are people working to pay the bills for the country. I don't think people really realize that. What, 39% of our population doesn't work? Now, some of that is youth, some of that is senior citizens, so it's not that entire 39%, but you get where I'm coming from.
0: Mm-hmm.
1: It's, well, why should I get a job? Because Mom Donnie told me it's the government's job to make me lead a dignified life.
0: Mm-hmm. Yeah.
1: And if you're, let's say you're a multimillionaire, how you made that money is because you saw opportunities, invested in business, you know, did well, sold it, invested in something else. Where's the profit incentive if they're going to do what they say they're going to do and just take it?
0: Exactly. Exactly.
1: Because DSA socialists and communists, they're going to abolish the U.S. Senate. They're going to abolish the presidency. The president is going to be someone that Congress picks so that they can pick them or get rid of them as they like.
0: Mm-hmm.
1: Kind of reminds me of the Biden administration. Oh, we elected a corpse, but there was nothing we could do about it.
0: Yeah. You're not wrong.
1: And while we're at it, how about we throw having no cops involved in the equation? What could possibly go wrong?
0: Yeah, what could possibly go wrong? Just about everything is going to go wrong if that would happen.
1: And I hope people realize a lot of us felt in the fall of 2024, this was it for the country, right, Shannon?
0: Mm-hmm.
1: We had a choice. It was either going to be Kamala Harris and the full degradation of the United States as we know it, or it was going to be Donald Trump, and he was going to bring America back. And he has brought America back. You look at 401ks, they've never been higher. They've never been growing more. You look at the astronomical amount of foreign investment he has brought into the United States. Just earlier this week, Shannon, South Korea is investing $20 billion in our energy infrastructure in the United States.
0: Yeah. And he's done all of this with all these crazy lunatics after him the whole time.
1: Right.
0: It's insane. I don't know how he does it.
1: I don't either. And he knows if we lose this that the next couple of years are going to be impeachment after impeachment after impeachment. I mean, he knows it. He knows it. I mean, it's... That's why it's so important to get out and vote. That's why you have to get out there, because if you don't, in fact, here was President Trump yesterday when he was getting ready to get on the road to go campaign. Peter Ducey asked him about a third impeachment.
2: President Trump, you're saying now that if Democrats win control of Congress, they will impeach you. But you've already been impeached twice, so what's the third time?
3: Well, I don't know, but I'm getting good at it.
2: And it's
3: a fake impeachment. And we could have done that with Sleepy Joe, but we didn't do it because it would have been appropriate. I could have done that with Hillary Clinton, as you know. I had the chance to do it if I wanted. And I said that would be inappropriate. But with me, they like to do it. So
0: I'm getting good at it.
1: Why, yes.
0: I know.
1: And here's the irony. You know who two of the guys who have been on his legal team to defend against those impeachments? Jonathan Turley and Alan Dershowitz. Not card-carrying conservatives for years. Now, the Dersh has made a full-fledged flip. He's actually a Republican.
0: The Dersh.
1: The Dersh actually joined the Republican Party. Do you believe that?
0: I do believe that.
1: Crazy. If you want to be a part of the show like Jim, 920-406-1360, 888-455-1360, or you can text us at 79489. 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
9: Welcome back to the Schrader Show. How do people get the chart, Shannon?
10: Well, all you have to do is text the word chart, C-H-A-R-T, to 79489, and it'll send you a link. Or you can go to our Facebook page, which is WTAQ, The Schrader Show, and it's on there, too.
9: Yeah. Should we get to some serious mental illness?
10: Yes.
9: Yes, please. Should we get to serious mental illness? Yeah, sounds great, Steve. Let's do it. Okay, let's do it. Cut number 12. This is actress Cameron Meinheim proving she's the mentally ill one. What do you even say to this?
11: I always wanted a gay son. I did. I love that relationship between gay sons and their mothers. I want to be the picket sign holding mom who would beat the shit out of somebody for her kid. I mean, let's just admit it. Gay sons are the best, right? Right? I have photographs of my son in high heels, in full drag. He knows every word to every musical ever written. His fairy godfather, Aaron Walton, is here with us tonight. I mean, truly, I thought I had this f***ing thing locked up. But no, no, he's the only straight guy in his entire musical theater company. So when Marsha called me about 10 years ago from her closet, I kid you not, she was in her closet, to tell me that her son had come out to her as gay, all I said was, oh my God, you are so f***ing lucky! And about a week later, I was at Marsha's house for dinner when an Amazon package was delivered for her son. And inside, I'm not kidding you, was a pair of thigh-high red patent leather boots, like kinky boots. And I thought, oh, come on. Now she is just showing off, right?
10: I mean, I want to know... First of all, I think she's just doing that to be trendy with, you know, her friends to try to make her son gay.
9: Cynthia Nixon's got four kids and they're all trans, something like that.
10: I'm not sure if it's her. I think she does, but there's other ones too,
9: yeah,
10: where they want that so much. And then I also want to know, like, what her son thinks of her running around saying that.
9: Yeah.
10: Like, I'm not good enough because I'm not gay. Like, what is that? And the whole thing is just weird. They say nobody's born in the wrong body, but she's trying to make him something
9: he is not. Yeah, what happened to born this way?
10: Born this way. Yeah. She's trying to make him what he's not.
9: What happened to born this way?
10: And then disappointed that he's not.
9: That he's not.
10: Okay,
9: oh.
10: Like, weird. Hypocrite much?
9: She's upset because her son's not gay.
10: Right. Even though he wasn't born that way.
9: She doesn't want a son. She wants a playmate. She wants somebody to play dolls with and tea with, I guess, right? No. I mean, that's what it seems like to me. She doesn't want to be a mom. She's more concerned with, is there a kid in the gay cool crowd?
10: Yeah.
9: So.
10: So weird.
9: Yeah. You're listening to The Schrader Show. We'll be back in just a minute.
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16: We know his name and his weapon. I'm Carmen Roberts, Fox News. The co-pilot accused of trying to hijack an Israel-bound Fly Dubai flight is identified. And we're learning that he was previously grounded by Oman Air over concerns about extremist views. Fox's Jeff Paul has more from Tel Aviv.
17: The suspect later moved to Dubai, where he eventually became a pilot for Fly Dubai. Now, the Associated Press has identified the pilot as Hammam al-Hammami. They're reporting he was born in the UAE and that his mother is from Syria, but he was able to obtain Omani citizenship through his Omani father. The Emiratis, who are leading the investigation, now saying the suspect attacked the captain of the aircraft using an axe that's normally kept in the cockpit for emergencies. Israel is also involved in this investigation, with Prime Minister Benjamin Netanyahu saying this.
18: Whoever sent him will pay a high price.
17: The UAE's attorney general saying the suspect tried to take control over the plane, attempting to carry out what they're calling a terrorist attack.
16: Investigators are trying to determine whether he acted alone or was acting under someone's direction. The captain is recovering in a hospital in Abu Dhabi. North Korea launched a ballistic missile from Wonsan today that traveled about 435 miles before landing in the sea off of Japan. And Pyongyang says that Kim Jong-un supervised that test. That launch came after a landmine explosion near the border injured three South Korean soldiers. The botched execution of death row inmate Krista Pike cost Tennessee's prisons commissioner his job and prompted Governor Bill Lee to halt all executions in the state for the rest of the year. Commissioner Frank Strada resigned to make way for an independent investigation after Wednesday's failed execution of Pike left her hospitalized on a ventilator. Her attorneys want all the evidence from that attempted execution preserved to determine what went wrong and ensure accountability. 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
16: The public can now see police body cam video from the day they arrested Luigi Mangione, days after he shot and killed UnitedHealthcare CEO Brian Thompson in 2024 in New York City. Fox's CB Cotton reports from New York.
22: The video shows officers patting down and handcuffing Mangione inside a McDonald's in Altoona, Pennsylvania on December 9, 2024, 5 days after UnitedHealthcare CEO Brian Thompson was shot and killed in Manhattan. As officers question Mangione, they quickly begin to suspect that they have found the man at the center of the nationwide manhunt. The newly released video shows Mangione being strip searched and handcuffed again before he was placed in a holding cell. At the same time, officers at the McDonald's examined what they had found on him, the gun, ammo, and silencer tied to the murder, as well as a journal.
16: Mangione faces federal sentencing December 18th after pleading guilty to two stalking charges resulting in death. But he still faces a separate state murder case. But his attorneys argue that violates double jeopardy protections and those should be thrown out. College football player Nolan Wells was found dead off of Mississippi's Horn Island in July. And now, after a grand jury determined the circumstances were consistent with drowning, his friends are breaking their silence. They say they have faced thousands of death threats as they speak out about what happened. Warren Hudson tells Fox News about the moment he learned about his friend's death.
23: I was trying to hang on to hope for, 2 days, your buddy's missing and you want to hang on to hope, but it's like, now it's been almost 48 hours and there's not a sign. And then I got the phone call that they had found his body. And obviously we were all traumatized.
16: Wells' family and attorney Ben Crump questioned whether race played a role, but a grand jury found no evidence to support that claim. I'm Carmen Roberts, and this is Fox News.
24: Iran, the Middle East, Christianity, Islam. Does Bible prophecy connect them in the world we're living in today? 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The seminar begins Friday, October 2nd at 7:30 p.m. and continues nightly through Sunday, October 11th at Living Faith, 5808 Allen Road in Little Suamico. All are welcome.
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9: Welcome. Welcome back to the Schrader Show. Can't believe it. We're already in hour three.
10: You know how I know?
9: Time flies when you're having fun.
10: It really does. But at, always at about this time, the air conditioning kicks in and it's freezing in here. So now I'm going to turn the space heater on.
9: Yeah, I'm shaking over here.
10: So weird,
9: it's
10: right?
9: It's funny. I was in here early this morning and then Shane Reno came in.
10: Shane Reno!
9: And he goes, it's 15 degrees colder in here than it is in the hall.
10: No, it's nice when people actually realize it and that we're not just complaining about nothing.
9: Yeah, we're really not. Should we get into the Cornell rape case?
10: Oh, that whole thing is something, isn't it?
9: I should say the Cornell not rape case that they're turning into a rape case.
10: They're trying to make something out of something that's not what they're trying to make it into. It's gross.
9: And you weren't really following this story until yesterday. You did a little digging.
10: No, you told me about it, and then I was like, well, I didn't know any of the facts but what you told me. And then now I did digging on it, and I'm like, yeah, no.
9: Okay, so to try to keep it as clean as we can, which on this particular topic has its challenges, I'm not going to lie. So what you have here is you have a group of young people who decided they were going to participate in, as Shannon described it, gross, multiple partner interactions of a sexual nature. And according to the now person who is the complainant, she has come to the realization now that she was raped.
10: Yeah.
9: Even though she hung out with some of the guys afterwards and shared text messages. And
10: then the text messages said, we should do this again.
9: Yes. Key point there, Shannon. Good key point there. And Shannon's right. Now, this is Chloe. It's All Politics on X. And she does a pretty good job breaking down the facts on this one. Cut number 38.
1: I explained in a video earlier this week that there's literally zero evidence Jane Doe was gang raped. And here's what else you should know. And FYI, I think all of it's disgusting, and I'm not excusing any of the behavior. According to investigators, the day following Jane's threesomes at the frat house on October 20th of 2024, she went to her big in her sorority and said, there are rumors circulating that I'm a slut. Then she added with a laugh that unfortunately they are true. That same day, she got a text from one of the men involved. He said, I wanted to apologize for how things went down. She replied, at the end of the day, none of the sexual stuff was illegal, and honestly, I really liked being with you and Matt. 4 days after, she told man number one, everyone knows my reputation is destroyed, and I'm utterly ashamed. Then texted, everyone needs to grow up, because sexuality and sex and S-H-I-T is changing and stuff, like this is going to become more common. I'm also really open-minded, though. I love you, King. Then as Halloween approached, Jane Doe's roommates told investigators her understanding of what had happened to her appears to have shifted. At Chi-Fi, the fraternity was preparing for a Halloween party, and Jane Doe was eager to attend. The text messages included in the investigation show Mr. Ingalls assuring Jane Doe that he and the other fraternity members wanted her to be there. Chi-Fi is your house, and you are welcome here, he wrote, relaying the views of the fraternity's president, who was not among those accused of sexual assault. Thank you, I really appreciate that, Jane Doe responded. Heart, I'll bring my cigs tomorrow. She wanted to party at the place a couple weeks after the incident, where she now claims she was raped at. Okay. Then Jane Doe received a phone call from the fraternity's president. According to these text messages, she was disinvited from the party. It was for her own good, he said. This is when her mood changes. I knew this was going to happen, she wrote. The woman will always get the short end of the stick. Y'all aren't my friends. Y'all are covering your ass. The New York Times then says, by November 3rd, Jane Doe appears to have concluded that she was assaulted at the October party. She sent a text to Mr. Noel. Let's be clear that 90% of what happened that night was not consensual. I was given more key ketamine than I can remember. And I know that I told you I felt uncomfortable and I didn't know anyone in the room. And according to CBS News, about a week after the incident, Jane Doe says she saw comments on an online forum about Greek life on campus. In a section on Chi-Fi, referring to the terrible people who had gang raped a sophomore. And that's kind of when I came to the realization that I had been gang raped, she said, according to the Title IX investigation documents. This is crazy. So knowing what we know about her own signed statement to police that was sent to the DA 2 years ago and her own text from the investigation, she did not think she was raped and admitted that it was all legal and wanted to hang out with them again.
9: Shannon?
10: Well, what do you want me to say here?
9: I mean, it pretty much outlines what happened. It was all fun and it was all great until she realized there were reputational consequences.
10: And she was embarrassed.
9: And she was embarrassed. And the final thing that tripped her over to, she wasn't a willing participant, she was raped, was she got disinvited to a party.
10: Yeah. But they're trying to make it into something completely different.
9: Oh, yeah. They wanna tar and feather these guys.
10: Yeah.
9: And again, no one is condoning the behavior. No one is saying it's perfectly acceptable. I don't think
10: it's gross.
9: I'm not defending any of it. But where does it stop? I mean, seriously, tell me, where does it stop? Because I don't know what it would be like to date in your early 20s anymore.
10: Neither.
9: Because I can tell you how I did it when I was that age. Hey, you want to go out for dinner? You go out for drinks, you go out for dinner, and then you probably go to a bar. I grew up in Wisconsin. It's what you do. Right?
10: Yeah, it is.
9: Now it's... Okay, I had 3 drinks. Somebody had 4. Oh. The next morning, it wasn't consensual. Well, she was under the influence. So was I!
10: You're not wrong. Like, I don't know. I feel bad for people. I really do. Because you don't know what the person's going to say the next day.
9: Right. I mean, no, but think about it. You can't, under the new rules that they want to establish.
10: I'm sorry, I'm still laughing. So was I!
9: Well, no, but that's the point. Because this is, it goes back to this case, though. Because now, and by the way, kudos to the lawyers of these guys that were involved in this. What type of activity, Shannon?
10: Gross
9: activity. One of their lawyers said, you know what? She raped me. No, I'm being dead serious.
10: That's good, though.
9: I'm being dead serious. There's a couple of guys that say, I wasn't as wasted as the other ones, and she made her moves on me, and it wasn't consensual with me, and she didn't care. She was going full bore.
10: Yeah, and because that the guy I think you're talking about only had a couple drinks, so he was like semi-soberish compared to everybody else there.
9: Okay, and I'm old. I get that. But when I was in college, there was booze and beer. I didn't even see that much weed. I mean, it was there, but it wasn't, like, prevalent. This is also the early 90s, so that's when if you got caught with weed, there were actual penalties for it. But, there were... Ketamine?
10: Yeah, where were
9: these kids? How are these kids getting their hands on ketamine?
10: No idea, but look what it makes them do. Gross.
9: What killed Matthew Perry?
10: Ketamine, I believe.
9: Ketamine! And this is the thing on college campuses now? Well, you get that, and then you got the Kratom stuff.
10: Mm-hmm.
9: Did we talk about Kratom last week?
10: Probably. We talked about it several times. Not sure if it was podcast, Sheboygan, here.
9: Yeah, it could
10: I know we've talked about it several times.
9: It could be on a plethora of platforms, if you will.
10: Yes.
9: And I know you will.
10: And I will.
9: Crazy. Now, go figure, Gail King, she's all fired up on this one, isn't she?
10: This is what really got me. Okay, so I was doing this research after you were telling me about it, and then I got to this clip, and I was like, okay, come on.
9: Yeah. Exactly. Come on. Cut number 37.
2: Do you feel safe? I think I just don't want people to lose it. This is a young woman. We're calling her Jane Doe, but she is a person. And I, every time I think about what she must be feeling and what she's going through, it makes me pause. Do you feel safe on campus? You know, I hear a movement of people saying, I am Jane Doe. Do you think this is something that happens? I'm asking you a lot of questions because I'm so riled up about this. Do you think that this is something that happens often on your campus?
3: Yeah, there have been studies every year at Cornell. I know 2 years ago, around 25% of women students reported unwanted sexual conduct in their 4 years here. That went up to 35% last year. So not only is this a consistent problem, it's actually on the rise. And, you know, I think answering the question of if it feels safe at Cornell is really hard, but I think it feels sad to be at Cornell. It feels frustrating to be at Cornell. We feel anger here at Cornell, and we feel incredibly let down by the, you know, adults in charge who are supposed to be keeping us safe.
2: Yeah, Caroline, you're one of the adults that was in the room last night. What was your message to students? And it's my understanding that there were no administration officials there at the meeting last night. Is that true?
4: That is true. And I have to say, you know, I was one of two parents in the room, and I certainly don't blame any parents who weren't able to attend. This obviously has all come together very quickly in response to the national attention that, again, as Adriana said, this case from 2 years ago is now garnering. My message after attending that meeting last night with incredibly brave, brilliant students who were putting their hearts on their sleeves and talking about things that they've been through, things that their friends have been through. The thing that I heard consistently was that this administration has let this student body down repeatedly on this issue and others. And I think as a parent, look, obviously it's incredibly important for me that my child is safe at college and everywhere in the world. And so I think it's less an issue of are women safe at Cornell? It's more this systemic issue of are women safe at college? Are women safe at work? Are women safe in the home? You know, let's let this be another extension of the Me Too movement and really get at the heart of rape culture in America.
10: So if they make this into she's like this victim hero, kind of like Lindsay Clancy, right? All of a sudden, everybody's going to be like, oh, I really shouldn't have done that. Wait a year. I was raped. It's just going to keep happening. Because just like Lindsay Clancy, people want to be people that feel sorry for them. But then there's actual people that are raped, and people aren't going to listen to them.
9: Correct.
10: And then there's people that got raped and murdered by illegal aliens, and nobody ever talks about them.
9: Nobody ever talks about them. Yeah. Nobody
10: Gail
9: ever
10: King,
9: talks about
10: let's
9: them.
10: Talk about them.
9: Gail King won't even say their names.
10: I know. She probably doesn't even know their names.
9: Oh, she certainly doesn't know their names, but even if it was in front of them, she wouldn't say it.
10: Correct.
9: The rape culture in the United States.
10: And kids, are they safe at college? Because of this.
9: Yeah, by the way, the daughter's going to be just as dumb as the mom. That was a mom-daughter thing there. Mm-hmm. And the daughter's wearing one of those Muslim scarf moron things.
10: Well, yeah. The problem is, okay, is your daughter safe in college when she's jogging on campus and gets murdered by and raped by an illegal alien? That should be the question here. Not because your daughter's at a party making bad choices.
9: Exactly.
10: Like gross choices.
9: Exactly. She made a gross choice and now she wants these guys who also made a gross choice to, I don't know, go to jail because of the gross choice?
10: Yeah.
9: Yeah. This is the problem with wokeism and liberalism.

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1: The genius of Marxism isn't the workability of the ideology, because it's unworkable. It's just impossible. It's impracticable. The genius of it is it creates the passion and the emotion, the atmospherics, if you will, for tyranny. Marxism isn't affordable. It's impoverishing. It's not about equality. It's about destitution.
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15: 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Good afternoon, Tamara. How are you?
16: Hi, I'm doing very well. Hello.
15: You've got an event coming up pretty quick on Sunday, October 25th. Why don't you tell folks a little bit about it?
16: Yes, thank you for having me on. Yes, we have an event. It's like none other in our area, where we are inviting every Christian community, no matter your faith, your church, your Senate, we as Christians need to come together for what is happening in our country. And we're having this event. It's called Bread Plus Bibles at the Rock Garden on the 25th. And this event will be like none other. We will dig deeply into Sharia law and other topics that are not talked about at our churches, but we need to be aware of them. There will be other subjects as well. You will leave this event with your eyes wide open and a wow, I had no idea.
15: Yeah.
16: The speaker.
15: Go ahead. Yes. Go ahead. I was just going to say that people don't realize how ridiculous Sharia law is. And we're already seeing these calls to prayer in other areas like New York and Dearborn where Christians are being pushed out. So go ahead.
16: Well, we have people in office in our own neighborhoods, and we also have them in our own neighborhoods, city, state, school boards, state level and national level. And Christians are frankly sleeping and watching the evil seep into our world and doing nothing but sitting in the pew, going to church on Sundays and going home like nothing's happening. And this event is going to sound the alarm. And like I said, the people that are going to attend and hear these powerful speakers that have lived this. We have one speaker, Myra. She lived and was influenced by Sharia law. It's a miracle that she is alive and thriving here in America. And she's very bold enough to stand up and put her life at risk to tell about it. Also, we have Lorenzo, which he was once a cartel leader. He's from Detroit. He has been changed by one single prayer, changed his life. And now he's a community advocate, a national faith leader, and author. Both are very powerful stories that you do not want to miss. I know some people in the area.
15: We're running tight on time, Tamara. The event is Sunday, October 25th, and it is at Rock Gardens Event Center, and doors open at 12:30. Real quick, how can folks find out more?
16: Go to eventbrite.com and look up Bread Plus Bibles Green Bay, and that'll take you there to the event.
15: Sounds great. Thank you, Tamara. Back in a minute.
16: Thank you.
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15: Welcome back to The Schrader Show. As we didn't mean to cut Tamara off, but we were up against a hard break, so there wasn't a whole lot we could do about it.
24: Yeah, and it looked like I did it because I'm over here pressing the buttons, but no, it was a hard break. I couldn't do anything about it.
15: Well, if she's going to blame anybody, she'll blame you.
24: She doesn't blame me. She said, no worries. But, yeah, we should probably go over the thing.
15: Yeah, I wanted to go over the details of the Bread and Bibles event brought to you by Baywatch. Sunday, October 25th, it'll be at the Rock Garden Event Center. That's at 1951 Bond Street in Green Bay. $40 includes lunch. $60 is lunch plus a limited photo opportunity with the guest speakers, Lorenzo Sewell and Myra. And doors open at 1:30, taking a deep look into Sharia law and the other eye-opening reasons Christians should be aware of. Folks like Mom Donnie and the like, right, Shannon?
24: Mm-hmm.
15: These are not normal Democrats by any means.
24: No.
15: Well, actually, they are. We can't say that anymore.
24: I know. It's because they're... I feel bad for the Democrats that are actually normal. Because I'm sure there is some. Somewhere.
15: Julian Epstein. Doug Schoen.
24: No, I'm talking about, like, the regular ones just walking around the city.
15: Oh, yeah.
24: You know, like, the people you're in a restaurant with, and you're like, they're saying that they're, like, Biden people, and you're like, you really aren't. You just don't know it. You know what I mean? They don't know.
15: And it's convincing people to give Republicanism a chance, right? Give conservatism a chance.
24: Yes. Yes. Give us a chance.
15: In fact, Steve Hilton, he decided, now keep in mind, Shannon, it is California. So he decided he was going to make a campaign ad where you're going to get a chance to say gross again, Shannon. Because now, this won't do it justice because this was a AI-created video for social media. So please understand that when we play it. But to give you a little of the scene, it's two young girls, you would think they're in college, right? And you would think that they were going to experiment with lesbianism. That is not what they're doing. And Steve Hilton made an ad of it, and it's a pretty good one. Cut number 33.
1: You're the familiar face.
4: I can't believe I'm doing this.
5: Don't be nervous. It's not that bad.
4: I've just never done anything like this before. Like, what if my dad finds out?
5: Just try it. Look, give me your hand. Close your eyes. And I'll do all...

0: I think I liked it. Now lick it.
1: Okay. So here's what it was.
2: Yeah, I have no idea what that was.
1: I don't know what Nick just... This is over. You can kill it. And I don't know what he put in at the end there. So, you know, when she says, oh, just try it. I'll take your hand. I'll do all the work, whatever. Or,
2: yeah.
1: She grabs her hand and helps her fill in a little oval on a ballot for Steve Hilton.
2: Oh, well, see, that does nothing for me on radio. Yeah, like, what is this?
1: We should have probably put it up on TextGroove. But if you see it, you'll go, okay, that's a pretty good ad. But again, it's California, right?
2: Mm-hmm.
1: He's got to do different stuff to try to get the youth vote

0: waited before 1965 to search their records for ties to slavery, going back to 1849. And then we make it public. These are insurance policies on enslaved people, human beings used as collateral, quite literally as collateral for loans. Accountability, as Brian said, starts with the truth. And that's what the two of us get into, what repair actually.
1: Okay. What difference does it make?
2: I tune him out when he talks.
1: No, but I mean, okay, you're going to go back, companies that operated before 1965. But you're going to go back and they got to search their company records, if they have them, to 1849, Shannon.
2: Okay.
1: So let's say an executive of a company in 1849 had slaves. Is that Gavin's way to get money out of that company, I guess?
2: I guess.
1: Because what? He's like, this is insurance policy. So apparently slaveholders took out insurance policies on slaves.
2: We live in a scary world. We really do.
1: Well, we really do, but I get the point in California is to tax people on anything you possibly can. But he just signed it. He signed it in the law that now all companies got to go back. How do you even do that? And what's a tie to slavery?
2: I don't know. You're asking me questions I cannot answer.
1: I know, but somebody's got to ask this, right? I really don't understand it. That's how crazy it is.
2: I don't get it either.
1: I really don't. Kind of like this one. Cut number 10. I never knew this.
3: The AAC is facing backlash over, of all things, a story about manicures, where the outlet dubbed the little or no nail polish trend as racist and classist. The article is titled, How the Bare Nails Trend Became a Class Issue. The famed British news outlet has found themselves the subject of criticism for a recent article deeming bare manicures racist and classist. There's been a recent trend of bare nails this season, meaning nails that are either totally devoid of polish or nail art or with barely their neutral polish. This trend, according to a recent article titled How the Bare Nails Trend Became a Class Issue, has been relegated to a status symbol of the white elite. One beauty journalist quoted in the piece referred to the bare nail trend as promoting a, quote, kind of sameness and erasure of culture and its identity that is so important to black and brown communities, and added that examples of this quiet luxury aesthetic, quote, are almost always white women or celebrities, and they'll often conflate class and taste with that bareness. The story, well, it didn't land well with much of the public, who've slammed BBC for politicizing nail polish or lack thereof. The social media response has been swift, with many labeling the story absurd. One ex-user wrote, "Thank goodness the BBC has alerted us to the fact that saving money and leaving your nails clean is actually elitist and oppressive." Another listed their reason for going no manicures as being expensive and damaging to natural nails before adding, quote, but according to you, I'm a white supremacist. And then there's this one. I've never had a manicure in my life, so I guess I'm literally worse than Hitler now. One thing that can't seem to be argued with is the trend itself. Bare and neutral nails are the viral nail of choice at the moment. The BBC article, asking whether bare nails are classy or classist, did note that there may be a simpler meaning behind the trend. Saving time and money or just simply enjoying the look.
1: You got your nails done yesterday.
2: I got my nails done yesterday, so I am no longer a racist.
1: You were,
2: apparently. Apparently. Yeah, I had bare nails for like a month because I couldn't get an appointment.
1: Yeah.
2: Yeah, so now I'm like glad I finally went to get them done because I don't want people to think I'm a racist or something.
1: Well, you are because you didn't have painted nails.
2: Well, not by choice.
1: Well, I'm just, this is, this
2: you
1: is,
2: are, you don't have any nail polish on.
1: Correct. Because I'm a straight dude. We don't wear nail polish.
2: Well, then you're racist. Allegedly.
1: You know what? I'll take it. At this point, it doesn't, being actually,
2: Neutral nails are in right now.
1: We should, yeah, we

0: should be celebrating the fact that they have to look for reasons to be racially offended now.
1: I know. Like, couldn't you, that's the dumbest one yet. Seriously.
0: Right, but the left tries to tell us that being black in the United States today is the same as it was being black in America in 1849.
1: Well, they're trying so hard to make it that way, but it's not working because people aren't racist. It's just
0: right.
1: People, they want them to be, but they're not.
0: People are generally not racist.
1: No.
0: They get driven to racism.
1: Yeah.
0: It's either instilled to them by their parents or they feel slighted or whatever the reason, or they're just ignorant. Doesn't matter.
1: Yeah.
0: But when you look at, now people are going to walk around and they're going to look at you and they're going to go, oh, bare nails. Can't talk.
1: And that's the trend. People are getting their nails done with a neutral color so it looks like they're not wearing nail polish, but not because they're racist, but because it's cool.
0: Yes.
1: That's what's cool right now. Minimal stuff.
0: But part of the article was, you're a racist if you don't have painted nails. Because you're being dismissive of black and brown culture.
1: How, though?
0: Apparently, nail painting is something that came from Africa, according to them.
1: So, if your nails are bare, that means you, like, refuse to paint them? Because you're racist? Because it's from Africa?
0: I don't know.
1: I don't get it. I don't. And I bet you I could quiz about 20 black women, and they'd be like, what are you talking about? Like, that is not racist at all. They'd be like, what?
0: Yeah. It's actually a good thing. This society has come so far that they have to try to manufacture racism because look at the... Remember the Southern Poverty Law Center, Shannon? You got executives sleeping with members of the Klan who they're paying to give them tips. But then the Southern Poverty Law Center gives them more money so they can do more cross burnings.
1: Yep. I told you this world is messed up.
0: Can't make it up.
1: Well, you definitely can't. Especially the whole nail. Add the nail. I couldn't have made that up in my wildest dreams.
0: Yeah, should we give an example of Mother of the Year?
1: Which one?
0: Well, I think we should highlight the Natalie Belazaire from Florida. Yeah, Natalie got little kids at home. In fact, what one is like 4 months old or 2 months old?
1: 2 months old.
0: 2 months old, but good old Natalie, when a family member said they couldn't babysit, she decided she was going on vacation anyway. Cut 20.
2: So she went on a cruise and left her children home alone.
3: Police say Natalie Belazaire left her kids
0: That's the
3: alone
0: judge, by
3: to board
0: way.
3: A three-day cruise on the Carnival Conquest.
2: Poor kids were up from home alone.
4: The ship left Port Miami Friday for the Bahamas and returned Monday morning where the 29-year-old was arrested. A police report says the defendant left all four minor children, including a 2-month-old infant and a 2-year-old child, inside the residence. There was no sign of anyone at that apartment in North Miami Beach. But over the weekend, detectives say they got a call from the father of the infant concerned the kids were home alone. That man says he saw a social media post from Belazaire highlighting the cruise. But when that dad showed up to the apartment Saturday evening, he only heard a TV and the voices of the children through the door, so he called police.
2: We're just grateful nothing worse happened to these kids.
4: First responders forced their way inside, and the police report says upon entry, all four minor children were discovered inside the residence without adult supervision and were hiding together in the bathroom. That's when officers determined the children were alone, ensuring Belazaire a one-way ticket to jail.
2: Who leaves the kids, four little
5: Judges
2: kids alone?
5: An allegation at this time?
2: To go on a cruise. Judge, at this time, it's only an allegation. She denies the allegation.
5: They arrested her disembarking from the cruise ship.
2: I understand that, Judge.
1: But it was a two-month-old, so, I mean, she could argue that she was postpartum and she had a psychotic episode and forgot her kids.
0: Oh, Lindsay Clancy disease.
1: Yes. Yeah.
0: That's what we...
1: You know what's the saddest part about that story? Is those kids had a dad. The dad went over there to find out where the kids were. And that's how he found them. So she could have just called the dad and said, the babysitter canceled, could you watch the kids? And he would have probably said yes.
0: You know what this sounds like to me?
1: What?
0: Well, first of all, a two-month-old, a two-year-old, and how old was the other one? I didn't get that.
1: I don't know. I'm focused on the two-month-old because, you know, postpartum.
0: Right. But here because the father of the two-year-old who called it in, they said he was the father of a two-year-old. So he's not the father of the other kids.
1: Yeah, but he still probably would have took them.
0: Right. But here's the thing. He's probably thinking, I'm working three jobs because I got to pay you 25%. Well, you take my money and go on a cruise and leave the kids behind.
1: Yeah.
0: Because if she's got three kids with three different guys, she's racking it in from three different guys. She can afford to go on a cruise.
1: And leave the kids.
0: And leave the kids.
1: And gross.
0: And can you imagine how scared those kids were as they were hiding together in the bathroom?
1: Yeah.
0: And then what if it hadn't been the cops that found them hiding in the bathroom? What if it had been... Oh, I don't know. Maybe a Trinidad Aragua gang. They could have been sold into sex slavery.
1: Mm-hmm.
0: Yeah, you can't make this up. What's wrong with people, Shannon?

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1: I'm not going to say he's a Kamala super fan, but he is both convinced, and I think on this one, unfortunately, he's right because we have a bet, that she will run. And he thinks that she is almost a lock for the Democrat nomination. Say what? Do you think 75% she's going
2: to
1: be?
2: I don't think black women are going to leave Kamala. And so I think her base is more solid right now than anybody else's base who's going to run.
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8: Her doing the interview she did hurt her.
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12: final segment.
11: 16th and final segment. Shannon, you getting excited for the Brewers?
12: I am super excited for the Brewers. 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
12: Remind me to do that because everybody needs that chart. 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But you're going to want to get that chart and tell everybody to get the chart. So text the word chart to 79489.
11: Yes.
12: What kind of chart is it? It's the property tax chart, in case you tuned in late.
11: It is the 400-year property tax increase chart that Wisconsin Institute of Law and Liberty did, and it just shows that it's not just 325 every year. That goes up 325 every year. So in 10 years, $325 became $35.75.
12: Yeah, so $325 one year, then $650 the next year, then $975 the next year. See how the pattern goes there? And it keeps doing that for 400 years.
11: Yes. And then there's this. This guy, Shannon, yeah, this guy looks almost exactly like Joe Biden. It's a video where somebody's shooting it with their dad, and this old guy, he still got it.
13: Hey, Dad, do an impression of Joe Biden trying to explain the difference between tangerines and oranges.
14: Tangerines. I was a kid growing up. This was in Kentucky. Civil War just ended. And there was a tree. My father planted the tree. Tangerine tree. Anyway, Abe Lincoln said, I'm going to cut down that cherry tree. No, the other guy. Anyway, what was the question?
12: It's amazing because the guy looks just like him.
11: And he even kind of does the, his eyes are kind of squinty, half shut.
12: Yeah.
11: Dad planted a tree.
12: Like, if you put one of those suits on that Joe Biden usually wears,
11: yeah,
12: I would think it was him.
11: Yeah.
12: It's crazy.
11: This guy was absolutely great. But make sure you text CHART to 79489 so you can get that chart. It is Brewer Saturday. You excited?
12: So excited. And I'm also excited about Packer Day tomorrow, but more excited about my fantasy football team. I know. I have a strange addiction to fantasy football, but...
11: Yeah, this is the first year Shannon's ever played fantasy football, and she loves it.
12: And this week I'm playing against the sports guy, so what if I beat him? Huh?
11: Well, he'll have to live with the shame that you beat him.
12: Shame.
11: But you'll probably...
12: What do you mean?
11: You'll probably beat me.
12: I can't wait till I play you. That's going to be the best week.
11: Well, you better...
12: So I found out that you can use the taunt button only when one of your players scores a touchdown. So you have to turn your alerts on so that when you get the alert that your guy scored, that's when you hit taunt.
11: Yeah.
12: You can't taunt for every little thing, which is what my plan was going to do when I played against you, but...
11: Yeah, well...
12: Only touchdowns.
11: I can tell you it's...
12: All right, I didn't mean to do that so loud.
11: Well, with that, we're out of time anyway. So remember, whether you like it or hate it, in your heart, you know, we're right.

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4: He was grounded once before. I'm Roger Stern, Fox News. We're learning more about the Fly Dubai first officer who stabbed the captain and tried to take over the flight until passengers stopped him. Fox's Jeff Paul in Tel Aviv.
5: According to people familiar with the matter who spoke to Fox News, the suspect in this case was previously hired by Oman Air, but was later given a ground job over suspicion of his activities. Now, exactly what those activities were has not been disclosed yet, but the suspect later moved to Dubai, where he eventually became a pilot for Fly Dubai. The Associated Press has identified the pilot as 29-year-old Hammam al-Hammami. They're reporting he was born in the UAE and that his mother is from Syria, but was able to obtain Omani citizenship through his father. The Emiratis, who are leading the investigation, now say the suspect attacked the captain of the aircraft using the cockpit's axe. The UAE's attorney general is saying the suspect then tried to take control of the plane, attempting to carry out what they're calling a terrorist attack.
4: Investigators want to know if the first officer acted alone or had connections with an extremist group or foreign entity. At least 10 people hurt, too, in critical condition in Australia, after the driver of a vehicle plowed into a crowd standing in the road to cheer on the Newcastle Knights rugby team. Police confirming it was not a terrorist attack. Counter-terrorism Minister Yasmin Catley.
6: Please drive responsibly. Take your time. We want everybody to enjoy themselves and help in celebrating what the Newcastle Knights have achieved.
4: Multiple reports say the 18-year-old motorist drove erratically to get the crowd excited but lost control of his vehicle. South Korea reports another ballistic missile fired by North Korea. 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
4: Trying to boost Republican turnout for the midterms, the Trump blitz continues today.
19: The president rallies in Ohio this evening, a state he won by double digits 2 years ago. He spent Friday night in reliably red Alabama telling supporters in Mobile,
20: I don't need the votes. I'm doing this. You know, I'm doing this and I'm not running for anything. But you're going to think of me as on the ballot, right? Everybody promise.
1: President Trump plans to hit dozens of states between now and the November 3rd elections, though his approval ratings nationwide have slipped. He dismisses those numbers, but concedes the party in power historically loses seats in midterm elections. Jared Halpern, Fox News.
4: We're now learning that the local DA who declined to prosecute Cornell fraternity brothers for an alleged rape did not have the full story from the suspected student victim. Here's Fox's Eric Sean.
2: The reports say that the Cornell student did tell the campus police that she was raped, but it seems that someone withheld that. New York Governor Kathy Hochul now appointing State Attorney General Tish James to investigate the Cornell co-ed identified as Jane Doe in court documents. Her claims that in 2024, she was drunk and drugged when seven members of the Chi Phi fraternity raped her for hours at their frat house. She gave a statement to Cornell University police, and new reports say that she did tell them she was raped, but that may not have been passed on to the district attorney.
4: Tennessee's prison chief is resigning after the failed execution of Christa Pike. Governor Bill Lee says Frank Strada will step down as an independent investigation examines what went wrong. Pike remained alive after a series of injections, and that canceled the execution. She's still alive. I'm Roger Stern, and this is Fox News.
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23: Welcome, hoodies. 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
21: Shannon Nordstrom's here by the skin of your whiskers. The whiskers of your skinny chin.
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21: This was reminiscent of years ago, the old studio. 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
22: Yeah, he was driving.
21: Lock him up.
23: Yeah, I actually had those vibes as I was driving from Garrison. 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
23: This reminds me of... 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
5: The PCV valve on top of the valve cover, I have seen those go bad at 60, 70,000 miles. 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
24: Factory.
5: Yeah. 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
3: on
5: free.
3: On that particular piece.
5: On that part. That should be covered for free. Fuel injector seals, I don't know why they'd be bad this early because they just, I've never seen them go out. We've put those engines in cars with 100 and some thousand miles on them, and they're not bad at this early. And the car's 2 years old, maybe three if it's the build date's early.
3: What was the symptom that they chose to do that for?
24: The light came on, the emission light. I mean, not the emission, the check engine light. And then I took it to my mechanic, and he did some kind of wire and hooked it up and came back and said that it needed the valve cover. So you were saying it's a factory emission warranty and a federal emission warranty. And a factory and manufacturer.
5: It's all that you need to check with the dealer on that PCV system. I'm for the warranty.
3: Right,
5: I'm imagining the code is a lean code. So they're thinking maybe it's got a valve cover issue with the PCV and maybe it's got an injector leaking vacuum around it. I'd be more apt to think it has a problem with the PCV system.
6: And that may not be in the wheelhouse of a regular shop.
5: Right. It could be just they think, well, this is what we usually try.
3: Yeah.
5: And it probably would work on a lot of cars, but on this one, I'd really check with that dealership if you think that is what's wrong with it and ask them before they do any work and charge you any money, is this emissions part on my car something that's covered under the 8-year, 80,000-mile warranty if it has failed? And that should be a yes on that part. It should cover that part. It doesn't cover air filters or anything, but it covers that, the catalytic converter,
3: the things that protect our air.
5: Yes.
3: The clean air. That's what this whole thing is about. The federal government is protecting clean air.
6: Do it quick.
24: Did you say something about a lean, L-E-I-N, lean?
5: No, the other kind of lean, L-E-A-N.
6: Where it's not getting enough fuel.
5: Right. Not making a payment.
24: Thank you so much.
6: There you go, Doris. Thanks very much for the call. Let's talk to Fran. Fran, you're on the Under the Hood Show. What can we do for you?
7: 2017 Ford Edge, just a little under 50,000 miles. The other day I walked out in the garage and there was a trail of green fluid coming up from the front up to the back. So I thought, well, that's got to be antifreeze. I tasted it. Bittersweet. Yeah. Does that sound like antifreeze?
5: Yeah.
7: Okay. So anyway, she called the place and they said they'd get it in, mid, late afternoon. And we left it there and they called and they said we run her up on the hoist and no visible leaks. And they had said when she called them, we're going to put a pressure test on it. That'll, figure it out. So I got on the phone. I said, well, what'd the pressure test show? And they said, we're about to do that. I said, okay. Well, in about 10 minutes, we got over to the shop and it's sitting outside and they said, no leaks. But they told me my green antifreeze wasn't green, that there's only pink antifreeze anymore. And I'm just not up on that stuff, guys. Is there green? Is there pink? I don't know what's going on, but,
5: Now the Ford's either going to be
7: in the overflow tank.
5: Yeah, they'll have either gold or pink in that model car. There's blue and some other cars. I don't see green anymore used in anything, but what I see green used in on every one of those would be about very similar as the air conditioner. The air conditioner's got green dye in it and refrigerant oil. So it could
6: what's
5: be,
6: that taste
5: could
6: like?
5: Be air
3: I was just going to say, what's that taste like?
5: It's awful.
7: Well,
5: yeah.
7: It wasn't a pleasant taste.
5: Yeah, it's awful, and it smells
6: but,
5: really
6: yeah,
5: bad.
6: Don't imagine.
5: It's got a really bad smell to it.
6: Okay.
5: Like,
6: yeah.
5: I mean, it's very strong, the air conditioning refrigerant. And then also you got to make sure it's from your car.
3: It's his garage, though,
7: yeah,
3: right?
7: It was.
5: I mean,
7: yeah,
5: this
7: it was
5: car,
7: in the garage. And
5: it wasn't the other car?
7: Yes.
5: Okay.
7: Nope. it was hers, and we both talked about that. So there was probably, I'm going to guess maybe, I don't know, a third of a cup of liquid, you know, ran down the garage floor. Is that something that would be in the air conditioning system?
0: Oh, yeah.
7: That much of stuff?
3: Is the air conditioning still working?
7: Okay. Haven't tried it. Never thought about that.
0: Check that out, because if it leaked that much, if it had a critical leak and it drained all the refrigerant out, or most of it, it could leak that much.
6: And he's not going to do any more damage. It's
0: out.
6: Yeah.
0: It's off if it's leaked that much already.
3: Yeah. You were starting to say something, and we cut you off. I think the answer was part. The reservoir you said was what color when you looked at it?
7: Pink.
3: Yeah. Okay. Yeah.
6: So he didn't have antifreeze.
3: Well, we kind of walked into his trap when he said green tastes like antifreeze, and it could be. But, yeah, that model of car, unless it's been converted, would not have the green antifreeze in it, most likely.
0: Spilled some Jello on the floor when they came home.
7: Okay. Well, they said, you know, they told me there's a green, I don't know, sound deadening board or something under the car, and water probably, you know, drove in the rain a couple of days before, and maybe it went through there.
0: I doubt that.
3: You would have saw that before. You would have had that happen before if you've driven on a rainy day.
0: I bring so many wet cars into our shop, but I've never seen anything come off a car other than rust.
6: Okay. Yeah, that was, I walked out to my garage recently and thought there was oil all over the floor. And I was like, oh, no.
0: Was it deer guts?
6: It was just dirty water. It was water.
0: Coyote
3: guts.
6: Yeah.
0: Jeez. Does your garage smell bad?
6: No, it's all right. There's some hair on there.
3: I'm going to be careful because in the last week here, I mean, Chris has ran over a dead coyote on the road, and Russ in the deep fog ran over a dead deer on the road.
6: Just the opposite. I thought I killed a coyote, and he got up and left after a few minutes. He was out.
0: If this one wasn't dead, it was really thoroughly dead when it was done.
3: Yeah, I saw Russ's. It was not a good situation.
6: Mine was fine. Left some hair on the front. Otherwise, it ran off. Which was amazing, because that thing flew 150 feet.
0: I want to get hit by your car if I ever get hit by a car, because so many things bounce off it.
6: Or, just
0: the raccoon that just punched through the thing. And
3: then fell off the bottom. Totally left Fran there. But Fran,
6: it's the air conditioning.
0: Maybe.
3: I hope it's noticeable that you're...
7: We'll try that.
0: It's a mystery.
3: That it be...
7: back in the day, and I go back quite a ways, as I recall, antifreeze was sort of smelled sweet, tasted a little sweet. So that's what I tasted. Sorry I did, but it wasn't pleasant.
0: If it's air conditioning refrigerant, it's not pleasant.
3: Well, and just for people that are out there saying, oh, my gosh, what are they doing? Don't do this.
0: Yeah, don't do that.
3: A touch on your tongue is what he's talking about. It's not like he's like...
0: I wouldn't want to do that with air conditioning refrigerant. Yeah. It smells so bad for so long, you cannot wipe the smell off. It's just...
3: So, and Russ has tasted most fluids, not by choice.
0: I'm looking underneath
6: So the answer is don't do it, but it's probably... I mean, don't do it, but also...
3: We grew up as kids around the farm and the salvage yard, just a little touch, and then touch, like, oh.
0: It's battery acid.
3: We had to know.
6: Fran, thanks very much for the call. Good luck. All right, this is the Under the Hood Show. Let's take a quick break. We'll be back.
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6: 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Let's talk to Daryl. You're on the Under the Hood Show. Daryl, what can we do for you?
29: I just bought a unicorn. I'd never heard of before, and that was a 1997 F-250 light duty.
5: Oh, yeah.
3: Yep.
29: Seven lug wheels. Here's the thing, though. 40,000 miles on it.
3: That is a bit of a unicorn to find one that low.
29: Yeah. Anyway, so the thing about the light duty 250 is they're really jacked up in the back. And I don't want to do a leveling kit on the front because it's going to sit way too high. What can I do to lower the back? I think they put different leaf springs on them, or I don't know.
5: Put a bunch of people in there.
6: Yeah. You know how in the winter you put a sand tube in the back? Put 40 in their back.
5: 40. That'll do it.
29: That's about what it'll take.
3: You know, I think one thing you could do, I'm trying to remember that truck, because just for people that are...
5: Paul Moots.
3: Yeah, but people that are listening here...
5: That truck.
3: What we got going on is in 1997, Ford was kind of caught. They were wanting to put out a heavy truck. They were in the transition between the body style, you'd call it their square body style, whatever you want to say. I probably get killed by Chevy people for saying that. But
5: they call those
3: the classic.
5: Before that one.
3: Yeah, that era, and which was widely popular. I mean, they sold the highest number of trucks of anybody.
6: And they were like, hey, we have this really ugly design.
3: Well, and they had the F-250. They had gotten to where they were making some crew cabs and extended cabs, and it was all based off of that same older body. They had the previous generation Power Stroke 7.3, which was a workhorse, solid as a rock motor. And they were engineering and getting ready to come out early with the 99 Super Duty, which would end up being the game changer for them on heavy trucks.
1: Good.
3: And so in 97, they also came out with the revolutionary, first of its kind, totally different F-150. And I know this because I bought a new one of the F-150s in that era.
5: One.
3: Had a white and tan one. I think I ended up selling it to Henry Baker before I got rid of it.
5: Yeah.
3: But that truck was the beginning of that generation of kind of rounding off the truck, looking more like the Rams probably.
6: Trying to.
3: Yeah, there was a lot of copycatting going on in that era. So in the meantime, Ford decided, well, we've got a gap here, so let's make a 3/4 ton. And I think that thing was just barely over 8,800 GVW to be able to make it called a 250. I don't know what the requirement was at the time, but so that they could call it a 250, they threw a 7-lug semi-float axle in the back and a heavier front carrier with some little bit heavier axles, little bit heavier brakes, and then they resprung it. And so, do you know, is there any factory blocks on that truck, on the springs?
5: I think it's got like a...
1: I do not know.
5: On the bottom, I think it's got like the low...
3: Like the foot.
5: Yeah.
3: You could probably do a half-ton spring if you wanted to.
5: Well, I think those trucks, I think you can put half-ton springs in it because it's a half-ton truck, basically.
3: I'd have to look at the frame mounts and see how that measures out from arch to arch or eyelet to eyelet.
5: Measure from the front to the back on the spring eyelets. And then measure the width of the spring and look at the size of the pin in the middle and then compare it to a 150. You could also go, like Shannon said many times before, go to a heavy duty truck shop, one that says frame and alignment. They usually sell springs. They sell the springs and they do alignment so they can get those things and they'll just measure and say, okay, we've got 49 inches eye to eye. I'm going to get you a 3-lift spring instead of a 5 or 6 leaf spring, and that's going to drop it down however many the distance of that, plus there'll be weaker springs, so it'll drop it down.
3: I don't remember those trucks sitting with that much of a rake to them.
5: Yeah. I can still remember Paul's when we had it up there and did all that work, and we were converting something on the engine because of that thing, and it was really high in the back.
1: What is it?
5: Like probably 4 inches higher, right? In the back than the front, the bumper.
6: I think he got busy there doing some work.
5: Yeah, with his truck.
6: Yeah, did it maybe lifting stuff, like someone needs to get on a roof. So he's like, I got a solution. I'll bring my truck around. You can hop in the bed, hop right on the roof.
3: We got 4 more inches right there.
6: Yeah, no problem. Is that, does he, what's a spring replacement going to be? Is it
5: $10,000? No,
6: is
5: it's not cheap, but we just priced for the... About the same truck, a guy has a Lincoln truck. And
3: the Mark Flair.
5: Yeah, and it's got one bad spring. You want to do one, and I said, you can't do one because the truck will likely sit not level. If you have a truck that's 3 or 4 years old that's never pulled a load, it's possible you might be able to do just one spring and keep it level. But the older it gets, every truck sags a little different. You can't just put one on. Well, to do one side... With the age and a little rust factored in, we were figuring it could be, you know, $700-$800 to do one side. But new springs, I said, go to the frame shop. And I pointed them in the direction of a big frame shop. I said, they might have new springs available. The springs I bought for my black truck last spring, I think they were, I want to say they were almost $600 a piece. And that was a standard spring.
6: In the box?
5: The one on to go into the box is the standard.
6: They come in for $600. I get it delivered in a box, or do I get it?
5: That
6: put
5: was
6: in?
5: Each.
6: Okay.
5: Yeah, and then it took me 3 hours per side to take them apart and put them in. So in a shop, you know, let's say you know maybe $1,000, and then maybe $1,600, $1,700, $2,000. I don't know. You just have to ask. I would say the range is going to fall between 900 and 2,000 for depending on where you go.
3: But one thing you're going to have to remember, and we beat this to death now, but that truck had a designed towing capacity
5: right.
3: from the factory.
5: It will be less.
3: And if you start changing the springs to get a different ride height, you have to realize you're going to give up capacity.
5: Yeah. Half-ton spring, half-ton capacity.
3: You're going to give up that capacity. So if you're not pulling a bunch with it, it's not a big deal. If it's just for comfort and you want to make it more comfortable, I personally think...
5: Is this a long box extended cab? Not a crew cab, but an extended cab with a long box on it?
29: It's an extended cab, but it's a short box.
5: Okay, good. As I say, that one Paul had was the long box, and it was just so long.
3: That was Calhoun's old truck, wasn't it? Brent Andrews' old truck?
5: Yes, yeah. And Paul,
3: sorry, we're having a little memory lane here.
5: But the fun fact about that one is, do you remember what ended that truck's life? He was on the way to Lake Okoboji with it, driving in a storm, a really bad lightning electrical storm. The truck got hit by lightning. And the transfer case shifted low gear.
3: That's right.
5: It just
3: I remember drivetrain exploded.
5: It either got hit directly or hit extremely close enough that the four-wheel drive system, usually you have to have your foot on the brake, no forward motion, and the part in the shifter in neutral. Well, this one,
3: it's just going full speed.
5: He heard the transfer case motor go, he's like, what's going on? And the lights were flickering. And all of a sudden, the truck just, the wheels stopped and it chattered and then, a loud bang, and off to the side of the road he went, and there were just a bunch of parts hanging on the bottom of that cheap aluminum case.
3: I sure remember something exploded. That's
5: well,
3: right.
5: it cracked the transmission housing, too, so he just said, I'm done with that. Mm-hmm. So.
3: Good friend and employee. Rest in peace, Paul.
6: Daryl, does that help you out, get you pointed in the right direction?
29: All right. That's kind of what I was thinking it was, but I thought I'd just call to get reassurance from some experts.
3: And if you're a real weekend warrior and you don't mind a little bit of rust and digging into things, people do it, but you could head out to a self-service yard and grab a couple springs off an F-150. There's plenty there. You'd probably pick them up for not a lot of money and switch them over, but you definitely need a little penetrating oil.
6: Daryl, thanks very much for the call. Good luck. 866-594-4150. As we get to the break, Russ, we are giving away another die-hard roadside assistance kit.
5: Yeah, another one of those 73-piece roadside emergency tool kits. It's got a portable tote and everything you would need in there. We all have breakdowns at some point, and we're going to need, where's my pliers, where's my sockets, where's my wrenches? 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
6: 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We'll be back right after this. 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
6: 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That's the number to reach us here at the Under the Hood Show. 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
5: Connie Metcalf, congratulations from our good friends over at BerkeleyOneClassics.com. Of course, they're celebrating over 50 years of collector car coverage. And why? Because they're good at it. How could they be around that long if they weren't good at it? I mean, maybe,
6: it's a good
5: 3 years. Well, over 50?
6: Yeah.
5: You got it down. You've got some connections. You're getting affordable rates for people. You're doing good coverage. You got good media coverage there. Yeah, you're doing good.
6: And I have to say, Connie Metcalf sounds like someone that my mom would think I should know. She's like, you remember Connie Metcalf? I'd be like, no, I don't. Yeah, mm-hmm. She lived over a block, and she had the.
3: She seemed like a good gal. Surprised you never met Connie.
5: Yeah, worked at the apple orchard on the weekend, you know.
6: I worked with Connie Metcalf for 14 years. You remember. Doesn't that sound like a name of someone you should know?
5: And then they say, oh, wait, that was somebody that was when I was an operator. She kept calling, wanting.
6: She was an operator with me. She helped me switch over to digital.
5: Can you reverse the charges?
3: Didn't she have a dog named Fido?
6: 866-594-4150. Let's go to Connecticut and talk to Christopher. You're on the End of the Hood Show. Christopher, what can we do for you?
0: I got a Gen 5 Camaro that I am working on. It is a total. It was in a flood. I plan on ripping the whole car apart and rebuilding it from the floor up. Here's the question. So I could buy a crate engine and put a brand new one in, but me and you both know that's not going to be as fun as taking out one from the scrapyard and rebuilding it up. What generation would you prefer? Now, I don't mind putting back an LS3 in it. My problem is that I plan on rebuilding it from scratch, and I want something that's going to be a daily. Because I plan on building it up, I want to put a supercharger on it and everything like that. So I want it to be reliable and get rid of any problems ILSs have. I'm pretty sure this generation had AFM installed on these ILSs, if I'm not mistaken.
5: On the Gen 5s, yeah, they all had that. But you can go back and put anything you can put an LS1, 2, 3, whatever you want in there that doesn't have AFM. So you can go back to something like an 05, 06 and get into an LS3, like a Corvette engine or whatever you want that does not have the AFM, and then go from there. Those are engines that are strong enough they can handle a small amount of boost from a supercharger, and you won't have the camshaft and lifter issue. You can put a different cam in it. If you're going to build one of those LS engines, pick the one that's going to be the most affordable, because there are some models that are super affordable. They want them more than others. But for what you're doing, pick the one that's going to give you the best budget. That's still the LS3 with the LS3 heads and block and all that. And then get a hold of one of the companies that sells camshafts, whether it's Comp or whoever, and they'll suggest that you can go online and build your engine based on what you have for pistons and bore and stroke and compression and all that. And if you're going to put a supercharger on it, you can pick your cam off their site via that, and your stall converter for your automatic transmission, and then you put it all together that way and save yourself some money, plus longevity, because you won't have to worry about the camshaft failing.
3: Christopher, I've got to jump in here, because as I listened to the beginning of this call, I can't...
5: got my car that's been flooded.
3: I know. I can't leave alone what's going on here. Flooded. How bad?
0: It was flooded all the way up to the roof, honestly. But I bought it like that. That's just the story. I don't know if that's a fact, but I could tell the water line was pretty high on it.
3: Okay, so it's flooded car. Is it a V8 car now, or was it a V6 car that you're going to convert?
0: It's a V6 manual that I'm going to convert into a V8.
3: Okay, that answers my question, because I was wondering why you wouldn't have already investigated the V8 motor that's in the car to see what kind of shape it was in. I mean, we've seen plenty of them flooded, and sometimes they're rusted up so bad inside you can't do anything with them. And other times you've got one or two cylinders you need to clean up, and they can be used again when you take them all apart. That's what I was curious about. So you're going to be doing a conversion.

0: I mean, what do you get, Russ, when you're not pushing it?
1: 22.
0: Yeah. I mean, I've seen guys get 25.
1: Yeah.
0: You know?
1: Yeah, you gotta really be nice, though.
0: It's too much fun not to go every once in a while.
1: Even just normal driving, you can drop 3 off that average in a tank of gas, but so you just gotta be really gingerly with it.
0: So if you try to build an engine to a certain driving style, I know you can build that engine with the right gearing and whatever to get 28 miles a gallon, because they do it in Corvettes.
1: Oh, yeah.
0: You know, but my folks got a few Corvettes, and they get 26, 25, 27 going down the interstate when they go on a trip. It's just crazy with a car that's got 400 or 500 horsepower. It's insane. It's a very efficient engine, but when they play, they play. They get thirsty.
2: Did that get you pointed?
3: What car deal was he getting with that mop?
0: Russ said he's getting 22.
1: Like 22 if you're really, really careful with it.
3: Oh, yeah, but that was like a 95 premium?
1: And that's with E30 only. That's all I put in there because it's way cheaper and it's got a lot higher octane, and the tuner that's in it is set for at least 95 octane.
2: Christopher, good luck. Let us know how it goes. I like this project, and I'll tell you why. Because, first of all, it sounds like a nightmare, which I'm fine with because he seems like he knows that. He's going to ground up, build full, new, different engine, the whole thing. So this is going to keep him occupied for a while. And it's going to bedevil him for years and years, right?
0: Good chance.
2: Yeah. And I like that he's doing it from the ground up, switching engines even, so he kind of can rationalize and blame things on his own decisions with knowledge of it.
1: It's much easier when it's yourself doing it,
2: right,
1: than paying somebody else and it's
2: not
1: working.
2: Or as opposed to, I got this flooded car, and I'm pretty sure the only thing wrong with it is this. Once I fix this, it will work.
0: Yeah, he's going into it knowing I got to switch everything.
2: I need to take this thing apart. I need to scrape off all the paint, repaint it. I mean, he knows.
1: Get the barnacles off of them.
2: Yeah, barnacles off the whole thing. So I have high hopes for this. Not that it'll ever work.
0: If he wants to keep it a straight stick, he definitely has to find the V8 transmission, because that V6 transmission isn't gonna hold up. So
2: he's gonna do that.
0: And that is as expensive as anything.
2: Yeah, he knows.
0: Trying to find those 5-speeds, 6-speeds anymore has got to be quite expensive.
2: He knows. He knows about that. Yeah, I'm sure he does.
0: Just
2: 866-594-4150. That's the number to reach us here at the End of the Hood Show. Let's talk to Brandon. You're on the End of the Hood Show. Brandon, what can we do for you?
4: How are you guys doing today?
2: Fantastic, Brandon.
4: I'm the one with the 2018 Crosstrek, and I did some, had 154,000 on it. I'd like to do an engine oil analysis on the engine and the CVT. And for the engine, that came back with 5% fuel dilution. That was about the only thing in there that they flagged on there. Do you think, injectors, would there be something through that, or if this is, it's got the FB20, the Subaru engine, so.
1: Well, that's normal for a car that sees a lot of in-town driving. If it's not on the highway enough to burn that out, it's normal. As engines wear, you're going to get a little bit of blow-by past the piston rings into the engine, and that's one of the reasons that they want you to be so cautious on a car that runs high content of ethanol fuel, flex fuel vehicles where you're running E85, you're really supposed to keep on top of those oil changes 3 months, 3,000 miles as compared to, 5 months, 5,000 miles, 6 months, whatever it is longer. Because when you get that fuel dilution, it tends to wear parts more when you're getting alcohol in the crankcase instead of gasoline. It doesn't get in there.
4: I don't run any E85 or anything in there.
1: Well, you're running at least 10%. You're running, unless you get a pump that says contains absolutely no ethanol, I guarantee you're getting at least 10%. If you're running one that says 88 on the pump, you're getting 15. That's not gasoline. They're saying gasoline dilution. So they're specifically checking for gasoline hydrocarbons and not alcohol.
0: Unless they have a very ambiguous naming structure.
1: Yeah.

0: Oh,
1: wow.
0: But
1: I
0: it's
1: just learned
0: something.
1: Okay.
0: Very common to have fuel. If you pull the dipstick on almost any vehicle and smell it, it's going to smell a little bit like gas. If it's so prevalent and overfilling, we have a problem. You know, it will actually be higher in the stick, but it's normal. If you're in town driving, you're going to get it. Now, Chris's car right now, if I went and checked it, probably wouldn't smell like gas at all, and his content would probably be maybe 1 or 2% or less, because he's always on the highway, and it gets hot enough, gasoline flashes off way quicker than anything else in there. But if he was in town with it only every day and never got more than 40 miles an hour running around town, stop and go, he could get up to 5% in there. That would be normal. I'd be really nervous if I had 20%, 15, 20, 30%. I'd be like, something is really wrong here. Injectors,
2: yeah.
0: PCB system.
2: Yeah. Yeah, there was 5,200 miles on when I changed it. And this, like I said, with this one, you know, it gets a little bit of in-town stuff. And like this had a camping trip out to the hills and back here to southwest Minnesota and
0: sure.
2: stuff. So it had, you know, a lot of pulling and stuff there, but like everything, you know, I was kind of, because this car gets worked pretty good, but there was no, you know, the wear metals and additives and stuff and everything, that was about the only thing that was high on that and stuff, and this car gets worked pretty good.
1: If I had 4%, 5% in my car, even at the way I drive it, would you worry about it or still just be kind of like, that's okay,
0: no,
1: that's within...
0: Yeah, as long as I didn't have a check engine light giving
1: right.
0: me a rich code or something like that, I wouldn't be concerned about it, or hard starting, things
1: so
0: like that.
1: So for Brandon, same thing. Just
0: yeah,
1: it's, keep an eye on it, maybe, but
0: yeah.
1: 5% seems normal, so don't even worry about
0: what'd
1: it.
0: What'd they say about the transmission?
3: Yeah, Brandon, you drew me in with the CVT test.
1: Yeah.
0: What did they come back with high metals
2: okay,
0: in there?
2: So everything, no, the iron is 13, aluminum 8, copper 5. Tin, lead, everything else was there. The only, and silicone was 38. But I think, so that was the other thing. So I usually take it out to the dealer and have them do the front and rear dips. And I had them done back in January. So there was like 15,000. But the report on the calcium came back at 294. That's, and I always gave them, you know, if they don't want to put my oil in, that's fine. But they've always took it and I've gotten partial jugs back. But, so that's one thing they flagged on that was the calcium level was 294, which is closer to Subaru's oil and not the AMS oil synthetic, which they say the calcium is closer to 700. So I was just kind of wondering if they actually put it in there or if they just kind of use, this pump's easier. We got RDRs in a barrel, so we'll just pump it in and just dump a little AMS oil out.
0: You've got to take... What the analysis says, if you were to take a car in and, you know, if you did a sample of your oil before you went in and you gave them your oil and you took a sample of the oil you're going to put in the car and had it checked before it was installed and it comes back with a score of 700 and you know what was in the car was close to that, even though it was dirty. So you sampled both of them. Now you take it in, you have anybody, XYZ shop, do the change. It comes back, and all of a sudden your level's at 200. That's not the fluid that went into the car. You would know that only by sampling the oil you're expecting
1: the
0: to put in it.
1: Before in the day.
0: Right
1: after,
0: before
1: yeah.
0: you put it in. And currently what's in the car, you know. So
3: on a drain and fill on a CVT in that Subaru, I don't know this, Russ. How much is left behind?
0: A lot.
3: So,
0: yeah. I mean, there is a lot. If you were to squeeze it out like a sponge, it would be considerable amount, but.
3: So there is a theory that blending is going to change those percentages.
0: And there is a possibility that somebody just made the mistake. If they brought their own oil and it went into a dealership or any shop and they changed it and then went, you used the customer's oil, right? Oops, nope, I didn't. They might just take that oil and put it aside, and it's got good, the Subaru oil would be a good oil. I mean, that's what's supposed to be in it. But you did bring your own, so you would want that.
3: Here again, we don't want to create conspiracy theories because we were just talking about that in a break, how quickly the world can create one.
0: Yeah, you would not
3: know. But if that happened and then they gave you back part of a jug just to make That's not good, but I think there's a lot of blending that goes in there because you don't get all that fluid out.
0: Right, and you don't know exactly what the current content is of what your... I don't know AMSOIL's formula and if they're 100% right on every time. And you'd have to test it because maybe they changed it this time and it's just not widely known.
1: You're listening to the Under the Hood Show. We'll be back in just a minute.
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1: 866-594-4150. That's the number to reach us here at the Under the Hood Show. Let's talk to Jessica in California. Jessica, you're on the Under the Hood Show. What can we do for you?
10: I just had a couple questions about fuel additives, particularly the Lucas fuel stabilizer and any of the liquid moly products, if they're any good or you guys use them.
1: Okay. I have a question before you answer. If I'm driving my car normal, oil changing normal, I'm doing the 3,000 miles, I'm going to get decent gas, top tier gas, do I have to worry about additives at all?
0: Worry? No. Can you get better protection by using them? Yes.
1: Okay. But I'm not going to get way better mileage and a million miles out of my car.
0: No, this is not but you can extend the life of your car, and you may increase your fuel mileage some.
1: Okay.
0: When you're using when you're using products like when we talk about Hot Shot Secret and cetane booster that's in their everyday diesel treat, the EDT, that cetane boost does increase miles per gallon. So, yes, do you have to use it? No. Will your engine wear faster? Yes.
1: And also ignore what you said just now if you drive a regular car.
0: A gas car,
1: right,
0: yes.
1: Right, right.
0: So in that case, there's a very strict example of why, and if you don't want your pump to wear out, that's what, and injectors, you got to use that. But on a gas car, even with a top tier fuel is the best thing you can do to prevent the problems at the pump. But without an additive, all the direct injected cars are going to carbon up and wear injectors at some point. Some sooner than later, and running an additive in there to keep it clean really helps a lot.
1: Okay.
0: Makes a big difference. We use the CRC GDI kit, the gas direct injected engine kits, to clean those, make sure they stay clean. It's kind of like going to the dentist. If you brush your teeth in between those one-time cleanings, yeah, your teeth will be okay, but you still have to get the cleaning done. Do you have to? No. Do you want your teeth to last longer? Yes. Well, then get to the dentist. It's just a good preventive measure.
3: Okay. I'm going to ask Jessica a question.
1: Go ahead.
3: Jessica, what kind of vehicle and why, what leads you to go thinking about these products? Just a little snops there.
10: Okay, so the Lucas oil stabilizer is really that thick stuff, and it's supposed to, you know, stay at the top of the engine when it's cold, and it will be soaking up there, so it's lubricating. It'll be easy for startup. Supposedly, that's from what my knowledge is.
3: What kind of vehicle?
10: And I have a big barrel of it, and every once in a while I'll add it in. But I was just concerned of how thick it is. Is that safe to use in luxury vehicles?
0: Yeah, it's made to help oil cling to surfaces that they would normally drain away from. And yeah, I don't think you're going to have a lot of issue if you run it in a higher end car with, you know, more timing components and solenoids and things like that. Colder climates, I just don't know. I don't use that product personally at all in our shop. It's not something we use. You did ask about the Liqui-Moly products, which we have used in our shop in vehicles. We used them for a few years and liked them, and then partnered with those guys for a couple years. And the products worked great. They had a wide variety of both additives and oils themselves, and the oils were a very good comparable oil to other top-end oils like Redline and Schaefer and that kind of stuff. So,
3: I've got another concern here of what you said, though. You have said you put it in a big barrel.
0: It came in a big barrel.
3: No. What were you saying about putting in a barrel?
10: No. I have a big barrel of it.
3: Okay, I got a friend of mine that sells Lucas. He's a drag car guy, and they use a lot of Lucas products in drag cars and high-end stuff like that. It's a very high-quality fluid, but on some of those items for everyday use, if you're not getting it mixed in super good, you have some challenges of getting the effectiveness of it. And we also have a situation, too, on a lot of these newer – that's why I was asking what kind of vehicle it was you were going to use it in, or is it a variety of vehicles?
10: Variety.
3: Okay, because if you get a vehicle that is specifically engineered for a very low viscosity oil, because of the way the oiling system's made with cam phasers, and you know these things are getting tiny capillaries inside of them compared to the big old holes that a small block used to have, and you do have to have oil flow immediately. And that's why they keep that zero this and zero that oils. You know, they engineer this newer stuff with some highly engineered fluids. So I do get concerned when people start putting in additives that increase the viscosity too much. That's a concern. The additives that are designed to be basically viscosity more neutral and they've got more metal bonding compounds, that's probably more in line with modern vehicles.
0: Like Justice Brothers treats the metal, not the oil?
3: And that gets more in line with some of the way those modern vehicles are engineered in their lubrication systems, if that makes any sense.
10: Yeah, no, it does. It does. Thank you.
3: You bet.
11: Thanks very much for the call, Jessica. Good luck. That's going to do it for another hour of the Under the Hood Show. 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
14: An air ambulance disappears. I'm Carmen Roberts, Fox News. And the U.S. Coast Guard is carrying out an extensive search off the coast of Massachusetts for the plane and the six people on board after it lost control with air traffic control around 1:30 this morning.
15: A Canadian medical transport company, Latitude Air Ambulance, based in Ontario, has spoken out to several outlets to say the missing plane is one of theirs. According to FlightAware data, the plane plummeted from 24,000 feet to 11,000 feet in just 3 minutes. The Coast Guard says the Gulfstream G-100 was flying from Bermuda to Boston's Logan International Airport when air traffic controllers lost contact with the plane in the overnight hours. The airport in Bermuda tells Fox the plane was carrying 4 crew members and 2 passengers when it left at around 12:40 a.m. this morning, bound for Boston.
14: Fox's C.B. Cotton reporting. The co-pilot who allegedly tried to hijack a commercial jet bound for Israel is identified as the investigation probes into whether he acted alone.
16: The Associated Press has identified the pilot as Hammam al-Hammami. They're reporting he was born in the UAE and that his mother is from Syria, but he was able to obtain Omani citizenship through his Omani father.
14: Fox's Jeff Paul in Tel Aviv.
16: Israel is also involved in this investigation with Prime Minister Benjamin Netanyahu saying this.
17: The attacker underwent Islamist radicalization. He intended to crash the plane along with its passengers. We are investigating now whether he was sent, and whoever sent him will pay a high price.
16: That hero captain who was attacked by his co-pilot, he is still recovering in the hospital in Abu Dhabi, but many calling him a hero for using his last grasp of strength to open up the cockpit door to allow those Israelis to come in and help control the situation.
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14: The House is pushing legislation aimed at restricting stock trading by members of Congress, although the Stop Insider Trading Act stalled in the Senate. Republican Congressman Brian Stile tells Fox News.
22: We were able to move this through the House of Representatives and gained a bipartisan vote. It's common sense. The American people understand the need to put in place this legislation to prevent members of Congress from profiting off of any insider information. Yet good ideas go to die in the Senate. Democrats in the Senate are desperate to have a campaign issue. and they're filibustering good ideas.
14: Democratic critics of the bill argue the stock trading restrictions don't go far enough. Millions across the southeast are facing flooding as heavy rain drenches the area, with some areas seeing up to 6 inches.
2: Here in New Orleans, 2 to 3 inches of rain by Monday. In coastal Mississippi, going into the Florida Panhandle, we could see up to 8 inches of rain. Overall, we have up to a level 2 out of 4 risk for flash flooding through Monday. Now, yesterday, city emergency officials in New Orleans sent text alerts warning residents of possible street flooding, stating parking is temporarily allowed on medians, also known as the neutral ground here, which is generally elevated above street level. Meanwhile, several events have been impacted, including the National Fried Chicken Festival, which was originally scheduled this weekend and now pushed to next weekend.
14: Fox Weather's Brandi Campbell. And tomorrow, the flood threat shifts to the east into Georgia and the Carolinas, also in Alabama and Mississippi. Depeche Mode fans are flocking to Prague's Charles Bridge to recreate a 1988 band photo. Tourists are lining up to recreate the photo of the British electropop band that was taken by Anton Corbijn. I'm Carmen Roberts. This is Fox News.
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11: 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Russ Evans is here to answer your automotive questions.
0: Thanks for joining us, Under the Hood.
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11: Let's go to Minnesota and talk to Brian right away. Brian, you're out of the gate. What can we do for you?
24: Hey, yeah, I got a 2025 Toyota Corolla LE. I bought new. It's got 18,000 miles on it. And a friend of mine who was a mechanic mentioned that the 08 oil, fully synthetic, that's in the car is not good. It's too thin. And I did a search on it, and it says, yeah, it's too thin. A lot of people are using up to 16 weight. What are your thoughts on that?
0: Well, we have had no problems with these engines so far. They've all been working just fine using that oil. And the factory, if they were concerned about it, they would change it. We've seen that evidence before on other vehicles. Because if they're warrantying it, they definitely want whatever needs to be in there to protect it, because they don't want to have to replace it for free. And I usually go by that. If the engine is an old model year, so if we've got an engine that was built in 2020, and now they're no longer building that engine, it's out of warranty, but they're building the same size engine and basically the same in 2023, and they've increased the oil weight, not dropped it, I'm concerned that maybe the original one probably could have benefited from that better oil, but typically they've been going down. Most of that is for fuel economy.
24: Yeah, that's what I heard.
0: Well, you may see there may be some changes coming out too as engines go forward, not back, because if they have a law in place that says this is our rating for economy and the oil, everything for 2025. If they change it in 2026, it doesn't mean they go back and they retrofit to the 2025. That's what it was when they did it. That's what applies. But as we go forward, if you see the same engine model being built and next year in 2027, they increase that oil weight, you can feel pretty good that they were only doing it for emissions, because they have now rolled back, as far as I know, the fuel economy standards that were getting pushed very high. I believe they've gone to, Chris could look it up here maybe at the break,
3: corporate average.
0: Stalled
3: them or rolled them back just a bit.
0: Because they were going to increase, so these manufacturers were dropping oil weights, changing things to try to get the economy as high as they could get it. So if I see a 2-liter engine built in 2025 that uses a 0W16, but in 2026 it's the exact same engine and now it's using 5W30, I'm thinking, why did it change? Was it just for economy reasons? You know, whatever. So I'd look at that. But just because people on the internet say, I use this oil, it's what you got to use, it's too thin. Well, that's a good reason to go taking a look to find out for yourself. Find places that have done actual studies for wear. There's a few oil people out there I've watched on YouTube that are really good. They will take a brand new engine. They've got so many followers that they're making a lot of money. We're not, but they on YouTube. But they will make enough money that when you see these guys buy like Lamborghinis and set them on fire to get more viewers, well, they're making a ton of money. So people will go out and let's say they'll buy a 25 Corolla, brand new. They'll buy two of them, and they'll run 5W30 in one for 30,000 miles, and they'll run 0W16 in the other, whatever it is. And then they'll tear the engines down. They'll inspect them and say, this is the wear difference between these two oils. Maybe they even get four of them and use different brands. And then they'll put them all back together and they'll sell the cars to recoup some of the money. But they've got a lot of people watching that channel to see what they've done.
3: I don't want that one.
0: Well, they'll repair. If they got a bearing oil machine, they'd repair that. But they do that. And it's amazing what sometimes they find. They did find that on the LS engines, everyone I've seen so far showed that they benefited from a heavier weight oil, slightly heavier than the 0W20 that came in them, whether it was a 530 or what, you know, it made a difference. And then they looked at it as to why. But on these Toyotas, I really haven't seen an oiling issue with these engines yet.
3: And Toyota has got, like every brand, I don't want to say this, but they've got a brand loyalty, and they've got brand pride of what they build, and I just don't see them allowing themselves to make a mistake
0: like that
3: in what would be in them without correcting it down the road and saying, oh, by the way, we've learned that this new oil should be in this engine. It's different than what we engineered it with.
24: So I guess it'd be safe to say I could just stick with that 08 synthetic then.
0: Yeah, more than likely that's what they're asking for. But keep an eye out on it, watch and see. If that exact same engine, if they switch back to a higher weight in the next couple years, it might be valid to switch.
11: How does Brian find that out? Does he look at the Toyota website? Do you talk to the dealer? What do you do?
0: You see, if you still have the same engine, same model engine. And that same, so we look at the exact model of the engine. So if you got a you know, XYZ.
1: 27
0: model.
1: Corolla comes out is what.
0: Yeah. So if the 25 and the 27 are the exact model engine, so our interchange here at the yard says, yeah, the 27 will fit the 26.
1: It's a whatever ZE.
0: But they're using
1: code.
0: The different. They're using a different oil on that newer engine. I would go back. I would switch.
11: I'm
0: that
11: asking a different. I'm asking
0: heavier.
11: A different question. I think though.
0: Hmm?
11: What does Brian do
0: he's got
11: to find that out?
0: He's got to look on the internet and see what the current spec is for the new
11: engine.
0: And
11: how do I do that?
0: You just
11: I mean,
0: type in 27 Toyota Corolla 1.5 FE. What?
11: And he's gonna. I'm gonna get a thing that says it doesn't work. I went to 16 because my brother told me. And
1: you
11: it,
1: go to the
11: my engine.
1: You
11: moved.
1: Go to the official Toyota OE spec, and that's where
11: that's what I'm.
1: You find that information. Like for most manufacturers, there's going to be a very reputable test organization or the manufacturer themselves that will put out the specs.
11: And I, like me personally, I would just bring it to you because you're my guy. And you would keep an eye, right? I mean, that's you're going to look it up. And
1: in the shop management system, he's going to see the most current information that's available, especially, I know just one example that pops into my head was Volkswagen when they had some lawsuits brought against them. The class action suits are crazy. About their whatever engine it was, and out of that lawsuit, one of the parts of the settlement was they realized that they needed to spec out and have people put a different oil in that car than what they specced it out from the factory with because of the amount of GDI residue that was getting left behind. And so there are times that it's came out that, no, we're going to recommend a different oil for this car than what we said when it was brand new.
11: So in Brian's case, dealing with the dealer, because he should, I mean, he's got a new car. He should be okay for a while, right? They would stay on top of that.
0: Oh, yeah.
11: Brian, thanks very much for the call. Good luck. We're going to take a break. 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
10: 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Just like Chicken Man, we're everywhere.
11: 866-594-4150. That's the number to reach us here at the Under the Hood Show. Let's talk to Bob. You're on the Under the Hood Show, Bob. What can we do for you?
12: Hi, guys. I really enjoy the show. Appreciate everything you do for us.
11: Thanks.
12: I have a question. I have a 2026 GMC with the 5.3 liter engine on it. And in the owner's manual says, if the vehicle has a yellow sticker on the fuel door, E85 or flex fuel can be used. If the vehicle does not have a yellow sticker, do not use. I do not have the yellow sticker. Why? What's the difference?
0: A lot. Yeah, don't use it in there. It's got to have a yellow gas cap and a yellow sticker that says E85 compatible. If it doesn't have that and you put that in there, that engine is going to run extremely poorly and have a check engine light and can cause damage long term. If you switch back to the regular fuel right away, it'll go back to normal. Shouldn't hurt anything, but it can't adjust. The computer's not designed to adjust that far. It's only looking at the parameters programmed into it are only looking for about 15% fuel on a daily basis. Some people run 30 in there. And
3: I'd be one of them, some people.
0: Yeah, and it can usually adjust that far. If it can't, it'll turn the check engine light on. You need to go back to regular fuel.
11: And in Bob's case, we're just talking about E85.
0: Right.
11: I mean, at 10%, 15%, he'll be fine.
3: Zero problems for that. Bob, are you, I guess, the reason you asked the question...
11: Because
3: you're looking at the price of that E85 at the pump and saying, why can't I use that?
0: Of course.
3: Is that what's going on?
12: Yeah. Yes.
3: Yeah. And, you know, it's Russ, can you just give a little bit more about why that is different, that alcohol content, what the engine has to do? Just we haven't talked about that for a while.
0: More alcohol you have, it has a lower BTU content than gasoline. So you're going to get less miles per gallon. You're not going to get half or 20% of what you got with gasoline. Never believe that. They're completely wrong. Unless the engine just won't even run, that would do it. But you're going to get less. So the less BTU content, the more fuel it takes to generate the same amount of power in the engine. So you're going to get lower miles per gallon.
3: So that adjustment that has to be made is what I'm speaking about.
0: Has to be richer. Instead of 14:7:1, which is gasoline to air ratio, it goes much higher to that. Your parts of gasoline versus parts of alcohol dramatically increases with the alcohol. More alcohol, the more it goes up. Well, your computer system looks at the oxygen sensor and says, oh, we're running lean. Let's dump more fuel in it. And it gets to a certain point and says, we can't do that anymore. That's with a regular car. If you've got one that's designed for E85, it looks at a change, it knows it was originally programmed for no alcohol from the factory, or 10%, depending on where they're at. As it comes out, you have to fill it not at 3/4 of a tank. You need to have it down like around a quarter tank. Fill it up completely with whatever you're going to put in it. And when you do that, the computer looks at your fuel tank at the gauge inside of the computer and says, okay, somebody just refilled this tank because we saw a 3/4 tank change.
3: I got new fuel.
0: So now let's compare the last O2 sensor reading to this O2 sensor reading. And if it sees it's dramatically leaner, it's going to bump it up in increments. It's going to hit E30. It's going to hit E60. It's going to hit E85. And it's going to look at different ones until it can get a stoichiometric, which is a perfect burn ratio of the fuel. And it's going to say, oh, they put E85 in here because here's where I can keep it just perfect. And now if you go in and put 5 gallons of regular fuel in there in between, now it's going to be running rich because it doesn't know you refueled it. It says, okay, the gauge just flopped around over bumps. You got to wait until it gets down to a quarter again and then completely refill it. If you don't, those are the ones that come into our shop. We have to reset the system after they've put regular fuel back in it.
3: And in the older ones that first were flex fuel, they had an alcohol sensor in there that sensed the fuel all the time. But it
0: adds over $100 to each vehicle made, so they didn't want to do it anymore.
3: Yeah, they went to a simpler way of doing it. So the bottom line is that your vehicle is not built to make the adjustments past a certain level.
0: Mm-hmm.
3: And so if it sees those changes and can't make the adjustments, you're going to have a very badly running vehicle. Check engine light's going to come on, probably a flashing check engine light.
0: Yep.
3: And then if you kept driving that, you could do cylinder damage, valve damage, those sort of things. That's only in those situations. I'm telling you, I've got a Silverado truck, 6.2 liter, 22.5, the newest version of that engine right now. And I've burned E30 in that truck since it's brand new, and it's not a flex fuel, and it's just fine. It gives me the octane that I need, because otherwise it'll ping a little bit, and it's a premium fuel required vehicle, and it's been just fine. But if I go any further than that, and I've got other vehicles I've tried it in, I get a check engine light. They don't run very good, and you got to dial it back. Does that make sense?
13: I guess. G30 is okay, though, then.
3: Well, I've used it. It's not supposed to be in there.
0: They don't recommend it. No. Yeah. And you've got a vehicle under warranty, so if they wanted to be jerks about it, if you took it in and they had any kind of fuel system issue with it
3: and found out
0: it was E30, they could say, oh, they put the wrong fuel in it. We're voiding your warranty. That's completely up to them, which is perfectly legal. All we can tell you is that we have our own vehicles. We've run it in and it just hasn't had a problem. And in our shop, in all the years we've been doing this, 30 years of being in that shop, we have never once had a vehicle come in that had any damage caused by ethanol. We've had at least 10 of them come in that somebody put E85 in a car that shouldn't have it, and it was running bad. We checked it out and said, oh, yeah, this is running bad. And we pumped half of the tank out because it was full. And I said, I got to take that gas out. I can't buy it back from you. They're like, well, put it in one of your cars if you want. So I took half it out, put it in one of our shop cars, and then I went across the street and filled it with non-ethanol, and check engine light went out, and it ran fine. That was the worst case we've ever had with that in our thing. You do see a lot of naysayers out there that for whatever reason don't like it. Seems to be a lot fewer of those when the price is this high, because even themselves, they want to pay less.
11: Right.
0: But when it's all cheap, there's a lot of people who scream about it, don't want it used at all.
3: Our daughter-in-law put E85 in her little Buick Turbo and was grabbing pump price and didn't realize it. And the next day, it was not running right, didn't want to start. It was kicking back. And it just a little bit of more fuel of the other type, mm-hmm, and give it a day and it cleaned itself out.
0: Yeah, they are much harder to start. In fact, in countries like Brazil, where they run 98% alcohol in cars, ethanol, that's a lot. They run them. The cars work perfectly all the time, but in extreme cold area, you're like Brazil, it gets really cold when you get up in the hills down south. So if it's too cold, they have to use gasoline injection to get the car to start, and then they'll run fine. But getting it to start, they just won't start on that much alcohol.
11: Bob, thanks very much for the call. Good luck. Go to Florida and talk to Michelle. You're on the Under the Hood Show. Michelle, what can we do for you?
15: Hi. I'm calling about a 2014 Pathfinder that we have.
11: Okay.
15: And my son was listening to your podcast, so he told me to call you and ask you. We have changed our alternator twice in the car, but both with refurbished alternators from Rock Auto. We will drive the car and it for about 20 minutes, it'll run at 14 volts, and then the battery will just drop. And it, you press on the gas, and the car won't go anywhere. It just dies out. He put in a 140-volt alternator because that's what the car recommended. So we were just wondering if maybe we could try a higher voltage alternator.
0: There's only one available for it. Yeah, there's only one.
15: Really?
0: The factory size is what needs to be in there.
3: Unless you get into custom stuff for car stereo and things like that.
0: If you have a good battery, you got to make sure the battery's good.
15: Yeah.
0: If you've got a bad battery, it will burn out an alternator very quickly. Even if it'll start the car, it might be shorted and having issues. But if it was originally charging at 14 volts and then it drops down below that so it's not charging any longer and then the car dies because the voltage is so low, something's probably wrong with that alternator. And I have seen some poor quality alternators, 3, 4, 5 of them before you get a good one. It can happen. Even with a really good name brand, I put one at like a
11: brand
0: Denso or something, put on there, and I can have one that's bad now and then. I did one in a caravan not too long ago, and I was like, oh, this is great. It's working. And it made it about 3 miles, and all of a sudden, why is it not charging? What's going on? So I'm second-guessing myself, looking all over, and then I'm full-fielding the alternator. I'm like, oh, that alternator's junk. So I put another one on. It was fine.
11: So what's Michelle's next step here? What should she do?
0: I think, well, if a shop looked at it, they'd probably say, yeah, the alternator's bad.
3: But
0: so it's possible.
3: Yeah, and just make sure, test the battery. Make sure the battery's good. Because if you got, like Russ, I'm going to repeat it. I've seen people put multiple alternators in, and they had a slight short in their battery, and it was killing alternators. A lot of times they get replaced at the same time, the battery and the alternator. So check that. Have them confirm you don't have any connection issues, corrosion. You know, down in Florida, you've got some corrosion issues in certain places. Make sure there's no corrosion and everything is connected correctly. Look at all that. Check the alternator. Make sure. I'm just going to say this because I am putting my own hat on for the business that I grew up in. That vehicle is of an age I bet you could find an alternator on Car-Part that would be a factory Nissan alternator that might have 60,000 miles on it or 80,000 miles on it, and I would roll with that in a heartbeat.
0: Oh, yeah.
3: If you can find one that's low miles,
11: okay,
3: and verified low miles for a factory original equipment alternator. Because I'm guessing this car's got a lot more miles on it. So
0: we see a lot of those at 200,000 that have never had an alternator.
3: Exactly.
0: A lot of them, so I wouldn't be afraid.
3: And it'd be a lot more affordable, more than likely.
11: Michelle, good luck. Thanks very much for the call. All right, let's take a quick break on the Under the Hood Show.
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11: 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That's the number to reach us here at the Under the Hood Show. 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
0: Like Reggie Blom, congratulations from our friends over at Berkeley One Classics. 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
11: 866-594-4150. Let's go to California and talk to Hassan. You're on the Under the Hood Show. Hassan, what can we do for you?
22: Hello, Under the Hood. How are you guys?
11: Fantastic.
22: I am what they call a CGO, a chief groupie officer. If you guys ever had any groupies, I would be their chief groupie officer.
0: All right.
3: That's awesome.
11: You're hired.
22: Thank you, guys. Thank you. And listen, I'm looking at a 2014 Mustang GT Premium with the factory Roush edition. The car has got 9,000 miles. It is in absolute mint condition inside and out. I mean, this thing is like brand new. Always garaged. The last Mustang I had was 1985, back 41 years ago.
0: Nice.
22: Is there anything besides making sure that I have frequent oil changes? I mean, on this car, I'm probably looking at every 3,000 miles, what kind of oil to put in there, anything that I need to be on the lookout. It's a beautiful car.
3: Some of the Roush cars, I mean, I got into this a little bit. This is going to sound weird, but it's just my life. Salvage pickups. Roush pickups, because it seemed like there was a rash of them where one insurance company was calling us and they were wrecking them in transport. And they were having, I don't know what was going on. Huh. And so I started researching the Roush pickups, and this would have been in the last 4 years sometime. It all conflates together. And I quickly found out, doing some just crash, how fast can I find out about these trucks research, that there was different levels of the Roush packages on those pickups. And I would assume the Mustangs are the same. Is this like a full package with a supercharger, or is it more of a Roush appearance package? What are we looking at here? I don't know. So teach me.
22: Yes, factory supercharger. It's called the Stage 3. It's got all the authentic papers and stickers on the car and the signature of Jack Roush. It's kind of like a mini Shelby type of
3: car. Sure. Oh yes.
22: And yeah, and it's got, you know, 575 horsepower, and it's got the big brakes, Brembo brakes. This thing is just stunning.
3: What's your plans on how you're going to use this car, Hassan? What's your driving going to be?
22: I'm gonna sing it every night, good night, and I'm gonna have it in the garage. I'll drive it on the weekends when the weather is nice, on open roads. So, you know, I was told it's almost a collector type of a car, because it's the last year of the what they call the S197 model. So it's just my toy. It's my, you know, I'm 68 years old. I'm retired, so I'm rewarding myself right now. It's just a toy car to take it to car shows and stuff like that.
3: All right. Now, the last question before we get into answers here. Did you say you did buy it already, or you're going to buy it?
22: No, I went and saw it, and I'm negotiating the price.
3: It sounds like you already bought it.
11: Yeah, yeah.
22: In my mind, I did.
11: Yeah.
3: Don't tell them that. I hope right. They're not listening.
22: No. The guy selling it is a gentleman. He's got he's got a beautiful garage at home. You know, he washes it himself. He's got. I saw his garage before I saw the car, and I'm just so tempted. I mean, this thing is just beautiful.
0: It's Trucker Joe.
3: Yeah. Wait, there you go. Wonderful. Okay, here's the thing about that car. Wonderful, streetable car. Not a big history of problems. I mean, it's a dependable, streetable car. It's not so modified that it's going to break when you go out and play with it. You see some of these that have been modified up to, 1,000 horsepower. That gets touchy. I mean, when you start pushing them that hard. This is a nice, moderately built car.

0: from when I was going up there. But I'm in Indiana, so we get, we're not as
1: every year
0: as you guys, but
2: okay.
0: Yeah, it gets pretty every year. Okay.
3: So fall or spring?
1: Yeah, every year.
3: Which fall or spring? When should he change his oil if he's doing it once a year?
2: Flip a quarter.
3: And just do it, stay with it? Yeah, see when the last person did and do that?
2: Yeah, I'd probably do it in the fall.
1: If I say, if my time allowed, I would do it in the fall so that when the weather gets good and I'm ready to bring it out,
2: ready to go.
1: It's ready to go.
3: Okay.
1: That's just more of a personal preference.
3: Okay. Okay.
1: The oil's going to be in good shape most likely, but you just want to keep the moisture and the package clean inside of there. And then a battery tender, a battery tender on it. Just to make sure that battery's leveled off safe with a nice electronic tender. Inspect the transmission fluid. You probably aren't going to have any problems there. That's going to be a pretty easy one to take care of.
3: So we're saying buy it.
1: Well, he's already bought it.
3: Yeah, but I mean, with no second guessing.
0: Yeah, I mean, I dreamt about it last night. I can't believe it. I swear to God, I've had a Mercedes, I've had Audis, but never been so excited about a car. It's a Mustang. Finally, I'm getting another Mustang.
1: Well, this isn't a daily driver, so I think you could qualify this as a Berkeley One Classic.
2: So much.
1: And so we've got to play the color guessing game here, Hassan. So you have the car that you don't own yet is black. What do you think, Chris?
3: Oh, I'm going to say I saw one of these the other day in the parking lot, and it I wanted to sing to it every night. It was awesome. I say you get it. I'm going to go with blue because I saw a blue one.
2: Red.
3: Hassan, what color is it?
0: It's black on black.
3: There you go.
0: It's a 6-speed manual, so it's just, and it's black, and it is, the black is so deep, it's like 2 miles.
3: All right, so, calm down.
1: Yeah, we don't need to vent on the air here. You have to, you may want to have if it hasn't been done, the reality is, this is a 12-year-old car.
3: Mm-hmm.
1: And
3: with
1: so,
3: not many.
1: Yeah, so the coolant would be needing to be inspected. Maybe they'll test it with a strip. Or else just plan on flushing it and just get some fresh coolant in there. You got a lot of expensive aluminum components.
3: And I'm going to assume, Hassan, the guy who has it has all that info, right?
1: Yeah.
3: I mean, you're going to have all the maintenance on it.
0: Oh, yeah. He's got a pile and everything's got the sticker, factory sticker, the window sticker and everything.
1: Yep. Check the brake fluid. Have them put a test to the brake fluid, see what kind of shape that's in. But that sounds like a nice one. It'd be a lot of fun for you. And thanks for being such a loyal hoodie. We appreciate it. So, well, we still set him up with a hoodie.
3: Yeah, for sure.
1: Even though I guessed.
3: Yeah.
1: Even though I guessed it right.
3: I think so. Because he's our chief officer of hoodies.
1: He should have one.
3: Yeah, for sure.
2: Chief groupie officer.
3: Hold on a second, Hassan. I'm going to put you on hold, and Doug's going to get your info so you can get a hoodie. And then call Berkeley One Classics, right?
2: It'll
3: be
2: sure.
3: Right on. It'll be on the hoodie.
2: Tell him.
3: You can look at your arm.
2: Look at that and say, oh, yeah, call them.
3: All right, we're going to take a quick break. You are listening to the Under the Hood Show.
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0: the kindness and the inclusiveness that they extend to Enes Kanter Freedom when he becomes a WNBA player. 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
7: 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This is Under the Hood.
8: 866-594-4150. That's the number to reach us here at the Under the Hood Show. Let's go to Wisconsin and talk to Scott. Scott, you're on the Under the Hood Show. What can we do for you?
9: Hey, gentlemen, how are we doing today?
8: Fantastic, Scott.
9: Good. I had a quick question. I'm looking at expanding my skill set. I'm working on some newer cars and some older cars. I have a couple adult kids that they need help with their vehicles. And I'm trying to get into the scopes and the scanners. Kind of a budget friendly, but something that I can also grow into as I gain knowledge. I've been on the internet. I've been reading a lot of books and manuals. Going back to my basics of electrical, I've had some experience in that schooling and whatnot. So I'm looking at the Autel MS 906 Max, I believe. And then, you know, obviously I can get a scope later that's beyond my abilities now, but I understand the skill of scopes and I've used them. So I was wondering what would be a good option for someone, a DIYer that's just trying to verify parts and or fix their car. I'm in that right now. I'm on a 2015 Jeep with an EcoDiesel. She's in for it being for down for 2 months and four mechanics that can't fix it. And I believe it's a short in one of the three sensors. So,
8: okay.
9: And my one guy that does the work that I can't has really helped me out, but it's, you know, he's like, I don't normally do this, and there's some stuff that she shouldn't have done from a side shop that isn't quite.
8: Yes, I know.
10: Is this the vehicle you want to get a scanner for?
9: Yes and no. I have a 2020 Silverado. I have some issues I'm trying to fix with that. Just a general, so that way when I go into things, I can get a better handling. If I can fix it myself, fine. And I have a guy I trust, but sometimes I know, like to know what's gone. So when he says, hey, you know, the actuator failed, I'm like, yeah, you're right, it did. And I can't fix it because I either don't have the skill or the time. Then I can say, and I trust my guy. But, you know, you always want to have that knowledge behind you.
11: I'll tell all their scanners are going to be good for what you're looking for. You just need to choose any one of them that has the capability that you want to do. You don't need something that does more than you want to do, but also sometimes, I mean, they jump pretty quick.
8: You got to make sure it's the one.
11: Yeah, the price goes up. You know, you don't want to double up on what something can do. Sometimes it's good to have a couple scanners around, but you could get, if you get into one of their scanners that has the ability to test components, it's also going to tell you how to test the components. It's not going to be just an oscilloscope. You can go into the scan mode and scan it, or you can go into the diagnostic mode and it'll say, we're checking a mass airflow sensor. Here's where to connect. Here's the diagram. Here's what the pattern, what a good pattern should look like versus a bad pattern. And that helps
9: Yeah, and that's big time. Yeah, that's what I'm really kind of looking for, because I don't have that skill set. But, I mean, I can read the patterns. I can read the waveforms. I know how to do all the back probing. But it's like when you just said, it goes from a $500 up to $1,500. That initial entry level is pretty very reasonable. But that next level up where you can grow into, you know, it's a $1,000 jump in a lot of these companies.
11: Well, and you get what you pay for. So if you think you're going to use the oscilloscope later, if you've got a scanner that can be upgraded with over-the-air programming, you know, plug it into the internet and upgrade it, I would go with that. Because if you wait, it's just going to go up in price more than likely. We're not seeing a lot of – the electronics reached a point where they started like TVs. They came down once a lot of them got out there. Scanners just seem to keep going up. I don't know that I've seen any price drop on them as they get better and more of them are out there. There's more of them out there, but the prices are still about the same on all of them. So, you know, get what you think you're going to need. If you don't think you'll ever use that oscilloscope, just get the regular one. But sometimes one repair can meet the cost of that scanner.
9: At, you know, $150 to $200 for diag time or whatever, and you're right, 2, 3, 4 repairs in a year or two, and I could be good, you know, because I've got, what, my 3, 4 cars I'm kind of maintaining.
11: Yep, for sure. So,
9: yeah, that's a great point.
8: What, listening to Scott, what he doesn't have a scanner. Let's say he's going to totally buy his first, you know, I mean, he knows what he's looking for. What kind of money, what's the range he's looking at? Because the bottom end is not his.
11: Probably going to be in that $1,000 to $1,500 range for a good one to do the basic stuff, plus some scanning oscilloscope stuff.
8: And Scott, you agree with that as far as you know what you're looking for, so that tracks?
9: Yes, it does. But I did run into some issues where, like, some of them are European and American, some are American only. So, you know, and all the technologies and the terms and the model numbers, they all kind of blend so quickly together. But that's exactly, I'm finding that price point. Like I said earlier, I'm trying to find something I can grow into, but I'm not going to grow out of, because, like you said, it's very easy to come up with that money in a few repairs and pay for itself.
10: Scott, I'm afraid that if you were to go with the more entry-level model, it would be not more than 6 months. You'd be having such serious FOMO that you'd be buying another one.
8: Right.
10: And then you'd have spent that much more money.
8: Yeah.
10: I just can tell by your questions you're asking and the personality that you seem to have that you need to buy the one that's just a little more expensive now.
8: Yeah.
10: If a budget for that.
8: Yeah.
10: Or else you're going to have problems. You're going to be so sad that you're missing out on what you don't have. I can just feel it.
8: Yep. And if you get the European one.
9: You're right.
8: If you get the European one, let me know.
9: Yeah, my kid's a VW guy, and he's a mechanic guy. I said, I'm not touching your stuff, so he's good on his own. When I had to buy specialty tools just to work on it when he was young, I'm like, okay, this does, yeah.
10: You could always crowdsource with him.
8: Yeah.
10: You know, you could get a couple hundred out of him, get a few hundred bucks out of him to go towards it, and have a casual beer or two agreement on the weekend.
8: Yeah.
10: That might work, too.
8: Scott, thanks very much for the call. Good luck. 866-594-4150. Let's talk to Mike. You're on the End of the Hood Show. Mike, what can we do for you?
12: Hey, we seem to have a theme going here, too. My kids caught my son's college car.
8: Okay.
12: He has it's a 2017 Chevy Malibu. I think it's an LS trim. It's got the 1.5-liter four-cylinder, little turbo. 70,000 miles. Nice, clean little car. Great college car. But if that electrical gremlins has got parasitic loss somewhere in the system that will kill his battery after 4 or 5 days of sitting. It used to be worse in the winter, but now it's doing it in the warm weather too. If you don't do anything and just park it for 5 days, battery will be dead, you know, under 9 volts. It's killed 2 batteries in the last 3 years, you know, just from dying so bad that it wrecks the cell and I got a new battery. I've had it to a dealership. We won't say the name, but anyway, we won't say the name. They've probably spent $700 in the last couple of years and thought they found 2 different things, you know, replace power supplies and some other things, but it keeps doing it. It keeps coming back. What's the best way on a car like that to try to find, you know, how do you tackle that without paying $1,000 or just, I don't know, what's the best way to find a parasitic loss?
11: Well, you have to have the problem occur as the vehicle is being serviced continuously, not just come and go here and there where you can't track it down. I mean, you've got to find that to find the drain. But a lot of times, they can just do it because it comes and goes. You don't know exactly what's causing it. And I've had a number of people do two things. First thing is a standard lead acid battery. Once it goes dead, you lose half your reserve capacity. So the next time it goes dead, it's going to go dead twice as fast and then twice as fast until it's 2 minutes of the door being open and is dead and it's not going to work. We would suggest going with an AGM battery in there. That absorbed glass mat battery will hold up to the deep discharges. They use them in boats and stuff all the time on trolling motors and things because of that reason. Deep discharge, full recharge without damaging
8: the
11: battery.
8: Does it still drain it faster eventually or not?
11: It can still go dead if the car has a drain, but it takes longer. They have better reserve on them. They're just a much better.
8: And when I get it started again, it's back. It's going to come back.
11: It's going to charge back, whereas a lead acid is going to be degraded. It's going to damage it every time more and more. That's a good start. The other thing you could do is if you're tired of spending, you spend $1,000 on diagnosis for electrical, you could spend $70 on a battery disconnect switch on this model car particularly, because it's not going to hurt if it's disconnected. You can put a battery back in it 6 months later and it'll still start right up and do what it's supposed to. They have battery disconnects that have a remote control, like a key fob for your doors on your key ring. And when you hit the button, it disconnects the battery, and you hit it again, it connects it back up. So for cars that are stored at school a long time, a lot of our customers have purchased those. All you do is take off one battery cable, put this device on the battery, and tighten it down like you're tightening up a battery cable, and then your battery cable goes on the device. And it's like a five-minute install at the most.
10: Is it doing it all the time, or is this just a hit-and-miss thing?
12: It's kind of hit and miss. We thought it was tied to the winter. You know, it seemed like it was worse in the winter, and it was it for 5 days in the cold. but now it's happening.
10: Here's some common answers we've given people on the air that have sometimes worked. I'm serious. Because this is a tough one.
8: 2017.
10: If a module comes alive for some reason as it's sitting there and starts draining the battery, and it doesn't do it all the time, what an impossible thing for a technician to check.
8: Right.
10: It makes it very, very hard. I don't care where they work. So if it has any sort of an aftermarket accessory on the vehicle, might be number one suspect. Something might be happening when an aftermarket anything was put in. Car starter, radio.
8: Yeah.
10: Aftermarket stuff's great if it's installed 100% properly, but there's times where things just go a little weird when they start making connections. So look at that. If it has now this is new enough, we don't have CD changers like we used to have problems with them, but there were certain times where the radio itself would energize and do things inside, and we would ask people to pull the radio out and just disconnect it and see if it stops doing it. There are,
8: hard ask with a college kid.
10: It is. And they're using their Bluetooth anyway. But, if you've got the vehicle setting, if you have ability to get it into a dark area, just to see if, if you got a security camera or something and watch and see if anything lights up at night that you're not expecting, all of a sudden you've had a camera on it, you just fast forward to the security camera. I mean, there's different things you can do like that. Otherwise, it is circuit by circuit. Wait for it to de-energize. The problem has to occur. It is a time-staking pain in the butt that nobody, frankly, enjoys doing.
8: Right.
10: I've seen some devices pop up on my, and they will now again, on my Facebook feed that are supposed to be catch your parasitic drain. I'm kind of curious about some of those because there's been some that I've looked at and like, we get enough calls on that. I'm kind of tempted to buy one. Just to see what it does. You know, it can isolate circuits and do different things, but I'm sure the Russ and the guys at the shop have had things like that presented to them.
8: I should have invented that 7 years ago when I came up with it.
10: Not an easy one, Mike. Not an easy answer if it's not doing it all the time. If it did it every night, this can be found easy. But if it's doing it every 3 months or every 2 months or every 1 month,
8: get the disconnect.
10: That's a challenge. You might disconnect it.
8: Mike, thanks very much for the call. That's going to do it for another hour of the Under the Hood Show. Until next time, you can find us at underthehoodshow.com.
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15: Previous discipline. I'm Roger Stern, Fox News. We're learning more about the fly Dubai first officer who stabbed his captain and tried to take over the flight until passengers stopped him. Fox's Jeff Paul in Tel Aviv.
16: Netanyahu asking Captain Smit Machar how things all started. The captain explaining to Netanyahu his co-pilot asked if he could pray, which he did right behind him.
17: My first thought was that there was a catastrophic damage to the aircraft and something is not right. But then after that, the blow kept coming one after the other. And that's when I realized that it's not the aircraft, it's the other guy who was in the cockpit with me.
16: After that, Captain Smit Machar bravely opened up the cockpit. Netanyahu saying, "You're a hero for Israel, India, and the entire world."
15: Investigators want to know if the first officer acted alone or had connections to an extremist group or foreign entity. We should tell you that the first officer who allegedly tried to stab his captain had been disciplined by a previous employer and grounded. At least 10 people injured, 2 in critical condition in Australia after the driver of a vehicle plowed into a crowd standing in the road to cheer on the Newcastle Knights rugby team. Police confirming it was not a terrorist attack. Counterterrorism Minister Yasmin Tatley.
18: Please drive responsibly. Take your time. We want everybody to enjoy themselves and help in celebrating what the Newcastle Knights have achieved.
15: Multiple reports say the 18-year-old motorist drove erratically to get the crowd excited but lost control of his vehicle. 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
15: Trying to boost Republican turnout for the midterms, the Trump blitz continues today.
30: They really do believe that President Trump can give GOP candidates here in this state a leg up. There is no other candidate that needs it more than Republican Senator John Husted. He is locked in a tight race against Democrat Sherrod Brown. The chair of the Ohio Republican Party says President Trump is the best messenger against Brown, saying the Ohio GOP is thrilled to welcome the president back to Ohio, a place he has never lost an election. He is forever welcome here. But Fox News polls indicate there are concerns that Husted's ties to President Trump is exactly what could hurt him in this election.
15: Fox's Madeline Rivera in Ohio. We're now learning that the local DA who declined to prosecute Cornell fraternity brothers for an alleged rape did not have the full story from the supposed student victim. Fox's Eric Sean.
31: The reports say that the Cornell student did tell the campus police that she was raped, but it seems that someone withheld that. New York Governor Kathy Hochul now appointing State Attorney General Tish James to investigate the Cornell co-ed, identified as Jane Doe in court documents. Her claims that in 2024, she was drunk and drugged when 7 members of the Chi Phi fraternity raped her for hours at their frat house. She gave a statement to Cornell University police, and new reports say that she did tell them she was raped, but that may not have been passed on to the district attorney. A massive Coast Guard search underway south of Nantucket for a missing air ambulance carrying six people. The Gulfstream jet vanished early this morning after plunging 12,000 feet in 3 minutes during a flight from Bermuda to Boston. Coast Guard aircraft and cutters are scouring the ocean, but so far there is no word of any discovery. I'm Roger Stern, and this is Fox News.
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1: This is Handle on the Law, marginal legal advice, where I tell you, you have absolutely no case. The United Nations, on a regular basis, issues these resolutions. And the way it works is the United Nations loves to pounce on any country of any kind, of any size, that it deems has somehow committed a war crime, including the United States, by the way. The United Nations had decided that the U.S. during the Vietnam War was engaged in criminal activity, wars against humanity. I mean, just war crimes, crazy stuff. So here's the latest. United Nations investigators said reasonable grounds to conclude that two U.S. airstrikes in Iran in February, 178 civilians died, and those strikes had been indiscriminate and therefore war crimes. And the first of the attacks hit an elementary school on February 28th, killed 157 people, including 123 boys and girls below the age of 13. And the UN, when saying that here's who we depended on for the information, described as credible, independent information. There was a second strike that took place the same day and hit a sports center and at nearby residential buildings in the central city of Lamerd. And there, Iranian sources reported 22 civilians were killed, including five children. And again, they said a credible organization reported that close to 170 people were injured, and among them kids who had life-threatening injuries. This was an 18-page report by the UN's Independent International Fact-Finding Mission on Iran, and was presented to the Human Rights Council in Geneva, and they're the ones that issued the report. So when asked about this, have kids been killed? Were schools hit? American officials refused to discuss it, would not discuss the findings. And the department said it declines to comment on a report conducted by an outside organization. That's the Defense Department. Our investigation remains ongoing, and we have nothing to announce at the moment. Well, I got news for you. It probably happened. That's the problem. How careful can you be? Unfortunately, collateral damage, as they call it. And what a horrible word to use for kids being killed. But that's war. And then they have to find out what kind of information was there. Were they to know? Was this a target? Were command and control centers out of this place? And we don't know at this point. The investigation has to go. Okay, let's take some phone calls. Nadine. Hello, Nadine. Welcome.
2: Hi, I've been listening to you for years, and I have a strange question.
0: Okay.
2: I probably know the answer. So I have a nice house, and I rent out my room to a roommate. He's been here about 8 years, and he doesn't ever leave the area, but now he's leaving for up to 2 months to go work in other places. So he put a lock on his own, on my door, and I told him, I need a key to that. And he's going, well, I'll let you know later. And I'm like, I think there's some strange activity that goes on. I haven't seen inside of his room in 5 years.
0: Mm-hmm.
2: What rights do I have?
0: You have a right to have a locksmith come out and either rekey it or put a new lock on there, because as a landlord, you should have a key, and the law allows you to have a key. And if he doesn't give you a key, okay. No locksmith is going to say no. It's your house. The
2: yes.
0: Locksmith doesn't have to know there's a tenant there. Just say, there's a lock here, and I lost the key, and would you please rekey the lock? So that's not going to be a problem, practically speaking. So the law is completely on your side. You are allowed to go in there. Now, you have to give 24-hour notice. If he's there, the fact that he's not there means you can just walk in the door. And certainly to find out what's going on if you haven't been there for several years. Yeah. Let me ask you the relationship between you and the tenant. How good is it?
2: I think it's a good communication. I let everybody, you know, I say hi, bye, see you later. There's
0: okay,
2: nothing,
0: so let me ask you
2: nothing
0: this.
2: Strange.
0: Okay, let me ask you. If you were to change the lock, hand him the key and said, I changed the lock because I had to, or whatever reason, I don't care what you do, I'd make something up if I were you. So it's not you've been an ass about it. Hand him the key. You have a copy of it. Is he going to leave because of that?
2: I don't think he needs. I don't think he wants to leave because I've been charging him for low rent.
0: Then the easiest way is just have a locksmith come in and relock it and give you a key, and you'll hand him a key when he comes back.
2: Because he's gone for another week.
0: Okay, good. And, have a locksmith come out and say, "Hey, I relocked. I rekeyed it, because I have to have a key." In case something happens, if you're gone and there's a water leak, if there's something, I mean, I've got to be able to get in.
2: So the deal is his lock is actually inside his room, and I can't get to it. It's one of those locks that are only on one side.
0: No, you can get to it. You'll be able to get to it, I think. Just talk to a locksmith. And by the way, how is he?
2: Oh, my God.
0: Hold on. How is he able to get out of the room and lock it from the inside?
2: I think he locks his room when he's in there, and another lock. I think it's got weird. What if I see
0: something
2: really
0: weird in there? No, but let me ask you a question. When he leaves, he locks the door.
2: Yeah.
0: So there has to be some mechanism for him to lock the door from the outside. If he can lock the door from the inside, how do you do that from the outside? Because
2: that inside lock has to
0: be unlocked. Does that make sense?
2: Yes. Yes, so whatever it is.
0: Yeah,
2: call
0: a locksmith and just rekey everything. And believe me, there's no way for him to lock the door only from one side and be able to get out and relock it.
2: Yeah, he's been here for like 8 years and starting to think, you know.
0: It doesn't matter. He'd have to crawl out a window. He would have to crawl out a window. And keep the door locked. And that means you go into a window because he can't even lock the window from the outside. You're allowed to go in there, Nadine.
1: All right. Real quickly, I want to tell you about privacy. If you have any, you don't. And so I want to share a story with you. This has to do with insurance. This man's car insurance jumped over 20%. And he had no accidents. He had no tickets. So he started digging to find out why and who reported him. It was his car that was reporting him, reporting his driving habits, every brake, every speeding violation, even without a ticket, late night taco runs. And the manufacturer logged it all and then sold it to a data broker. And the broker then sold it to his insurance company. And then he looks at it and there were hundreds of pages of information provided by these data brokers. 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

0: Welcome back. Handle on the law, marginal legal advice. Hey, Carolyn.
1: Hi, Bill. How are you doing?
0: Yes, ma'am. What can I do for you?
1: My mom has Alzheimer's. She's living in her home. She assigned me as her medical and financial power of attorney. She's basically out of her liquid funds and just living on her Social Security and a small pension, which clearly doesn't pay for caregiver help. I'm one of four children. I care for her full time. The other three siblings are out living their lives. They provide no help of any kind. So I'm wondering, what is a fair wage, considering I'm not just a caregiver, I manage her every aspect of her life.
0: Well, let me ask this. Since what she is bringing in does not pay for the care that's being given to her, where are you going to get the money?
1: Well, she has a house that's unencumbered that's worth $1.3 million.
0: Okay.
1: And I've been trying to get my siblings to do a reverse mortgage.
0: Okay, so you do have a reverse mortgage. Are you going to get a reverse mortgage?
1: I want my siblings to get one. Although I'm her power of attorney, my sister, who doesn't see my mom or visit her, she is the trustee of the house, in which the house is the only asset.
0: Okay, so the house is in a trust. Is that correct?
1: Correct.
0: So your mom doesn't own the house. The title is held by the trust. Is that correct?
1: Yes.
0: Okay, and she is the trustee.
1: Yes.
0: Okay. Well, it's going to be her call. It is going to be her call. And if it turns out that she is not willing to give you money, you can't force her to sell the house. Now, you might be able to because if there isn't enough money to pay for her care, where is the additional money coming from for treating her Alzheimer's?
1: Well, right now I'm kind of subsidizing her life.
0: Okay, you don't have to. So assuming you didn't, what happens?
1: Then I would be forced to sell her house. My siblings are trying to force me to sell her house.
0: It's not your call. You're not the trustee.
1: No, but I am the power of attorney.
0: It doesn't matter. You have the power of attorney. It doesn't matter. You have a power of attorney over her. Okay,
1: she doesn't own the house.
0: She doesn't own the house. The trust owns the house, and your sister is the trustee.
1: Well, my sister and my one brother are co-trustees, and
0: okay,
1: my brother
0: matter.
1: Is on
0: it,
1: my
0: whatever.
1: Side. That
0: it's
1: our mom
0: their,
1: should be
0: it's
1: house.
0: Their call. It's their call. Because your mom has nothing to do with the trust at this point. Unless she is, well, let me ask you this. Is she the trustee and they are successor trustees, or are they straight out trustees?
1: They must be successor trustees.
0: Yeah, they must. But if your mom's suffering from Alzheimer's, okay, you know what? The way the trust is written, that was a question I shouldn't have asked. Because every trust says that she's incapacitated, which she clearly is, then the successor trustees are now in charge. They're in charge, Carolyn. You can't force the issue. You cannot force the issue.
1: Well, they filed for conservatorship.
0: That's even worse.
1: About a year and a half ago.
0: And was it granted?
1: No, and it doesn't look like they're going to win.
0: Interesting. The court is allowing your mother to make decisions even though she has Alzheimer's.
1: The court has assigned my mom two attorneys who are making decisions for her, and they have said she is best at home.
0: Okay. All right. Then she's best at home. And if it turns out there is no money, I mean, they probably someone can force the sale, but I don't think it's you. If your mom is receiving any help outside of her pension and Social Security, they get there. Then the house could be sold. Is your mom receiving, for example, Medi-Cal?
1: She was just approved for it, but she will only use it if she needs to go to a long-term care facility because the share of costs is too high.
0: Yeah, well, if she's on Medi-Cal, then I think the house might be forced to sale. The state may force it. I don't know the rules on that one. But I got to tell you, you can't force anything. And they can't force you to pay to take care of her. None of it. Because they're the trustees. They control the trust. And you have power of attorney over what she, any decision she makes, but she doesn't make a decision about this. She doesn't own the property. So you just have a couple of siblings that are just real jerks, and you're the only one that cares about your mother.
1: Yep.
0: Yeah. All right. Mike.
2: Hi, Bill.
0: Yes.
2: Hi.
0: Are you on a speaker? You sound very echoey. Are you on a speaker?
2: That's the only way I could use the phone.
0: Really? Your phone only allows you to be on a speaker?
2: I can't hear it any other way.
0: Okay. All right. Okay. By the way, why would you ever want to fix your phone? All right. Let's go for it.
2: We bought a house here in San Diego County more than a year ago, and there has been a failure to disclose.
0: What does that mean? Disclose what?
2: For instance, the backyard flooded. They told me it drained.
0: Okay.
2: And we spent $6,600 on fixing that.
0: All right, fair enough.
2: Various things like that. But the main thing is that I told him, the owner of the house and the realtor, and my realtor told them that we sold our old house because of the chemical odors coming from a neighbor. And so this guy failed to disclose that they were building a pump, a sewer pump station from 400 feet away from the house. And it's causing all this type of chemical odors.
0: That's interesting. Okay. All right. That's interesting. Now we're not talking about a small claims lawsuit for $6,600. Now you're talking about this thing can blow wide open. For disclosure, is it something that it has to be disclosed? For example, the law says anybody dying in the house, you have to disclose that if the person died within 3 years. If the person died 3 years and 2 days ago, no disclosure is necessary. So I don't know exactly how it flows when you're talking about this issue, and that is pumping station, sewer system 400 feet away. Did they know? I would argue they should have disclosed. Okay. But then again, they're going to argue we didn't know there was going to be a smell. This was going to be underground. I mean, this is why it's going to get complicated. Anything else that goes on, I think that's the big one. But what other breaches are there that they didn't tell you about?
2: Well, they didn't tell me that there was a smelly farm. Probably about 800 feet from the house.
0: Where the hell do you live? Are you in the middle of a dairy farm? What's going on?
2: No, I'm an unincorporated San Diego County.
0: That's next to a sewer processing plant and a dairy farm right next to that?
2: They're in opposite directions.
0: Okay, so I'm assuming you got a great deal for your house.
2: No.
0: Wondering why it went for half price. Okay, so with all that being said and done, you have to talk to a real estate attorney. You got to. And you were represented by a real estate broker?
2: Yes.
0: Okay, you want to go to your broker, and because they have a duty to you, too. So you say, I need help. I need the lawyer that is involved with the broker. And see if you can get some help there. Because first of all, it sounds like there's an issue there, legitimately. And it sounds like it's a mess, legally. So that's where you got to go. You know, other than that, I can't give you any more advice. Quick reminder that if you have been injured, and you've been in a car accident, I answer these questions all of the time. 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

0: This is Handle on the Law, Marginal Legal Advice, where I tell you, you have absolutely no case.
1: Marguerite. Hi, Marguerite. You're up. Welcome.
2: Welcome. Thank you. I'm nervous.
1: No. You should listen. You should let me put it this way. You should not be nervous, and I'll tell you why. Just because there are millions of people actually listening to this question that you're about to ask, and you're about to be completely humiliated, do not be nervous.
2: Exactly.
1: Okay. All right. What can I do for you, Marguerite?
2: All right. I asked a relative to come out to California to run a business for me and become partners, and this was all done verbally. No contract or anything. Very long story short, they agreed. They came out. The other half of that couple got a job out here, so they decided, fine, this is going to work out great. So they moved out here last year, and I gave them a place to live contingent on the fact that they run the business, and they did not.
1: Okay, this was hold on. This was all verbally. Is that what you said? It was nothing written.
2: Yeah, it's a family member, yes.
1: Okay,
2: yes,
1: got it.
2: It's a family member.
1: Okay.
2: Yeah, so, and I wasn't thinking, I didn't think business. I thought, hey, it's a family member,
1: right.
2: they can eventually take over the business, the whole enchilada.
1: Marguerite, what business is it? What kind of business?
2: It's a facility for the elderly.
1: Oh, okay, and how old are you, Marguerite?
2: I'm 70.
1: 70. Okay, so you're going to put yourself in a facility that you own. It's very interesting.
2: There you go.
1: And the question is, are you going to charge yourself or are you going to give yourself a discount? And that's a very important question. Okay, so they came out. Did they help you run the business at all, or they just ignored the agreement, the verbal agreement?
2: Not really. They gave a couple of tours, faxed a couple of things, and that was it.
1: Okay, and they were not getting paid for that. Do I have that right? They were getting a place to live in lieu of that.
2: A place, utilities, the works, yes.
1: Okay,
2: for
1: got
2: six
1: it.
2: 6 months,
1: all right.
2: They lived
1: okay.
2: there. Yeah.
1: All right, so what happened?
2: So the one person that was supposed to attach themselves to the facility in order to work there, because you have to with DSS, did so and worked 5 days and then called me screaming, saying that this was nothing like she thought it was going to be, that I had told her.
1: Okay, got
2: wrong.
1: It. All right, so what happened? I don't want a short story made long. So what happened?
2: Right. Okay, so I asked them, I told them they'd need to move out. So they got mad and reported me to the state. The
1: what?
2: State came out and this.
1: They reported you to the state in terms of your facility, right? They're saying you were violating all kinds of laws because you, okay.
2: Yeah.
1: And,
2: what
1: did the state say?
2: Unsubstantiated.
1: Oh, good. Good,
2: so,
1: good, good. So you're good on that one. Okay, so what's your question?
2: The inspector told me I had to come back and live here in order to run the business because somebody had to. So I asked them to move out, and Actually, I gave them a 30-day notice to leave after they reported me to the state. I was going to let them stay a little longer, but I said no. Now, at this point, then the inspector told me I had to get back. So I had to move back.
1: Okay, so what? I got it all. We're going a long time. So what's your question?
2: My question is, can I sue them back, or are they allowed
1: I don't know if there's anything to sue. First of all, you evict them. That's for starters. Get them out of place. Straight out eviction. You go to an eviction lawyer. Then how are you damaged? Just because they give tours and the agreement you had is not an agreement. It doesn't exist. It's as if it didn't exist.
2: Okay.
1: So now you have someone that gave free tours for the amount of time that they live there for whatever period of time. That's over. You're evicted. Goodbye. And you have nothing to do with the business anymore. Now, damages beyond that, I don't know.
2: They sued me with an employment. They got an employment lawyer and sued me, and they're suing me for over $250,000.
1: Oh, I'm surprised they didn't sue you for $2.5 million or $25 million. Why not? You can sue for anything you want. You're going to have a defense. Now, do you happen to have business insurance?
2: Not for that, no.
1: Okay, well, you're going to have a lawyer and defend. There's not much you can do.
2: I did, and we went to arbitration, and they did not accept the money I was going to give them just to get them.
1: All right. So now you're going to go through a hearing. Well, okay. Now, arbitration disappears, and now you're going to go through a full hearing.
2: Okay.
1: And so then you're going to end up in court. You're going to have to defend. Based on what you say, they're not going to win. But what they do is you're basically being extorted is what's happening.

0: thing, but he's rolling the dice. He's rolling the dice too. And that's what happens. That's one of the best lawyers in the world, those people, right? That do that. There are lawyers who are out there that are pretty scammy. I'll tell you one kind of law that happens, especially here in California, maybe all over the country, is there are people that are professional plaintiffs and will go into restaurants, for example, and will go into the bathroom where they have ramps. You know, facilities now have to have ramps. And there is a minimum of X percentage of incline, and they will actually measure the incline. And if it's a quarter inch above what the incline is maxed to, they'll sue. They'll sue. And you have people that go around and do just that, and the same law firm represents them. And a lot of these small businesses are owned by immigrants who don't know our legal system, are afraid of our legal system. Oh, my God, I don't want to get caught up with the law because they're just not familiar with it. And what they do is they end up settling for thousands of dollars. And in cases where there is a violation, there's a minimum, I think, of $7,500 that has to be paid. And the judge has absolutely no choice about it. If they come in and there it is, it's a quarter inch off, Your Honor. Therefore, they're in violation. And it's true. They're in violation for a quarter inch. Now, if they change the law to make it a reasonable violation, or if it's it's an unreasonable request, but that's not what the law says. So lawyers do that. Isn't that special? Lawyers do that. All right, quick word about privacy. And I love talking about this. Why? Because none of us have privacy. If you think you do, you're dreaming. So what do you do about your privacy? Because every bit of information is there out there on the internet, online, about you, where you shop, where you, how much you pay for food, you know, car you drive, where you work. I mean, all of it. So here's what happens. It's all out there. 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

0: 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Marginal legal advice, where I tell you, you have no case. Marilyn. Hi, Marilyn.
1: Hi, Bill. Okay, I'll get straight to the point. I live on Social Security only. I have a credit card and a checking account. I am unable to make the minimum monthly payment on the credit card. My fear is, can they contact the U.S. government?
0: No.
1: And seize my Social Security? Okay.
0: Nope.
1: And can they get a court order to go into my checking account?
0: Yep.
1: And take out the payment?
0: Yes, they can. And that is a lawsuit for money that's owed, Marilyn. So if you don't have the money to pay, they're going no place. Get your money out of that bank and put it someplace else.
1: Just with a different bank, in other words.
0: Yep.
1: Oh, okay.
0: Just get your money out, and then when you are going, how much money do you owe on credit card debt, Marilyn?
1: $5,700.
0: And that's one card, or is that several cards?
1: Just one.
0: All right. Well, so you get the money out. That's for starters, and then you'll get contacted. All right, you owe the money, and you go, I don't have it, and I live on Social Security. Thank you very much. Can't take Social Security, by the way. They can take off, after a judgment, money that you have, and if it's in their own bank, they're going to grab it. That's why I'm telling you, go to another bank. And the other situation is you don't want to go bankrupt, because that doesn't help. Are they going to go after you? They might, and they may get a judgment against you, Marilyn, but does it matter? Probably not. How old are you?
1: 74.
0: Yeah, 74. Okay. So how much do you use your credit card right now?
1: I canceled it.
0: Oh, good.
1: So you're going to apply for
0: a credit card someplace else. Because if you still have decent credit, you can get a credit card. And then they can sue you, and that doesn't affect the credit card. They're not going to yank the credit card. So I think you're going to be okay. And $5,700, I mean, they may sue you. They may not, but it's not going to help them, especially since you're only on Social Security. And then if someone does contact you, let's say there's a collection agency that does contact you, say, hey, a couple of things, okay? One, all I live is on Social Security, all right? I have every horrible disease you could ever think of, and I'm going to die next week. Knock your socks off. And that's what I would do. You're going to be fine. Okay?
1: Okay. Thank you, Bill.
0: All right. That's fair enough. That's tough. Living on Social Security. I mean, I've done that story over and over again. It is tough just to live on Social Security, particularly here in Southern California. Where home prices are beyond astronomical. I don't know how anybody gets started here. You know, my kids saying, gee, I want to buy a house. How are you going to do that? How are you going to do that? My kids are 29. And a Cracker Jack house, right? Or a Cracker Box house. Or a house that's a Cracker Box or Jack. $1 million. I mean, $1 million. I broadcast out of Burbank, California, and out my window of the broadcast booth, I can see a whole bunch of houses off in the distance. They're 1,100 square feet, 1,200 square feet, two bedrooms, one bath, $1 million on tiny little lots. Welcome to Southern California. So I tell my kids, $1 million. Well, we want to buy a house. $200,000 down payment. $800,000 mortgage. You're sure going to do that anytime soon, aren't you? And if you live on Social Security, I don't know. I don't know how anybody lives on Social Security other than giving your address some dumpster outside of some office buildings. Christine. Hi, Christine.
2: Yes.
0: Yes, ma'am.
2: Hi. I have a question. Can somebody ruin my credit if I already had my credit frozen?
0: Sure. They can hack it. They can do all kinds of things. Yeah. I mean, it's harder. You freeze your credit. And by the way, if you have credit, that doesn't necessarily mean someone's going to ruin it. If they get your information, that's how someone ruins your credit. And also, if you've purchased anything or you hired a service or whatever and you haven't paid, even when you're right, they can ruin your credit.
2: Well, what happened was I found out my identity was compromised, so I froze my credit with all three bureaus, and someone was able to pick up the phone and call a call station. I don't know if I can use names of this company, but anyway, they bought a $1,400 brand new iPhone, had it shipped to an address in Pennsylvania. They have the iPhone, and now they're making me responsible for it.
0: And, well, who's making, who's making you responsible for it?
2: AT&T.
0: Okay.
2: Because the person bought it under my name.
0: All right, I got it. So you're a victim of identity theft. I understand that.
2: Yes.
0: Have you called AT&T?
2: Yes.
0: They have a fraud department, as every phone carrier does, and say, hey, this is what happened. What are they saying?
2: They say you need to go online, fill out all this stuff. You need to get a police report. I got that. You need to fill out an affidavit, have it notarized, and put your Social Security online. And I'm not going to do that. I said, you're asking for me to do more.
0: I've
2: got to
0: tell you, if it's secured and you want to call them up and say, is this encrypted? By the way, I can find out your Social Security number tomorrow afternoon if I want. As a matter of fact, 10 minutes after
2: they had it. That's how they did it. They had it.
0: All right. So if they have, I understand. So the bad guys already have your Social Security number. So why would you not give AT&T your Social Security number if that's the hoop they want to jump you? They want you to jump through to straighten this out.
2: Because I kind of thought it was them. It was an inside job.
0: There you go. Why don't you go ahead and accuse them of an inside job? Boy, that doesn't sound like a conspiracy theory to me. Why would AT&T get involved in having someone steal your identity and buy an iPhone and them keep it? Why would AT&T be interested in helping someone buy an iPhone using your identity? Just curious.
2: I think because they had the information they're using, only AT&T had that from like 10 years
0: ago. No. Anybody can get it. Christine, there is no privacy. Anybody can get any information out there. There is no privacy. It doesn't exist. It's just a question of how much and how far someone wants to go. And if you are on the radar of some hacker or some program, you are screwed.
2: Well, this was the thing I asked them. I said, you should have done a credit check. And they said, we don't do a hard check. We only do a soft check. They never did a soft check.
0: All right. So? And?
2: So now I'm going to have people come after me. The credit collection agency is going to be coming after me
0: money. Not if you do everything that AT&T says, and they're not going to turn it over to the collection agency until this is straightened out. But I agree with you. I think you should insist on telling them how they should do business. Let me tell you what you guys should do. You should run a hard credit. And they go, well, we don't. Well, you should. And I'm not going to get involved.
2: No, you should do a soft credit. But
0: Christine, you can't. You know what? You can't do that. I mean, you can't tell them what to do. So you got to get it straightened out eventually, because that's what happens. It's a mess. But if you can prove all of this happened and they want you to jump through every hoop in the world and you can't, you have to do it. And then cancel your subscription and go to T-Mobile or go to Verizon or whatever.
2: I don't have any subscription with them. I have nothing with them.
0: Okay, then just switch plans. Okay, at the end of all this, switch plans. Okay.
2: I don't have a plan with them.
0: I understand. Then switch phone.
2: Yeah.
0: Switch phone carriers.
2: I don't have they're not my phone carrier. I don't have anything to do with them.
0: Okay, then you really have to jump through the hoops. Then you have no choice. Someone stole your identity and signed up for the AT&T program, correct?
2: Yes.
0: All right,
2: yes.
0: Well, you have to have them help you, and they're saying, we're willing to work with you, and here is what you have to do. You have to fill out this form, the affidavit, the notarization, yada, yada, yada. We need your Social Security number, and I would give it to them, but that's me. Christine, wouldn't, and not giving the to them all that guarantees is you will never get it straightened out. Okay.
2: So it doesn't do any good to freeze your credit. You could still get it. That doesn't
0: freezing
2: you
0: your credit doesn't
2: it.
0: Freezing your credit doesn't mean that AT&T you got hacked and you lost your identity and someone stole your number and bought a phone. What does freezing your credit have to do with that?
2: Well, I did it before they did all this. I don't know. I guess it doesn't. They don't have to do any kind of...
0: No, they don't. I'm going to tell them how to do business. Yeah, I mean, come on. 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
5: The Red State Blitz continues. I'm Carmen Roberts, Fox News. President Trump hits the campaign stage in Vandalia, Ohio tonight as he tries to drum up support for Republican candidates. He's expected to repeat the message he shared last night in Mobile, Alabama.
6: I'm asking you to pretend that I'm on the ballot.
5: In Ohio, Republican incumbent Senator John Husted faces a tough challenge from his Democratic opponent, former Senator Sherrod Brown.
7: The chair of the Ohio Republican Party says President Trump is the best messenger against Brown, saying the Ohio GOP is thrilled to welcome the president back to Ohio, a place he has never lost an election. He is forever welcome here. But Fox News polls indicate there are concerns that Husted's ties to President Trump is exactly what could hurt him in this election. Many folks in Ohio feel negatively about the economy. The president is aware of that, so now he's announcing in just days millions of seniors will receive $90 checks to help pay for Medicare Part B premiums.
5: Fox's Madeline Rivera reporting. The co-pilot accused of trying to hijack an Israel-bound Fly Dubai flight has been identified, and we're learning that he was previously grounded by Oman Air over concerns about his extremist views. Fox's Jeff Paul reports from Tel Aviv.
8: Israel is also involved in this investigation, with Prime Minister Benjamin Netanyahu saying this.
9: The attacker underwent Islamist radicalization. He intended to crash the plane along with its passengers. We are investigating now whether he was sent, and whoever sent him will pay a high price.
8: That hero captain who was attacked by his co-pilot, he is still recovering in the hospital in Abu Dhabi, but many calling him a hero for using his last grasp of strength to open up the cockpit door to allow those Israelis to come in and help control the situation.
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5: As Americans get ready to turn their clocks back 1 hour next month, President Trump spoke with reporters before boarding Marine One on his way to Ohio.
13: We want to get away from this ridiculous way and custom of every twice a year turning your clocks back, turning your clocks forward, being late for dinner, being late for very important meetings. It's ridiculous. And if you look at the public, they agree.
5: Daylight saving time begins November 1st. On Monday, the first day of the Supreme Court's new term, the justices will hear a major climate change case involving a devastating Colorado wildfire. The city of Boulder sued ExxonMobil and Suncor Energy, accusing them of misleading the public about their role in climate change. The companies, backed by the Trump administration, argued that states cannot regulate a global problem, saying that the power belongs to the federal government. But Boulder says it's not regulating emissions, it's seeking damages from companies it blames for local climate-related costs. And a country superstar drops a new album that features a major collaboration.
14: Once upon another time, when angels were Mulholland.
15: Miranda Lambert is back with her new album, Crisco. It's her first release on her new label, MCA. Lambert co-produced a 12-track project with Jesse Frazier, which dropped Friday, blending her signature country style with some disco flair. The album includes her duet with Ella Langley, Snakeskin Boots, which is the lead-off track. The label describes the record in part as a vibrant, free-spirited collection that embraces the storyteller, the wanderer, the romantic, the troublemaker, the traditionalist, and the dreamer. Michelle Polino, Fox News.
5: And the National Hurricane Center says that Nolo has strengthened into a major hurricane again, way out in the Pacific. I'm Carmen Roberts. This is Fox News.
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1: This is Handle on the Law, marginal legal advice, where I tell you, you have absolutely no case whatsoever. All right, this is a case about Meta. Oh, man, I love this stuff. And all kinds of privacy fears that surround artificial intelligence, as you know. This one has to do with AI glasses. And there's a whole rash of lawsuits that have just been filed. More than 70 people who bought, used, or recorded with those Meta smart glasses have sued, claiming that their intimate and sensitive images were exposed to workers abroad who are paid to review and label photos and videos. And these were contractors that work in Kenya who work for companies that help train Meta's artificial intelligence. And these smart glass users, some here in California, allege that the gadget captured footage of themselves and family members undressing, big deal, going to the bathroom, yeah, boy, that's exciting, having sex, different, and entering passwords. And in some cases, the people say they weren't even aware that the camera-equipped glasses were recording. It's a whole new dimension in privacy. It's a whole new world. Sounds like a song, doesn't it? And backlash against these smart glasses continue to grow. Some people calling the eyewear pervert glasses. Well, take your glasses off when you shut up, for God's sake. That'll do it. And people also worry that companies are using these videos and photos to build AI features without their consent. Disney, Apple have been hit with lawsuits alleging they illegally collected the biometric data without people's consent. And Meta has been marketing these smart glasses as a way to listen to audio, kind of neat, take phone calls right through your glasses, capture video, talk to an AI assistant, and that's right through the phones without having to, right through the glasses without having to take out your smartphone. Now, the company said it includes privacy protections. For example, a light that signals when the glasses are recording. Yeah, well, it's a lawsuit. We'll see. 230-page lawsuit filed in federal court in Northern California, accuses Meta of fraud, false advertising, violating consumer protection laws in various states. And as I've said many times, it's just the start of the lawsuits and the litigation and the laws that are going to be passed regarding AI and its progeny. Okay, time for phone calls. Mr. J! Hello, Mr. J.
2: Hi, yeah. So I work for a ministry nonprofit, and I have a question because I don't think my employer's compensating me correctly.
0: Okay.
2: So I work in our maintenance department, but when I was hired on, they said I was going to be contracted, which was not contracted. Sorry.
0: A 1099 contractor, not an employee, correct?
2: No. Sorry, I didn't mean contract. I meant salaried. I was gonna.
0: Oh, okay. And are you salaried?
2: I am.
0: Okay.
2: But this is where I'm confused with especially 501c3 nonprofit law. Due to the nature of my job, we often are actually working overtime quite a bit, even though I'm supposed to only get 40 hours.
0: All right.
2: But then they don't pay me.
0: Oh, they can't do that.
2: For those overtime.
0: By the way, it doesn't matter if it's a charity or not. Nobody cares. They hire people, they have to pay. They're in the same position as anybody else. So
2: sure.
0: You're not getting paid?
2: Yeah, I get paid for my 40 hours a month.
0: Right. No, I understand that.
2: Sorry. But then once it kind of gets to, especially we've been doing some renovation projects, that we don't, like, they kind of just cut it off at 40.
0: No, I understand. You're not getting paid. You're working over 40 hours a week, and they're asking you to and not paying you. It's pretty simple.
2: Yeah.
0: Pretty simple. And you say, I want my time and a half, or I want to be compensated for over 40 hours.
2: Do you know if that's something they can get away with, that they're saying, well,
1: they
2: we
1: shouldn't.
2: Provide certain aspects of, like, we provide your housing and such, so we're able to take it out in aspects
1: don't,
2: like that?
1: I don't know. But if it's not part of your agreement with them, unless there is literally a written contract saying we are giving you housing and we are deducting X dollars for it, no, they can't do that. So you've got to complain
2: with
1: them.
2: They are providing housing, and there was a contract of sorts. Well, not of sorts. It was written. The problem is I've asked – like, I thought I misplaced mine. So then I asked her at HR. I was like, hey, can I get a copy or look at my contract again? I just wanted to review it. And then I mentioned, because I think I misplaced it, and they said, oh, no, that's just because we hold on to it.
1: Okay,
2: so
1: well, that's
2: have
1: easy.
2: The ability to look
1: that's
2: over
1: easy.
2: My contract.
1: You're going to turn this over to the labor board. It's actually the Department
2: board.
1: Of Industrial Relations Wage Enforcement Division, the state of California. And
2: I'm in the state of Oregon.
1: Okay, well, same thing. They have the same process.
2: Thing, huh?
1: And you turn it over to their version of the labor board and say I'm getting screwed. And believe me, they'll get a copy of any contract. Oh, yes, they will. And I don't know how it works in Oregon, but do you have a you signed it obviously and they have a copy. Do you know what they're discounting what they're withholding for your rent?
2: I don't really, because it's kind of vague. I believe so each month I make about the ballpark of $1,400 or something like that. Just because then they say, well, we subtract because we're
1: okay.
2: In a beach town.
1: Okay, then there is the fact that they won't give you a copy instantly. It's a red flag right there. I'll tell you right now, it's a red flag. Go to the labor board. Go up there and say I'm getting screwed. I'm going to put in a complaint now. Are they going to be happy with you? I have no idea. I mean, is it worth
2: probably
1: your job?
2: Not.
1: I don't know. That's another issue, because they can make you your life pretty miserable.
2: If I go to the labor board, I guess that's where I wasn't sure. If I go to the labor board, if I go
1: you do.
2: To find
1: I would.
2: An attorney
1: I would.
2: Or something.
1: I'd go to Oregon's Department of Labor or whatever organization, governmental organization oversees this. And as I talk about liability and anything to hang your hat on, what happens when you get into a car accident? What happens if there is a slip and fall? You've been injured, not your fault. So now who do you go after? Well, you go after everybody who's liable, and you probably don't even know if you have liability or not. 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

0: Welcome back. Handle on the law, marginal legal advice. Gina. Hello, Gina. Welcome.
1: Hi there.
0: Yes.
1: So I settled a case and I settled with prejudice, but the settlement check hadn't been provided yet. I spoke to the defendant's attorney that day, and she said she had both my check and the just the medical bills and stuff, the lien check.
0: Okay.
1: With her, but she never sent them to me. I called about 2 weeks
0: this,
1: later.
0: Okay, this is your attorney. Wait a second. This is your attorney who never sent the checks to you.
1: No, this is the defendant's attorney.
0: Okay, and he just never sent the check out.
1: No.
0: Okay, and it was settled, and it was settled for $20,000. Do I have that right?
1: Correct.
0: And you never got any money because he never sent it.
1: No.
0: Okay, how long has it been since the case was settled?
1: It's 2 months and a few days now.
0: Yeah, okay, you know what I got to tell you? Sometimes it takes that long.
1: But she said she had the check with her, and then
0: so who?
1: This is where it gets weird. The attorney. She said she had the check with her.
0: Yeah, I'm sure. And they find out that the attorney deposited it into the trust account. Okay? Does the attorney have the money? No, not the check, the money. Is it clear?
1: No.
0: And if the attorney doesn't have the money, then something weird happened. Then you really don't have a settlement, because what ends up happening with the settlement, it goes to the attorney, who then distributes. So you get
1: No, but I didn't have an attorney.
0: Oh, so, but she had an attorney.
1: So the defendant had an attorney.
0: Okay,
1: I didn't.
0: And so what happened? I don't understand. So you settle the case, you get $20,000, the defendant is represented by an attorney, and you have, I assume, a signed settlement, and you just haven't gotten the check yet, correct?
1: Yes, correct.
0: Well, here's the problem. If the defendant doesn't have any money, even if it's settled, you don't have a settlement. I can settle all day long with you. You sue me for $10,000. Let's settle. I'll give you $8,000. You go, okay, I've agreed. I don't pay you. And that's why I'm asking, does the attorney have the money?
1: Yes, it's from a company, basically an insurance company. So when
0: okay.
1: I called her to ask her for the check,
0: okay.
1: She said the insurance adjuster hasn't sent the check.
0: Okay, that happens all the time. I settled a case.
1: Cool.
0: I settled a malpractice case a few years ago where I sued a lawyer, and I was supposed to say, well, it was from an insurance company I was going to get the money. It was supposed to be within 30 days. I didn't get it for 120 days. And I called them up every week.
1: Okay, and then I called her yesterday, and she said she mailed it out. Obviously, it's been a month, and I said I haven't received it.
0: Okay, then you tell her stop payment on the check and send it to me again.
1: No, she said, I said that, and she said, no, we have to wait until we get it back. And I said, it's been a month, you should have gotten it back. She said, I'll make note of it, and hung up the phone.
0: Okay, what do you mean, so she gets it back? What if it's lost in the mail? She'll never get it back.
1: That's what I try to say, but she hung up on me and then wouldn't answer my call.
0: Okay, you make a complaint with the state bar.
1: Okay.
0: That you straight out make a complaint with the state bar saying that you're being defrauded by the defendant's attorney. And you lay out chronologically all the phone calls, everything that's happened. I would send an email to the attorney and say, I have consulted with counsel. Don't mention my name because the attorney starts laughing at that point. And I am being told that you are in violation of the canons of ethics. I have put in a complaint to the state bar. Just whatever you can think of, fraud, misrepresentation, and lay out exactly what you did and didn't do.
1: Okay.
0: Something's going on, you're going to get your money, unless that attorney is willing to be suspended or lose her license. Maybe $20,000 is worth it to lose the license. I have no idea.
1: Okay, can I still do that even if the case was settled with prejudice?
0: Yeah, because if the case was settled with prejudice and you haven't got the money, it wasn't settled.
1: Okay.
0: It's fraud. It's fraud.
1: Okay.
0: If I settle a case with you and we go in front of the judge and say, this case has been settled, Your Honor, The defendant has agreed to pay me X number of dollars and never gets paid. I think you can dismiss that prejudice business because you're screwed. Otherwise, people would do it all day long.
1: Okay.
0: I think you're going to be okay. This is lawyers. Aren't they lovely? Hi, Ellie.
2: Hi, yes, good morning.
0: Yes, ma'am.
2: I have a few questions for you, Mr. Handel.
0: Yes, ma'am.
2: I own a home, and I have a purchaser that I want to sell the home. However, there's these occupants that are there, and there's a contingency of they don't want them there, and I don't know how to get rid of them.
0: Mm-hmm. And it's within California, right?
2: Correct.
0: Yeah, well, then those people are not going to buy the house because you're not going to make the contingency because you cannot evict the tenants just to sell a house.
2: So then, in principle to the law, how long can they occupy that my property?
0: As long as they want, as long as they're paying the rent and are not a nuisance.
2: Okay, in this situation, they're not paying the rent.
0: Then that's easy. Then it's a 3-day notice to pay rent or quit. Done. You're finished. They're finished. You immediately evict them. I mean, immediately you file a 3-day notice to pay rent or quit. And then after 3 days, you don't have to take the rent. So now you're evicting them. Let's say they want to pay back rent, which they won't. And so now you start the unlawful detainer proceedings. And depending where you are, it could take a matter. It depends on whether they answer. There's a bunch of things. It depends on whether you're willing to negotiate with them, saying if you get out by X dates, you don't owe the rent, or I'll give you money, or it doesn't matter, whatever it is. That's a negotiation. And that's usually
2: right.
0: Done. I'm sorry?
2: Yes. So my next question is, what if they come up with the past due rental amount?
0: Then you're done. If they come up with it now, you have to take it. If they come up with it within the 3 days on the 3-day notice to pay rent or quit, including back fee and including penalties, whatever is in the lease, and it just continues on, then if they come up with all of it, you're done. You are not selling the house to a family or a buyer that wants them out. How much do they owe you?
2: At least over $5,000.
0: Okay. Do they have $5,000 to write you a check?
2: That I'm not aware of. I don't know. But
0: well, give them a three-day notice. Give them a 3-day notice to pay rent or quit and see if they have it. Because you have to give them the notice anyway to evict them. You have no choice.
2: By law, I do have to give them notice, correct?
0: Yeah, before you evict them, you do. Of course.
2: Absolutely.
0: Yeah, so there you go. You know, that's one of the things that people aren't aware of. I'm selling the house, and the buyer is a family, and that's okay. Congratulations. You have to have an empty house, if that's a contingency. All right, let me quickly tell you, and I talk about this all the time, both on my morning show and on this program, and that's about privacy. Man, people call me all the time, go, Bill, my rights have been invaded, someone has my information, and I want to know what I can do with it, do about it. Not a whole lot, because you have no privacy. 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I mean, it's all out there, where you've lived, where you've worked. And so let me tell you what happens, too. 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

0: This is Handle on the Law, marginal legal advice where I tell you, you have absolutely no case. Mike.
1: Hey, Bill.
0: Hello, Mike.
1: I hired a national pest control company to fumigate my house for termites. I've got a Spanish tile roof. I bought their insurance policy, so the insurance policy sends a drone up over the roof to look at broken tiles before and after the fumigation. Before the fumigation, there were 16 broken tiles. After the fumigation, there were almost 200 broken tiles. When I called the fumigation company, said, hey, guys, your policy only covers 45 tiles. They said, sorry, you're out of luck. Our warranty is 45 tiles. That's it. I want to know, can I sue them for gross negligence and get out of the contract or have them reimburse me for the cost of repairing the roof?
0: Yeah, the repairing the roof part, yes. But let's talk about the contract. Does the contract clearly say 45 tiles is all they will replace?
1: No, not clearly, because what happens is they actually subcontract out the insurance part to a third party. They also subcontract out the fumigation part. And so
0: everybody has
1: their own contract.
0: Yeah, okay. None of that matters. The only thing is your contract with them, how they do it, who they do it with, doesn't matter to you. What matters to you is replacing those tiles. Your contract is with the company, the termite company, or whatever the hell company it is. And you have bought an insurance company policy through them. And I am assuming that the policy or the terms say 45 tiles. Thank you. Is that the case?
1: Let's assume, yes, that's the case.
0: Okay, let's assume that you don't have a case, okay? If that's the case, you don't have one. Now,
1: it's not gross negligence by the number of tiles.
0: It doesn't even matter. It really doesn't even matter. The whole point is to cover you for whatever reason.
1: What's a reasonable expectation, right? If they go into
0: 45 tiles,
1: the roof or look at
0: 45 tiles is the reasonable explanation.
1: Yes, and they
0: it doesn't matter if it was gross negligence. It doesn't matter if someone fell through, which is not their negligence. It doesn't matter if they're there and someone drops a piece of equipment and it destroys a tile. That's not gross negligence. That's an accident. It doesn't matter.
1: Right.
0: They're responsible. Gross negligence is not something that applies here.
1: Gross negligence in the tenting of the house. They broke 5 times the amount of tiles that were, or actually 10 times, over 10, 20 times the amount of tiles.
0: When they tented the house, they broke the tiles. However,
1: that's correct.
0: Again, it says we are only responsible for 45 tiles. And it doesn't matter how the tiles were broken beforehand, after tenting, no tenting, walking on it, not walking on it, putting additional tiles on the roof, putting repair material. Doesn't matter. There it is right there. And they're saying to you, Mike, there it is. 45 tiles we're responsible for. Thank you very much. What part of over 45 are we looking at here? And you're saying, well, you were grossly negligent. Okay. We were grossly negligent. 45 tiles.
1: My understanding is in the state of California, you cannot use a warranty policy to hide gross negligence. And so
0: Okay, that's news to me. I understand. More importantly, I don't understand. If that law exists, which I have no problem believing, I am not aware of it, or I haven't seen it. But if the law says you cannot use gross negligence, and then we define what gross negligence is. And I don't know what it is.
1: Right,
0: and
1: sure.
0: Maybe that's a decision that a mediator or an arbitrator, because I'm sure there's an arbitration clause, because you can't argue gross negligence because in your opinion, it's gross negligence.
1: Well, I have another roofer that has looked at it and told me
0: that
1: they had no idea what they were doing. They should have never been up there on the roof.
0: Okay, so that helps. That helps because you're going
1: to
0: argue gross negligence. Gross negligence is not your call.
1: So I also have before and after drone pictures
0: that helps.
1: Every single broken tile. So.
0: Okay, but again, they could have broken every single tile on your roof, and they're responsible for 45 tiles. Now, You can argue that there was an implied breach of that contract. You can say that they should have known and they didn't know. There's a bunch of stuff that you can argue, but it's going to take a judicial determination to argue it was gross negligence. You can't just arbitrarily say it was gross negligence or get another contractor to say it was gross negligence because they can get another contractor that says it's not gross negligence. That's just one of the risks of putting up the tent or the tarp. So based on what you say, you're probably going to have to sue him. And you're going to bring in the
1: small claims court.
0: Well, it depends on how much it's going to cost. How much is it going to cost to replace?
1: $9,550.
0: Yeah, I think that's within core. I think that's within, I think you can. That's, and you bring in everything, and I'm sure the judge looking at that will, if I were looking at

0: Amy. Hi, Amy. Welcome.
1: Hey.
0: Yes.
1: Hello, Mickey. Yes. Hey, I have a quick question. I went through a divorce. It cost around $9,000. I had a judgment that my ex-husband is to pay my attorney fees. Has it done that? So my attorney is coming after me. And I'm just trying to figure out if he...
0: Okay, I'm losing you. Your phone is dropping out here. Your attorney is going after you, correct? After the judge ordered that your ex pay for the attorney's fees, right? Do I have that?
1: Okay. Yes, that's correct.
0: All right, so here it is. You owe your attorney the fees. Now, okay. Your ex would basically owe you the fees that you've paid, but the attorney did the work, and you are the client. And
1: okay.
0: So you owe the money. Now you go after him. You got a judgment against your ex. You go track it down, track him down, attach his wages. Because you have a judgment against him. But that's all you have. It's not one of those, and I know what people think. Well, the judge ordered my ex, in this case, to pay the attorney's fees, so I don't owe it at all. It doesn't work that way. It really doesn't. All right, tell you something else. If you're an injury, I've been telling you, talking about that this morning. I've had more than a few phone calls. And it was, you've been rear-ended. In one case, it was a rear-ender. And you're hurt. And so what do you do? Well, if you're hurt and it's not your fault, then you basically need a lawyer. I mean, there's no way you're going to be able to do this on your own. And the worse you are hurt, the bigger a case it becomes, obviously. 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

0: This is Handle on the Law, Marginal Legal Advice. Jerry. Hello, Jerry.
1: Yes, hello. So I got in an accident 2 years ago. Car hit me and then proceeded to hit three other cars, caused $17,000 worth of damage to my car. Hired a lawyer who I was highly recommended.
0: Okay, hang on a minute. Jerry, hang on a minute. You were injured, correct?
1: I was injured. Yes, I was. Went to a chiropractor, and the lawyer is saying the problem with that is that I went to the chiropractor too many times.
0: Okay.
1: Too many times.
0: Okay. Go ahead.
1: So, at any rate, the lawyer is not being tenacious in any way. In exactly 2 years, she's called me two times.
0: Okay.
1: Possibly three in a two-year period. And she's not being tenacious in her negotiations with them. So, all she has now for me is a $1,000 or maybe $2,000 above the part of the chiropractor payment. They're not even paying
0: okay,
1: for
0: did,
1: all
0: Okay, did
1: of
0: the
1: it.
0: Lawyer refer you to the chiropractor or you went on your own?
1: Well, I went to the chiropractor and he referred me to the lawyer who he works with.
0: There's a lien on the case. Have you been paying the chiropractor?
1: I have not paid.
0: Okay, so the whole thing is a lien. It's a personal injury case of which the chiropractor has a lien against the case. The lawyer works with the chiropractor, and you have the insurance company that is saying, through the lawyer, you went too many times. And the insurance company says, no, there's too many times. And by the way, it's all soft tissue. You got a whiplash, and we're not buying it. Insurance companies now just don't buy it. They just go, no. And so your only choice is just to sue the driver sue the driver in general for pain and suffering and medical costs. And so you bring the chiropractor up. How many times did you see the chiropractor?
1: I actually saw him about 25 times.
0: All right, 25 times. Soft tissue injury, 25 times. Now, the only thing that has any legitimacy in this case is that there's $17,000 worth of damage. It's not a rear ender in which they're happening at 5 miles an hour and there's a little bumper scratch.
1: Yes.
0: No, it was pretty good.
1: Yes.
0: But the point is the insurance companies are very tough now and they just don't offer jack. Now, you can go to another attorney. That's not a problem because you can always fire your attorney, but I guarantee you the second attorney is not going to touch it. There's no money in it. The insurance company has offered you $1,000. What do you think you're going to get if you go to trial?
1: Gosh, I don't know how this kind of thing works.
0: You're
1: going
0: to get very little because let's say you're in front of a judge. First of all, going to trial, I don't know what attorneys would ever go to trial on a soft tissue case like this. Because the work in going to trial is a lot of work. What you have is because you saw the chiropractor 25 times, the insurance company, that really is a red flag. That really stinks. And
1: they only think I went about 15 times.
0: So the bottom line is you can get another attorney, you're not going to, and you're probably going to end up with very little money because that's within the role of these cases. And PI attorneys, for the most part, and we're talking about low-end personal injury attorneys, they work on very low margins, but if you bring another attorney in, the margins are pretty good, but they don't go to trial. They can't because they would lose their shirts in going to trial. They'd be working for next to nothing. Laura. Hi, Laura. Welcome to Handle on the Law.
2: Hi. Thank you so much for taking my call. It's an honor and privilege to speak with you,
0: sir. Yes, it is. You're absolutely correct. What can I do for you?
2: I obtained a secured loan back in last year, and I utilized my own funds to secure the loan, about $200,000. During the course of the
0: Wait. I'm curious because I want to set this up correctly. You got a $200,000 loan secured with $200,000 in the bank, correct?
2: Correct. Yes,
0: okay.
2: Sir.
0: All right, got it. So you put up the $200,000 and you got a loan. Let me ask what, and I'm just being curious. I don't know if this has any legal relevance here at all. Why wouldn't you just use, well, I understand, because you want a mortgage. Okay, got it. Never mind. I got it. So you, okay. So you get a secured loan, you put up the $200,000 and, you want $200,000 in loans. All right. Now what?
2: So as I was making my monthly payments, what I would do, I would make advance installment payments because I have three other trade lines with them. I would pay myself back, and I would use those funds to pay off the other auto loans. And so by doing that, I made advance installment loans, not to the principal, not to the interest, and I was about 8 months in advance payments. The credit union, because they're very small, they merged with a very large.
0: All right, hang on a minute. Wait, I'm going to stop you again because I want to understand this. You make a payment before it's due, and they don't credit it to interest, and they don't credit it to principal. What do they credit it with? Where does that money?
2: They credit it towards the next monthly installment. So, for instance, when I would go into the branch and I would say, "Okay, I'm making June,
0: okay,
2: July,
0: got it.
2: And
0: okay,
2: August."
0: They credit
2: payment.
0: It to the and you kept on doing it until you're starting to build up, and you've paid 8 months. All right. So it'd
2: correct.
0: Be both the principal and interest under those circumstances. Okay, so what happened at that point?
2: Correct.
0: Okay.
2: So the credit union merged with the larger credit union, and upon the merger, they were auditing all the loans and all the files. So the RVP audited my loans and decided to take those advance monthly installment payments and apply it to the principal, forcing me to be due. I was livid. And so I escalated the matter. I contacted the CEO of the credit union, and I expressed my outrage. And so they handed off to a compliance manager. The compliance manager contacted me and stated, you know what, you really don't like this loan. We're going to go ahead and waive interest, and we're going to release the funds. And that's what she stated verbatim. And so I asked her to repeat her statement. She did. Then I asked her to put it in writing. She refused. I noticed on my online account app that they did release the funds. And then about 10 minutes later, they took all my funds and they paid off the secured loan without my authorization and without my approval and without my written signature. They literally seized my assets and took
0: okay,
2: it away from
0: me. Wait a second. They seized your assets, but you got all of your money back, correct?
2: No.
0: How much money are they holding on to, saying you don't have a loan anymore? How much do they still have?
2: $165,000.
0: And they won't return it to you. They're just keeping $165,000.
2: Correct.
0: Oh, you got a lawyer on your hands. You've got there's all kinds of violations. I mean, that makes no sense. We're quitting the loan.
2: Correct.
0: All right. We don't want, which they probably have a right to do under the loan agreement. Yeah, you know, we're not happy with you for whatever. If we sell the property or if we sell the loan, I have no idea how that works. They have a right to call it. But they don't have a right to keep $165,000.
2: Correct.
0: Yeah, it's time for a lawyer. It's time for a business lawyer, because you got to actually probably a lawyer who's gone after financial institutions. I mean, if that's what happened, they've stolen your money, and there are all kinds
2: correct.
0: Of sanctions. Oh, I've never heard of that happening. Never. You have a secured loan, and they say, we don't want the loan anymore, and we're keeping all of the money at that point. Please. I mean, I don't get that at all, and you don't get any of it. Maybe I misunderstood, but that was crazy. All right, real quickly, I want to tell you about privacy. If you have any, you don't. And so I want to share a story with you. This has to do with insurance. This man's car insurance jumped over 20%, and he had no accidents. He had no tickets. So he started digging to find out why and who reported him. It was his car that was reporting him. Reporting his driving habits, every brake, every speeding violation, even without a ticket, late night taco runs. 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